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7: All right, news roundup and information overload hour. 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It is so beyond frustrating to me that here we are. It is the third anniversary of these vile, violent, vicious attacks that took place in Israel on October 7th, 2023. It's 3 years now. And, you know, it's even more, I can't even fully comprehend the rise of anti-Semitism and the lashing out at Israel, especially when you put it in perspective. And the perspective that I always put it in, if you look at it through the prism of the very small population in Israel, under 9 million people, compared to the U.S., 360 plus million people. You look at what happened that day, over 1,200 dead, et cetera, et cetera. It's the equivalent of 40,000 Americans dead in a day. I mean, that should be alarming and shocking. And I like to ask people, well, what would you expect your government to do if 40,000 Americans were slaughtered in a day? And, you know, untold numbers of people were also kidnapped and raped and beheaded, including young children. What would you want your country to do? And this was done by the terrorist group Hamas. And it is beyond alarming that we have Democratic candidates out there, the anti-Semitic wing of the Democratic Party. They don't hide their anti-Semitism, but we've seen anti-Semitism grow across the globe. We've seen it in the halls of Congress. We watched it and witnessed it on college campuses. We even hear it on the airwaves with certain bigoted people that I'd never want anything to do with. And, you know, if you're in Israel, I keep telling you, you better understand that the one person in your country that has the moral clarity to deal with this evil in our time, and he's been a great wartime prime minister, is Prime Minister Benjamin Netanyahu. And I've been friends with him for 30 years. And he said this. He said Hamas, which in their charter calls for the destruction of Israel, should be treated exactly the way ISIS was treated. Donald Trump wiped out the ISIS caliphate. He didn't get a lot of credit for it, but he did it in his first term. And Netanyahu said they should be, you know, spit out from the community of nations. He's not wrong. Here's what he said.
8: Hamas is ISIS. And just as ISIS was crushed, so too will Hamas be crushed. And Hamas should be treated exactly the way ISIS was treated. They should be spit out from the community of nations. No leader should meet them. No country should harbor them. And those that do should be sanctioned. Tony, my friend, I say to you, I say to all of us, there will be many difficult days ahead. But I have no doubt that the forces of civilization will win.
7: Then the prime minister further goes on to say the future of our civilization is at stake. He's not overstating the fact. Listen.
8: In 1944, the Royal Air Force bombed the Gestapo headquarters in Copenhagen. It's a perfectly legitimate target. But the British pilots missed. And instead of the Gestapo headquarters, they hit a children's hospital nearby. And I think 84 children were hardly burned to death. That is not a war crime. That is not something you blame Britain for doing.
6: That was a legitimate act of war with tragic consequences that accompany such legitimate actions. And you didn't tell the Allies, don't stamp out Nazism because of such tragic consequences. They went to the end because they knew that the future of our civilization was at stake. Well, I'm telling you right now that the future of our civilization is at stake. We have to win this war. We'll do it by minimizing civilian casualties. And may we succeed.
7: Now, except for those of us that have common sense in the media, you know, you got people over at, for example, MSDNC, actually the hosts of shows blaming Israel and defending Hamas after these brutal terrorist attacks. Again, 40,000 dead Americans in a day, that would be the moral equivalent based on population size. What would you want your government to do? Listen.
9: What we're seeing today are very deadly consequences of failed policies, failure on the American administration's part to change course, to take a different course of action with how it deals with the Palestinians and the Israelis, failure on Israel's part.
10: We've had a lot of statements from Americans, mostly Republicans this morning, but some Democrats who it's a bit boilerplate. It's a Israel is our greatest ally, the only democracy in the Middle East, our strongest ally. We must stand with Israel. There's no nuance or recognition of anything that has been going on.
11: And it's basically like living, Alex, in an open air prison. That is the context that is so important for us to remember when we talk about Gaza as some kind of, you know, strange, faraway place, people shouting with guns. It's actually a real place with real people, families, and they're living in horrific conditions.
7: All right, joining us now, she has been an incredible humanitarian, an incredible partner to the show. We're proud to partner with our friends at the IFCJ, the International Fellowship of Christians and Jews, and that is Yael Eckstein. Here we are 3 years later. I mean, it's hard to imagine that this happened. And yet there it resulted in something that I never would have anticipated, and that is the rise of anti-Semitism, which is basically blaming the victim. How do you what are your observations about the rise of anti-Semitism in light of the fact that Israel was a victim of terrorism here?
12: Well, first of all, Sean, thank you so much for having me on and for being such a voice of moral clarity for America, for the world. It's been 3 years, but today definitely still feels sad. And the attacks of October 7th are still very raw. As I was walking around Israel today, everyone has red and puffy eyes. Everyone is mourning somebody, because in this tiny country of 7.5 million Jews, when there's 1,200 people killed, those are all of our children, parents, grandparents, friends. And when we see the rise of anti-Semitism, the truth is that's not new. You look at what's happened throughout history, Nazism and communism. You can go all the way back to the scriptures, to wicked Haman and Amalek. Anti-Semitism, unfortunately, is thing new. As Barry Weiss said, what we realized after October 7th is that the Jewish people's vacation from history has ended. But we at the fellowship look for something different. Within the dark, we look for the light. And so we started a program, Flags of Fellowship, that we called on churches around the world, the silenced majority of Christians who love Israel, to plant 1,200 Israeli flags to show their solidarity in a spiritual way, not a political way, with Israel around this time of mourning. And the results and the feedback was unprecedented. We have over 4,500 churches in 13 countries around the world, including the UAE, including South Africa, every state in America that's planted 1,200 Israeli flags, and that equals over 5 million Israeli flags that are waving on church grounds this week. So within the darkness, we are seeing light, and that, I think, is what is new on the backdrop of anti-Semitism that's rising around the world.
7: All right, more with what Yael Eckstein of the International Fellowship of Christians and Jews on the other side. Then your call's coming up, 800-941-SEAN, if you want to join us. You know, the founders of this great country wrote the Fourth Amendment to protect you, to protect all of us for that reason, for unreasonable searches and seizures. Your papers, your home, your business, it should be off limits, right? Look, the Fourth Amendment This is what it means. Now, the saddest part is you have these data brokers and these people search sites that are out there, and they will sell for $2. $2. Let's see, some weirdo pervert finds a name online and they want to find out about an individual they know nothing about. Well, they go to one of these people search sites, or they go to one of these data brokers, and they can find out where they live, what their cell phone number is, incogni.com/Sean, because understand this, they can't sell that which they can't find. We'll continue.
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7: On October 7, 2023, Israeli firefighter Danny faced a nightmare no parent should ever have to endure. As terrorists attacked his community, he and his wife sheltered in their safe room. Only yards away, his daughter and son-in-law, they were trapped inside their home as it burned down during these horrific attacks that day. There was nothing that he could do to save them, nothing. 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And today he continues helping rebuilding. 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And each flag planted as part of this powerful movement is honoring a life that was lost. Learn how you, your church, your community can help make a difference. 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

0: right, our final moments with Yael Eckstein. She is the head of the International Fellowship of Christians and Jews, this being the third anniversary of October the 7th, 2023. So we have Zoran, Marxist Kami Mamdani, put up a post on X today, and it starts out fine. This day is profoundly painful for so many New Yorkers. It marks 3 years since the horrific war crimes of October the 7th. On that day, Hamas killed more than 1,100, it's actually more than 1,200, Israelis, abducted 251 others. We grieve alongside our many friends and neighbors who still carry that unthinkable loss. Then he goes on with his predictable anti-Israel rant. The suffering did not begin or end that day. It instead continued through the Israeli government's devastating ongoing genocide in Gaza, in which it has killed more than 74,000 Palestinians, including 21,000 children. And he goes on and on and on. And what's frustrating to me about all of this is we know a lot about Hamas. Monies that, and I've been to Israel many times, and I've been in the terror tunnels, and I've been to Sderot, and a border town with Gaza, and I have talked to many of the people there. But when I went to that town, you know, a number of years ago, by the time I got there, 10,000 rockets had been fired into one small border town in 10 years. This has been an ongoing threat for Israel forever. And I guess he would have Israel unilaterally surrender. That's not going to happen, especially under Prime Minister Netanyahu. It will never happen. And yet this keeps happening, that they try to create a moral equivalent when a country is defending itself. We know that they spent, you know, untold hundreds and hundreds and hundreds of millions of dollars on terror tunnels, a network of terror tunnels and ballistic missiles to kill Israelis that should have been spent on infrastructure and schools and hospitals. And many are trying to turn October 7th into this, what, international day of what, joyful celebration? I'm just having a hard time understanding the lack of moral clarity among so many.
1: Well, Sean, you have it exactly right. When you talk about your visits to Sderot, that's on the border of Gaza, and how that's just one of many towns that was under constant rocket attack for over 15 years. In that city, Sderot, for example, the fellowship had to donate 6 bomb shelters to one children's park, because they can't have a park unless there are bomb shelters that are running distance within 15 seconds from each other. So in every area of the park, we had to put another bomb shelter. This was the reality that Israel was living with for so long, and hoping for peace and praying for peace. And October 7th showed us that, unfortunately, with the tunnels, with the education that's teaching the children to hate and to kill, we don't have a partner right now. And so what Israel has always done is cherished life, cherished peace, cherished hope. But we're in a war, not just Israel, America as well. It's a war of good versus evil and light versus darkness. And what so many Americans have realized is that it's time to listen to the terrorists themselves. When they say first they're going for the Saturday people, then the Sunday people, that means Christians are being targeted as well. When they say first they're going for the little Satan, which is Israel, and then they're going to go for the big Satan of America, people are waking up. In fact, the fellowship not only helps Jews in need and who are being persecuted, but in Syria, in Lebanon, we have projects to help persecuted Christians, where we deliver thousands of food packages, set up medical clinics for the persecuted Christians who are being targeted by the same enemies of Israel. And so every single person today needs to choose, what side do you stand on, and what reality are we going to build for our children and our grandchildren? What does that look like? Because it's in our hands, and time is running out.
0: Oh, time is running out, and I hope people are paying very close attention. This, you know, you see that even Western Europe didn't have enough moral clarity to stand with Israel and America defeating and preventing the Iranians from having nuclear weapons. It's unbelievable to me.
1: It's a threat to Europe just as much, if not more, than it's a threat to America and the entire

0: free world. And they know that. I think what we need right now is prayer and bold action. And the fellowship will continue to give a voice to those silenced majority, the 300 million Christians around the world who pray for the peace of Jerusalem, who love Israel, who stand spiritually with Israel, who see God's prophecies coming to fruition in this land. And even if they're not given a platform on mainstream media, and even if the evil has a louder voice, the International Fellowship of Christians and Jews we'll stand together always with those silenced majority to feed the hungry, to clothe the naked, to shelter the poor, and to make sure that that one spark of light in this very dark world spreads and hopefully will take over the darkness.
1: I hope you go to the IFCJ website that they've set up. Join FOF, flagsoffellowship.org. That's join FOF.org today. Yael, thank you so much for being with us. We really appreciate your time and all the great work you're doing, all the humanitarian assistance you're providing. Thank you.
0: Thank you so much. God bless you.
1: God bless you. 800-941-SHAWN is our number. You want to be a part of the program.
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3: I'm Carmen Roberts. The remnants of Isaias bring heavy rain and flooding risk to parts of the Mid-Atlantic and Northeast, and have claimed the fifth life as a tree fell on a house in South Carolina, killing a man. This man in Pensacola Beach, Florida, says the storm's winds were fierce.
4: We do have a couple of neighbors who stayed, and they were pretty scared, and these are folks who lived here for a long time.
3: This as Hurricane Simon pounds Mexico's Pacific coast as a Category 4 storm. And one day after the Houthis attacked an airport in Saudi Arabia, killing 12 people, the airport is struck again today.
5: Still, the Houthis are continuing to issue new threats. A spokesperson for the group warned foreign airlines against using Saudi airspace or airports as the conflict escalates. The question now is how Saudi Arabia will respond and if the United States could be involved.
3: Fox's Trey Yingston, Tel Aviv, America's listening to Fox News.
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7: One of the pivotal, most important states that is becoming very clear in this election is the great state of Alaska. I think everybody knows by now that I love the state of Alaska. I love people that live off the grid. I love, you know, life below zero, deadliest catch, all these people. I just admire people that are rugged individualists. I love the fact that Alaska has, they don't have a, not only do they not have a state income tax, but because they have such vast wealth in terms of natural resources, that every Alaska resident gets a check from the government based on, you know, the sales of their natural resources in any given year. I don't like Alaska's the way they have a voting system there. I don't like in the race for Senate that Dan Sullivan has to run against a phony Dan Sullivan. I don't like ranked choice voting that takes place there either. By all quote polls, not that I trust them, they have both the gubernatorial race and the senatorial race as a toss up, which concerns me. And I look at all that the president has done, you know, just in this recent term, less than 2 years for Alaska. He has opened up, you know, more areas for liquefied natural gas and oil and rare earth minerals and things like that. Now, the president is poised to announce $54 billion for Alaska in a liquefied natural gas investment plan, LNG. And anyway, there is a decades long pursuit of a North Slope natural gas pipeline, and it now may be hitting the tipping point. And the president could announce as soon as today, I heard, a plan directing approximately $54 billion from South Korea's Strategic Investment Fund towards Alaskan liquefied natural gas. That would be a huge benefit for the people of Alaska. And I know that our next guest, in fact, who's running for governor, supports this plan. I know that Dan Sullivan supports this plan as well. Joining us now is the Republican gubernatorial candidate, Bernadette Wilson, is with us. Bernadette, glad you could be with us. Thank you for joining us.
3: Hello. Thank you for having me today.
7: Okay. Tell us about this $54 billion plan. What would that do for the people of Alaska?
3: Yeah, $54 billion in a gas line that Alaska has been trying to build, a gas line that we've been talking about for 40 years. The president, once again, of course, stepping up for Alaska, delivering in a very big way. They say that construction is expected to start in January. Completion will be done in roughly 3 years and ready for exports in 5 years. You know, people look at Alaska and they know that we have this vast wealth of resources, oil, minerals. But what surprises a lot of people is to know that Alaska has one of the highest costs of energy in the country, because for so long, even though we have those resources, we've been completely locked up. The Biden administration issued more than 70 sanctions against Alaska. The Biden administration issued more sanctions against the state of Alaska than they did the country of Iran. It's driven the cost of energy up in Alaska. So this gas line that we have tried for 40 years to get online now is poised to be a huge driver in reducing the cost of energy for Alaska. The good paying jobs that it will bring in, thousands of good paying jobs it will bring that are desperately needed to the Alaska economy. And then, of course, it positions Alaska on the world economic stage to have the conversation that Alaska really and truly has the ability to power the rest of the country. We have the ability to be the front runner on the world stage when it comes to the conversation of oil. The country, the United States of America, does not need any foreign oil. You know, we talk about American oil on Alaskan soil. We're very proud of that here at home. We're very, very proud to have a president who has been so such a staunch defender of Alaska and really has gone to bat for this state. I mean, under this administration, we've seen record lease sales. The state of Alaska secured a 70-30 revenue split with the federal government. Historic. Congressman Begich very much led that effort. Of course, you know, you mentioned we've got Senator Sullivan there. So we've had this incredible trifecta going on in Alaska with Senator Sullivan, Congressman Begich, Governor Dunleavy, and then, of course, the president up at the top. Now you've got November 3rd looming. And the question really for Alaska is, keep this going. How do you make sure that this doesn't get screwed up? Because you take any piece of that puzzle away and the whole thing goes to hell.
7: Can you explain this ranked choice voting insanity that Alaska has? I don't understand it.
3: Yes. So we have an open primary system in August, regardless of political party. The top four move on to the general election. So when Alaskans go in to vote, they'll receive their ballot. It will have four names on it, not two. You'll have bubbles for your first, second, third, and fourth choice. If no candidate reaches 50% plus one, when we look at just the first choice of votes, then the candidate with the lowest amount of votes gets eliminated. For the people who voted for that candidate, the candidate that got eliminated, we will not now go back to those ballots and we will say, okay, who's your second choice? We will take those votes. We will recalculate them back in. And then we will ask ourselves, now does anybody get 50% plus one? We will keep going through that iteration of counting in these different, what we call rounds, until someone secures 50% plus one of the vote. It is disenfranchising to voters. To say that it is confusing is an understatement. It is a convoluted mess. Here at home on the ground, we are encouraging voters, repeal the mess, vote yes on November 3rd. Hopefully this is the last time that we have to go through this disaster of an election system.
7: So this is the one opportunity Alaskans will have to get rid of ranked choice voting.
3: Yes, you are correct. Once it goes to the people, we will see which direction this goes. Now, Sean, you'll remember Alaskans voted on this a couple years ago. It was millions and millions and millions of outside money, very little, just a couple few hundred thousand on the conservative side to get rid of this. What was interesting is despite the huge disparity in finances, Alaskans voted to keep ranked choice voting, but it was only 700 votes. So we only needed to flip 350 votes. Out of those 350 votes that we needed to have, there were several people who said, well, I don't like ranked choice voting. I voted no, I don't like it. There was a lot of confusion. We had to really work this time to let people know you're voting yes to say no. So as if the system isn't confusing in and of itself, now the process to get rid of the system is also confusing.
7: Is that done by design in your view?
3: I think so, yes. I absolutely do. We all know that it's easier to get people to vote no. When you talk to people, if you like ranked choice voting, they instantly say no. It goes against the very grain of their being to say, I don't like ranked choice voting, yes. Those two things just don't go together. It does. It creates a lot of confusion. It is not clear for voters. It was a struggle last time. I think there were so many people afterwards who said, how do we still have this? Everybody I know voted no. It was like, well, everybody should have voted yes. So I think we feel a little bit more optimistic this time. I'm optimistic. I hope that Alaskans do it. If they don't repeal it, then unfortunately, the hands of the incoming administration, the governor, are tied because it will have been done via ballot measure. So there's nothing that the governor could do about it in the immediate future. It could always go back to a ballot measure again, or after it sits for a couple years. I can tell you, Sean, under my administration, if this does not get repealed in November, we will wait out the clock. We will let it sit the time that it's got to sit, and then we will most certainly be introducing legislation to get rid of it.
7: And you'd be able to do it legislatively?
3: Yes, you can introduce legislation, but there is a waiting period once it's gone to the voters.
7: Got it. What about this fake Dan Sullivan? What are your thoughts on that?
3: Oh, the Dan J. Sullivan. You know, this is a direct effect of what has gone on with ranked choice voting. The Democrats knew that they could not be Dan S. Sullivan, the real Dan Sullivan, the Superman Sullivan. They knew that they could not beat him on merit. They know that he's delivered for Alaska. They know that he has been had such a huge impact, not just for the state, but for the country. They know that the power of the Senate, who has control of the Senate, rests right now with Alaska. They saw that ahead of time. They got incredibly sneaky, went and found, of course, the Dan J. Sullivan, who is a total phony, a complete fake. And they're hoping that if they can just peel off, you know, 2%, 3% of voters that are confused, that aren't paying attention to that middle initial. Maybe they're not paying attention to the fact that under the real Dan, it will say incumbent. And so they're hoping that they will get just enough people confused that it will snatch that victory away from Dan Sullivan. And again, the only reason he's even on the ballot is because top four go on. Obviously, if we had a traditional primary and it was only top two, these antics would never have worked. But with ranked choice, you open up to all of this kind of malpractice, let's say. But it really shows you, for the Democrats who, you know, like to claim that, you know, Dan has done this and he's done that, and all the smear campaign that's going on, all of the lies that are going on, it really shows that even they know that's not true, because you wouldn't have needed a phony. You would have gone and you would have gone after Dan and his record, and you would have beat him on his own merit. They can't do it. They can't do it. They know that he's a critical piece of this puzzle. And so this is what they've resorted to. I will say this, though. I don't doubt that at the end of the day, Alaskans are going to see through it. They see what is happening. You know, we had the vice president here last week. That was earlier this week. That was Monday of this week that the vice president was here. President Donald Trump they made the announcement a little bit earlier today that the president will be here this coming Tuesday, October 13th, rallying for the senator. And so we are seeing a lot of people realize, oh my goodness, they're trying to dupe us. And I very much trust that Alaskans are not going to let that happen. We're not going to let control of the Senate fall to the Democrats. We're not going to let our governor's seat fall to the extreme Democrats. It will not happen on our watch.
7: Well, I really wish you the best. I think the people of Alaska will really benefit if you become their governor. And if Dan Sullivan remains a U.S. senator, the president has devoted a lot of time and attention to Alaska, I think more than any president in the modern era. And this $54 billion deal is just the latest example of how he believes in our nation's resources. I love the fact that you don't have an income tax. I love the fact that Alaska also, you know, gives checks to full-time residents that live there as a result of sharing in the natural resources of that great state of yours. A little cold for my taste. However, it's an incredibly beautiful place with really amazing people. And I am fascinated with the people that live in Alaska, that live off the grid, people on Deadliest Catch is one of my favorite shows, Life Below Zero. I love it all and admire the people up there a lot. And I'm hoping that they pay very close attention to your race and Dan Sullivan's race. Bernadette.

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3: Now, on this 25th anniversary year of 9/11, our friends at the Tunnel to Towers Foundation honor the heroes like New York City Police Department Detective Eric Michael Calleja. Calleja dreamed of being a police officer and fulfilled that dream by joining the NYPD in 1994. Now, he worked his way up to the rank of detective, and he answered the call after September 11th, serving at Ground Zero in the many months that followed. In 2022, sadly, he was diagnosed with multiple cancers tied to his heroic service. 5 months later, he sadly passed away. 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

0: right, to our busy phones we go. Pennsylvania, the Commonwealth. Boyd is on the Sean Hannity Show. Boyd, how are you? Glad you called, sir.
1: Hey, I'm doing good, Sean. Thanks for taking my call. I got a request from you. I need some help. I've got four younger girls that are voting age that I'm trying to convince to still vote Republican, but it's a hard task doing anymore since the cost of everything is going up, just like it was with Biden and everything, especially with the price of gas. I explained to them that, yes, it's because of the Iraq war and everything else, but they're having a hard time with it. I explained to them that everything is controlled, really, like through the Strait of Hormuz. They're controlling our oil and everything else.
0: Well, why is it that in blue states, the average cost of a gallon of gasoline is 34% higher? Ask them this. How is it that median household income is up to its highest level ever? How is it that minorities in America now have the lowest poverty rate in history? Because those are all facts. And explain, if Democrats are elected, how they think their Green New Deal is going to impact the amount of money they pay in taxes. Remember, Democrats want higher gas prices. No, I just gave you the best arguments I can. And I will tell you this. Iran is coming to an end. The conflict will come to an end. When it does, gas prices will drop. All right. I hope that's helpful to you. All right. Quick break. We'll come right back. We'll hit the phone some more. 800-941-SEAN if you want to be a part of the program as we continue.
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0: Hey, I've got an urgent warning for every hardworking American who's retired or close to retirement. 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
12: Isaias is still deadly. I'm Carmen Roberts, Fox News. A storm that killed four people in Florida and Alabama as it roared ashore Friday night today claimed a fifth life. Officials in western South Carolina say a tree crashed into a home, killing a 67-year-old man. The storm's remnants have been pouring rain on the northeast and mid-Atlantic throughout the day.
13: The effects, of course, being felt in the mid-Atlantic and the northeast. We've had a confirmed tornado on the ground earlier this morning in the Carolinas, and we still have 50 days left in hurricane season, and by the end of next week, we could see a little bit of tropical trouble once again brewing in the Gulf.
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13: Talking hundreds of trees down, power lines littering the Gulf Coast states. It is going to take days for cleanup crews to restore things back to normal.
12: About 300,000 customers still without power in the south. Meantime, Hurricane Simon, a powerful Category 4 storm, is battering Mexico's Pacific coast, threatening catastrophic damage. A Saudi airport passenger terminal is struck again one day after a Houthi attack killed 12, including an American. Today's attack killed one person. Fox's Trey Yingst is in Tel Aviv.
14: A very significant attack targeting the King Khaled International Airport in Riyadh. At least one ballistic missile slammed into Terminal 3 as it was packed with passengers. First responders rushing to the scene in ambulances and helicopters, evacuating many of the hundreds who were injured. This was the second such attack in just 48 hours and does raise questions about if the United States could come to the defense of Saudi Arabia and launch a new round of strikes against this Iranian proxy group.
12: And President Trump says he is weighing whether the U.S. will join the Saudis in retaliating against the Iranian-backed Houthi rebels in Yemen. 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
20: 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It's the Dennis Bono Show, featuring the Bob Rosario Ensemble and Miss Corey Sachs. And here is the star of our show, Dennis Bono.

Thank you so much, ladies and gentlemen. Nice to see all of you again at our home here at Michael Gaughan's South Point Hotel, Casino, in the entertainment capital of the world. If you would, please welcome my dear friends, the Bob Rosario Ensemble, Mr. Mark Barrett on the drums, Bob Sachs at the bass, Jake Langley on the guitar, under the direction of Joey Singer! Joey Singer at the piano, ladies and gentlemen. We have a terrific show today. I mean, a lot of really, really talented people. I know you hear me say that every week, but it's true. This town has got the greatest talent, and today is extra special. When you look up the word legendary, I swear to God, this guy's picture's there. There's only one. He is truly the greatest, the world's greatest impressionist, and has had an incredible career. I'm so pleased that my dear friend, Mr. Rich Little, is with us today. Beautiful singer, very talented singer and songwriter, a country music sensation. And she's on her way to stardom. Trust me, she's amazing. We have Callie Tucker with us today. Carrying on the legacy, talk about legends, legendary Mr. B. Mr. Billy Eckstine, the apple doesn't fall far from the tree, ladies and gentlemen. His gorgeous daughter, Gina Eckstine, is with us today. Internationally renowned Italian singer. I love Italian singers. There's something about the way they walk out on stage. They just, you know, the international ones that sing in all those languages and they know the Italian, and they walk out on stage, it's just like a bullfighter. Sonny Santino is with us today. Wonderful jazz singer, wonderful vocalist. She's going to do a beautiful ballad with just you, Joey, today. Marque Monday is with us today. Terrific. This girl does so many different genres. It's great to have her back on the show. Patty Powers is with us today. Talented musician, singer, songwriter. Matt Dorman is with us today. And Corey, our little diva, is going to surprise you. She's got her other personality coming on today. Corey Sachs is with us today. So, anyway, I think you're in for a terrific show. So last week, most of you know, I had family in. I had my daughter, my granddaughter, my army buddy Dietz was here for a week. So it's been a busy week. But I had such a good time. My daughter went home earlier, and my granddaughter stayed two or three extra days. And I just had such a great time with her. Got a wonderful personality, smart as a whip, and funny. She graduated from University of Massachusetts in June with high honors. She's just, I'm so proud of her. And I started thinking about her as she was growing up. Many of you remember when she came on, she was just a toddler. And she, like I said, she's smart and funny. And I remember when she was a little girl and she was learning how to read and write and just starting school. And she said, "Papa Dan, could you take me to McDonald's?" And I said, "If you can spell McDonald's, I will take you there." And she thought for a minute and she said, "Okay, let's go to KFC. She never lost her sense of humor. You know, my wife Lorraine is here today. Last week we had an event that, yeah, thank you. And last week we had an event, so it lasted until 10 o'clock, so she wasn't at the show last week. Now, you know, after, 21 years, you know, I may not give my wife, Lorraine, butterflies anymore, but I do give her high blood pressure. And basically, that's the same thing. Don't you think? What do you mean, no? Come on. And finally, you know, it has finally happened. Beer is now cheaper than gas. Nevada, it is. Yeah, in Nevada, beer is cheaper than gas. The new slogan is,
Just drink, don't drive. I'm good with that. Yeah, I'm good with that. You know, a few weeks ago, I was invited to a wedding. And I went to the wedding and the reception, you know, always have the MC that's in charge of, you know, the festivities at the reception. People are singing, dancing, drinking, and having a hell of a time. About 150 people there. And he said, okay, he tried to get everybody all enthused, and he said, all right, all of you married people, stand next to that one person in your life that has made life worth living. I'm telling you, the bartender almost got crushed to death. Hey, we got a great show today. Come right back.

0: Hey, Lorraine, do you realize that your mother, my mother-in-law, Chef Maria, has been serving Las Vegas since 1949?
1: Yes, I do, Dennis. That's when she first met Howard Hughes and other Las Vegas legends who fell in love with her cooking.
0: And in 1955, with the family, she opened her first restaurant on Fremont Street.
1: Yes, dear. Remember, I was there. And another great customer was Liberace. At that time, he was the highest paid entertainer in Las Vegas, earning $50,000 a week.
0: Then in 1962, while Frank Sinatra and the Rat Pack were causing global excitement on the Las Vegas Strip, your family opened their second restaurant.
1: Right, and in 1972, Elvis Presley began electrifying Las Vegas audiences and eating in our restaurant.
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3: 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It's the Dennis Bono Show. Once again, here he is. Here's Dennis.
0: Thank you all very much. Good to see all of you once again. Without further ado, a little bit different today. And every time, you know, Corey brings her own unique energy to our stage for the last 26 years. And she talks about going on tour and honoring one of her idols. And I think today we're going to see Corey's other personality. Ladies and gentlemen, if you would, please welcome Corey Sachs.
4: Well, hi, y'all. Hey there, Dennis. You know, I'm just tickled to pieces to be here. Now, I got a question, y'all. Don't be shy. How many of you folks out there have actually watched my old TV show? Oh, good. You know, I especially love the title. Reba. Well, I'll tell you what, we're going to do my theme song from my TV show. Hit it, boy.

0: is Reba McEntire.
1: Oh, thank you. Oh, thank y'all so much. I'm just tickled to pieces to be here, you know that.
0: I'm tickled to death to have you. How are you, darling?
1: I'm great.
0: I see you on the commercials all the time.
1: I know. I'm doing that, real estate commercial?
0: Yeah.
1: It's kind of fun to see me on TV all the time.
0: I'll tell you what, I'm thrilled that you decided to do this for me.
1: Oh, thank you. Well, I've had a few requests. A few of my friends asked me to please do Reba.
0: Because many times you go on the road and you honor her, you pay tribute to her, and they hire, and they're mesmerized because you look and sound just like her. Even to the point, and I know this for a fact, that during the rodeo years ago, they asked, Reba's family asked you to go in and fill in for her and walk into the arena and wave everybody, and they thought it was Reba and it was Corey.
1: Yeah, and it was scary. All of a sudden, everybody just started running towards me. I was like, oh my God. I just started running, and the security guards picked me up, and they carried me out. It was scary.
0: You know, this next gentleman has been on the show before. He's a wonderful singer and dynamic. I kidded him about, the Italian, that whole thing. But he's on the cover of My Las Vegas magazine and a host of San Gennaro Festival, September 30th through the 4th. And at Lake Las Vegas, October 10th, and the Composer's Room on the 21st. Mm. And he had a wonderful reception the last time on the show. Please give him the same kind of reception. Ladies and gentlemen, Sonny Santino.

0: Frank Sinatra, Liberace, and Elvis Presley loved it. Bootlegger Italian Bistro in Las Vegas. It's true Vegas, baby, since 1949.
1: 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Once again, a sold-out audience enjoying today's show. And now, here's Dennis.
2: Thank you all very much. How about Corey Sachs as Reba McEntire and Sonny Santino? And, you know, I've known this guy, we've become friends for quite a few years now. And my wife has known him, and I have known him for many years. And I grew up watching him on television, more Johnny Carson shows and Dean Martin roasts. And,
3: right.
2: And I've always been honored to have him grace our stage, as he has on numerous occasions. There's only one. Rich Little, ladies and gentlemen.

0: you, my friend. Looking like a million bucks. Oh, yeah. Great. I'm still alive. Feel my pulse. Yeah, I'm alive.
1: Yeah, he's
0: better
1: there.
0: Better shape than I am.
2: I'm alive. I'm alive.
0: How you doing, my friend?
2: I'm doing pretty good, actually.
1: Good.
2: You know, for my age, I'm doing great.
0: Well, I think you look great, and I know your work, your body of work is amazing. Over the years, the amount of impressions you've done, and all of the different media, from television to movies to radio to everything. I mean, you started out, when I look at that career, I mean, truly, the word legendary comes to mind. And there are not many legends left,
1: but you
0: are certainly
1: That's
0: one
1: right.
0: of them.
1: Yeah.
0: And why every time there's a Dean Martin roast, a clip or anything, there you are.
1: There
0: and just as good as, I mean, and you still look great and you still do all the great impressions.
2: Well, you know, one of the great enjoyments of my life is the people I've met.
0: Yeah. Mm-hmm.
2: You know, that's what you remember, some of the greats. And a lot of them are gone, you know.
0: Yeah.
2: But through me, they're still alive.
0: Well, you keep them alive.
1: That's
0: true. That's absolutely true.
2: Yeah, yeah.
0: And that's important because I think that people need to know what came before them. You know, this generation needs to know who the legends were, the Hollywood legends, the musical legends, the TV legends, and nobody does it better than you.
2: Well, thank you.
0: Yeah.
1: Yeah.
0: And you're at the Laugh Factory at the Horseshoe. You're still doing that show?
1: Still working,
0: huh? It's a wonderful retrospective, is it not?
2: Yeah. I show a lot of clips
0: from
2: shows I did years ago. And, you know,
0: How many times did you do the Carson show?
2: Well, I don't know how many times I did. I hosted it
0: 32
2: times.
0: Really?
1: Ooh, wow.
2: Yeah. I don't know how many times I appeared on it. But I think it was more times than Johnny.
0: Well, I'm honored to be able to say you've done our show many times.
2: You know what I love to do is Karnak.
0: Karnak was my favorite.
2: Karnak.
1: Yeah. Oh, no.
0: Yeah.
2: He sees all. He knows all.
0: I will repeat the questions.
2: The mystic from the East.
0: The mystic from the East.
2: The first Karnak envelope.
0: The first Karnak envelope, ladies and gentlemen.
2: Your mother is in it.
0: Your mother is in it.
2: What's worse than finding a porn movie in your son's room?
1: Oh! Oh, no!
0: Oh, boy!
2: Second Karnak envelope.
0: Okay.
2: Bigger laugh than first. Don't worry, folks. We're just stopping for ice.
0: Don't worry, folks, we're just stopping for ice.
2: What did the captain of the Titanic say to the passengers? Third Karnak envelope.
0: Third Karnak envelope.
2: You have to be very, very careful what you cut.
0: You have to be very, very careful what you cut.
2: Working on a budget is a lot like being a rabbi.
0: Hi-oh!
2: May a weird holy man put easy off in your shorts.
0: Is this the final envelope?
2: He burnt his lips on the exhaust pipe.
0: He burnt his lips on the exhaust pipe.
2: Did you hear about the terrorist who tried to blow up a bus? Karnak, the magnificent.
0: Karnak, the magnificent, ladies and gentlemen. That was the final envelope. You've done so many. I loved your Carson stuff. And you also do these wonderful, tender moments like George Burns.
1: Oh, yeah.
0: And would you do, I think you want to do something musical.
2: I'm going to do something with George Burns. Have we got a mic stand? How are ya? It's me, George Burns. Good to see you. Yeah. You know, back in the 30s, before I met Gracie, I was engaged to a beautiful gal. We were going to get married. And then the night before the wedding, for some strange reason, she called it off. It was suddenly over, just like that. I couldn't believe it, but it happened. But the next day, she felt bad about what she did. So she sat down and wrote me a Dear John letter. Here's what she said.

0: Rich Little, ladies and
1: Come
0: gentlemen.
1: On over here.
0: One of a kind. I tell you, I see George Burns doing that, and it is clever and funny and witty. Oh, that's okay. She'll bring it over. But I tell you what, you still do that impression better than anybody I've ever seen.
2: I love George Burns. I love George Burns and Jack Benny. They were the best.
0: They truly were the best.
2: Yeah.
0: You know, we were talking backstage about legends, and you certainly knew this gal's dad. She's a wonderful singer, carrying on the legacy of her immensely talented father, Mr. B, Billy Eckstine. Please welcome Gina Eckstine.

0: Ladies and gentlemen, the beautiful Gina Eckstein. Yeah. We're going to take a short pause. Coming right back.
1: Frank Sinatra, Liberace, and Elvis Presley loved it. Bootlegger Italian Bistro in Las Vegas. It's true Vegas, baby, since 1949.
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0: Thank you all very much. I know you're having as much fun as I have with this wonderful cast of talented performers. And this next young lady, I think it's the third time on the show. She's about to explode on the country scene. She's a marvelous singer, songwriter. October 24th at the Space, it's called A Date with Callie. And today, pre-sale for the NFR at the Orleans Big Country Show Band. Please welcome beautiful and talented, and another one that comes from great DNA. Her aunt, Tanya. Ladies and gentlemen, please welcome Kelly Tucker.

0: Kelly Tucker, ladies and gentlemen. This next young lady, tonight at Maxim Jazz at 7 p.m., going on tour, Australia, October 10th, doing the Burt Bacharach songbook. And she's going to do a wonderful Burt Bacharach song with our illustrious pianist, Mr. Joey Singer. Please, if you would, welcome Markay Monday.
1: Hello, everyone. Thank you. Dennis, thank you so much.

0: Ladies and gentlemen, Marque Monday.
1: Thank
0: we're going to take
1: so
0: a short
1: much.
0: Pause.
1: Thank you.
0: Coming right back.
2: Frank Sinatra, Liberace, and Elvis Presley loved it. Bootlegger Italian Bistro in Las Vegas. It's true Vegas, baby, since 1949.
3: 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It's the Dennis Bono Show. Once again, here he is. Here's Dennis.
0: Thank you all very much. Thank you. A great cast of performers today. This next gentleman's been on before. I think it's his second appearance. And it's the Matt and Joan Dorman Charitable Foundation presents Where Music Meets Compassion, Sunday the 26th at 5 p.m. at Backstage Bar on Fremont Street. Wonderful singer, songwriter. I know you're going to get a kick out of this song. Please, if you would, welcome Matt Dorman.

0: to have you here, Matt. Good to have you with us.
1: Thank you, Dennis.
2: Thank you all.
0: Please sit. This next young lady, every Saturday at Prosecco, and she's been on this. It's been a while since she's been on the show. Terrific singer. And I think you're going to have fun with this. We've had all kinds of styles of music today, and she will add another dimension. If you would, she's a terrific talent. Please welcome Patti Powers.
3: Yeah. Oh, I love you guys. Thank you, Dennis. So sweet. Hi, everybody. Yay. Let's do a little rock. 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

0: Tonight he goes that. Eddie Powers.
1: Thank you so much.
0: Gentlemen.
1: Thank you so
0: We're
1: much.
0: Take a short pause. Thank you. Coming right back.
2: Frank Sinatra, Liberace, and Elvis Presley loved it. Bootlegger Italian Bistro in Las Vegas. 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
3: 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It's the Dennis Bono Show. It's time now for our Spotlight Song. So here's Dennis with the Bob Rosario Ensemble.
0: You have all good time today.
4: Yeah.
0: What a great cast. I want to thank all of our guests, the legendary Mr. Rich Little, woo-hoo, Kelly Tucker, Gina Eckstein, woo-hoo, Sonny Santino, Marque Monde, Patty Powers, Matt Dorman, and of course, our little diva, Miss Corey Sachs, as Reba. And my dear friends, the Bob Rosario Ensemble, I feel like doing a saloon song. We've had so many different styles of music, and I just want to go back to being a basic saloon singer. Because that's what I learned from Mr. S. And this may be the ultimate saloon song, and I hope I do it justice. And it's, I just thought, I kind of felt that way today.

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0: Dennis. That's when she first met Howard Hughes and other Las Vegas legends who fell in love with her cooking.
1: And in 1955, with the family, she opened her first restaurant on Fremont Street.
0: Yes, dear. Remember, I was there. And another great customer was Liberace. At that time, he was the highest paid entertainer.
2: From the Bedrosians Tile and Stone Studios, KMXB HD3 Henderson, K268CS Las Vegas, 1015 KDON.
3: The cleanup begins. I'm Jim Ausman, Fox News. The Gulf Coast is picking up the pieces after Hurricane Isaias swept through the region over the weekend. Fox's Max Gordon is in Fort Walton Beach, Florida.
4: The pine tree fell into a hair salon. Luckily, no one was hurt here. We had inches of rain that fell in a very short period of time. That, combined with those high winds, meant trees were toppling over all over the place. Now, here in Fort Walton Beach, the cleanup is continuing, and one big focus has been cleaning up the city's cemeteries. I talked to the city manager.
5: Some of the bigger issues is people are going out getting flat tires, and that's stopping FPNL from doing what they got to do and our first responders from doing what they got to do. So please just stay home. We're working as fast as we can.
4: Across the southeast, hundreds of thousands of people still without power.
3: At least five people have died because of the hurricane. The latest includes a man in South Carolina in his 60s. President Trump has approved help for Georgia, Florida, and Alabama. An American is among the 12 people killed after an attack at an airport in Saudi Arabia. The Houthis, backed by Iran, reportedly launched the attack. Fox's Alex Hogan at the White House.
6: Questions this weekend as to whether or not Washington will respond to the latest attack in Riyadh, Saudi Arabia, by the Iranian-backed Houthis. At least 12 people were killed in that airport attack, including one American. President Trump said he would not strike Iran again ahead of the midterms. Yesterday here at the White House, I asked the president if an attack on a U.S. ally by an Iranian-backed proxy would change that. He said, we'll take a look.
3: The Houthis have warned airlines not to use Saudi Arabian airports. The group has been trying to disrupt shipping through the Red Sea. That's a crucial route for Saudi Arabian oil. 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
0: That's right, from San Diego to San Francisco, from LA to Phoenix to... Well, not Vegas tonight.
2: Oh, what are they doing tonight? Well, watching some...
0: We're being preempted by the game that I got over in the corner here that I promised myself after last week I would not watch.
1: No, avert your eyes.
2: Could we get a tarp in here, please? Yeah.
1: Get some blinders on this man.
0: Yeah, it put me in a bad mood for the rest of the show, so we're not going to do that. Oh, boy. So, this is Southern California. We had all four seasons this week.
2: Today?
1: Oh, yeah.
0: Yeah, pretty close. I mean, we started the week at 105, yeah. And then it cooled down for about 10 seconds, and then we had rain yesterday and today.
1: A lot of it, too.
0: Yeah, in some places, yeah. And now it calmed down, and we had a nice 75-degree drive to the show today. Yeah, and then... It's supposed to start raining again tonight all day tomorrow. So, welcome to Southern California.
2: Our life is hell.
1: For those who say we don't have seasons, we have them all in one day.
0: Yeah, I tell you what. So, anyway, hey, guys, this is a live show.
1: Live show.
0: It's fun with guns and no politics. So, if you got something you want to ask us about, you know, any firearms questions, feel free to give us a call. Jimmy, what's that number?
1: You guys, it's time for you to call in. Let's start off strong. 866-870-5752. Once again, that's 866-870-5752.
0: Give us a call. Oh, and if you want to watch online.
1: Oh, yeah. And guys, we are streaming all over the internet. So if you're on Facebook, we're on Facebook Live, YouTube, Rumble, and X. Make sure that when you jump in, then you hit the subscribe button, you hit that like button, and put a comment down in there. It helps us be seen even more, and I want to know.
2: Yeah, feed the machine.
1: Feed Al.
2: And you just like saying algorithm. It's just fun.
1: And I want to know where everyone's chiming in from. Want to know, see where everyone's listening and watching from. So go ahead and just put some love in there. Great to see you.
0: Absolutely. And this tonight's theme is going to be a little different because, you know, we get listeners from all over the country. And actually, in Europe and all the way out to Australia.
2: World,
0: yeah. But this is a little bit different because normally we do a theme kind of on... firearms, but because the game that I can't watch is over here in the corner, what was your favorite Dodger experience?
2: Oh,
1: okay.
0: So I want to hear it. You guys give us a call. Jimmy, what's that number?
1: You guys bring it up. 866-870-5752. Once again, that was 866-870-5752.
0: Give us a call. You want to go first?
2: If you got something percolating, go for
0: it. Well, okay. This is
2: some of your pain here.
0: Yeah, this is mine. I'm 12 years old, and you know, this is 1972, and I've got the worst flu. I think it was the Hong Kong flu that particular time around. I was sick. I got 103 fever. Both my parents go to bed. I'm in my room, and you know, I'm shivering and burning up, This is the day. Okay, some of you are not going to relate to this, but once upon a time, there was only one television in the house.
2: Right, and you got the channels you got. There weren't a lot of those.
0: Yeah, it was channel 2. Well, in L.A., it was 2, 4, 5, 7, 9, 11, and 13, and that was it. So, by the way, and there was no such thing as central air, at least not in our house. Yeah. We had a little box AC unit that was kind of off of the dining room, which was part of the living room, because I think the whole house was about maybe 1,000 square feet. So I'm in my room, and I'm burning up, then freezing, burning up, then freezing. I got up, and I said, oh, to heck with it. And I went out, and I turned, by the way, no remote. I was the remote.
2: You were the remote.
0: Jeff, put on channel 4. That was me. Kevin's
2: clock,
0: laughing. So I got up, and it was about 9 o'clock, and I put on the TV, and I'm standing there flicking channels because you couldn't do it from the couch.
2: Right.
0: And the Dodger game came on. I said, oh, you know what? I'm going to watch this. And I laid down and I watched that thing. And me and Vin Scully
2: got over
0: hung
2: it.
0: Out for the night. And I think the game ended up going 16 innings. And I went to bed feeling better because we won.
1: Yeah.
0: I just had a kinship with Vin. Of course, he never knew about it. But, the kinship with Vin Scully and the Dodgers with me just really cemented right there.
2: That's wonderful. Nice. Is there anything baseball can't do?
0: Right. No, there really isn't. And so that's mine. I mean, I started listening to the Dodgers on a, believe it or not, a little white AM only.
2: We have laughed about this. How many of us had that experience? A little cheesy transistor radio.
0: Yeah, and of course, you know, unlike the one on Gilligan's Island, my batteries could go dead.
1: Not last forever.
2: Right. My batteries lasted about 4 hours in those things.
0: Yeah, you know, you couldn't recharge them with coconut oil. So I would listen to them sometimes, you know, at night when I was a little kid. But, you know, when you're 7, 8 years old, by 8:30 or something, you're already, you're out like a light. So that was really kind of it. And I was I've been a fanatical follower ever since. Go ahead. What's yours?
2: Boy, you know, now that you put it like that, I have several of them, and there are some delicious ones, like listening to Games Under the Blankets long after Mom had said, "You guys turn the lights off up there," with the little tiny cheesy transistor radio.
0: Yeah.
2: But my favorite one was back in, my father passed in 2005, and he suffered, he had cancer, and he was definitely declining. He had season tickets for about 30 years.
0: Wow.
2: And those tickets had become, because they will upgrade you year after year, right?
0: Sure.
2: And his tickets were pretty darned good by the time he relinquished them. Well, he was nearing the end of his days. And baseball had just begun, and 2005 was not a great season for the Dodgers, but it started off really, really well. And what I remember was taking him from the car, and instead of going down to where the seats were right next to the fence where he had a great seat, we just sat on this shady overhang and watched it. It was an absolutely beautiful day. One of those, you know, those beautiful Southern California days. It was still early in the spring. The weather was perfect. The Dodgers won the game, and it was the last time I ever had a chance to go to the game with my Dodgers. Oh. So it's more than just the Dodgers. Yep. But as you know, that's, we kind of grew up in the church of baseball, and it was a wonderful, wonderful memory. And thanks, Blue, for giving us that together.
0: Absolutely. So, guys, call us. Let us know yours. What's the number?
1: You guys, 866-870-5752. Again, 866-870-5752. And we're going to have a bunch of Dodger remembering stories. But if you have another team out there, we won't hate for you for it. But go ahead and bring them on.
2: Unless it's the Brewers.
0: Yeah. All right. Well, and speaking of booing, let's get to Richard at the airport.
1: Oh,
0: how are you, Richard?
1: Evening, Richard.
3: Good evening, you fantastic gunslinger.
0: Thank you kindly.
2: Thanks, Richard.
0: What's going on?
3: I want to know, what's your opinion on the difference between a striker fired and a hammer fired?
0: What's my opinion, or which one do I like better?
3: Which one do you like better?
0: Well, you know, I do like the Glock and the Glock style.
2: For utility, striker fired's great.
0: Yeah.
2: But...
0: yeah, but go ahead.
2: There we're all going to go down the same page.
0: Yeah, there's just kind of nothing like a hammer.
2: Right? That nice, crisp, single-action type trigger or something like that.
0: Yeah, it's really hard to get away from that, and I'm going to commit sacrilege here, but... you know, there's nothing better than a 1911 and 9mm. I'm sorry.
2: And, you're not going to hurt my feelings.
0: And boy,
2: that's a real happy marriage.
0: Pulling the trigger on a
2: good crisp.
0: Yeah, you know, a nice staccato Model P is just, there's nothing like it. There's nothing like it.
3: Would you say the hammer style is less complicated?
0: No.
2: It's got its own problematic issues. For example, if you're going to carry it, what are you doing with it? If you do it with sport, which both Jeff and I do, right? If you do it with sport, it's a better trigger. There's no question around it.
0: Yeah.
2: But for personal defense uses where you don't want to have to walk around with a hammer back and the safety on or some such a thing.
0: Or have to pull a double action.
2: Or, right. The utility of a striker fired is tough to ignore.
0: Yep.
2: Just don't expect it to have that nice, crisp, clean.
0: No, it's
2: 1911.
0: It's kind of mushy, mushy.
2: But it works. Yeah. So there's a trade-off.
0: Okay, Richard, what's your joke?
3: Okay, well, you know, Halloween's coming, and the police, tracked down a ghost and arrested him for a crime, but they had to turn him loose because they couldn't pin anything on him.
0: Hey, Richard. Boo. We got to go, Richard. Thanks as always. We'll
1: God
0: talk to you next week.
1: You, Richard. Thank you.
3: We'll see you then.
0: Bye-bye.
2: Good night, Richard.
0: All right. You know what? No Rick tonight, so that means we can get to phone calls early. Quick, what's that number?
1: Come on, guys. It's your turn. 866-870-5752. Again, come on, bring it. 866-870-5752.
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0: Hey, it's Jeff,
1: Jimmy,
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0: All right. So, again, no Rick tonight, so that means that we're going to open the phones early. But before we get to it, guys, want to hear what I did this week?
1: Please.
0: Okay, so remember last week I told you I was supposed to go out and pick up 500 guns in Bakersfield, and I was going to talk to somebody else that had 250 guns out in Bakersfield. Mm-hmm. So, it's Tuesday morning, 7 a.m. We're on the road already. Heading to Bakersfield, went through to Hatch Peak. Couldn't get a hold of Mono because I was going to stop by and say, hey, but he's been busy. So we just kept going. We got to the lady's house about 10 o'clock, went in, talked to her. She said, well, the late husband's firearms, was not sure if she wanted to sell them herself or put them through auction. Can I, you know, and I, of course, I introduced myself and, Kathy was with me and Jeffrey was with me. And so I said, you know, we got to go to another pickup. Why don't you think about it? Call me. And we'll talk. And so it turns out this other pickup, you ready for this? 7 minutes away.
1: Right down the street.
2: You deserve a break.
0: Right? I mean, what are the odds? So now this guy tells me 550 guns is what he tells me, right? Mm-hmm. So understand, folks, I hear this all the time. People tell me, well, I've got 150 guns, and we get out there and it's like 40.
1: Yeah.
0: You know, sometimes 50. You know,
1: been there.
0: Yeah, I know you have. Yeah. So it's, I'm expecting, well, he says 550. I'm expecting maybe 200. Now, we get there. I've got Joe and Josh from Orange come in the big van. I've got Andy and Rob from the Azusa store, me, Kathy, and Jeffrey. So I got seven people there. We get there, and he opens his garage. Mm-hmm. Now, this is Tuesday in Bakersfield, guys. It was 109 degrees.
2: Ouch. This is a hot week.
0: Yeah, and so here we go. You know, they're pulling him out. This man had the biggest damn safes I've ever seen. He's a welder, and he custom built them himself.
2: Wow. Oh, man.
0: So, yeah, one lucky safe you. Was like literally the side of his garage. It was awesome. You know, and so he opens his office like, you know, oh my goodness gracious. So we start handing them out, and we're going, you know,
2: in 109 degree sticky Bakersfield heat, right.
0: And in a garage, no less. So the guy would take one out, he'd hand it to Andy handed it to me. I read off, you know, Smith and Wesson, da da da da da, serial number, blah blah blah blah. She writes it down. I hand it off to Josh walks it over, hands it to Joe puts it in the van, and we're doing this
1: assembly
0: and
2: bucket brigade.
0: Yeah, we're cooking. Yeah, we're doing great. About an hour and a half into it, I look over at Joe, who's literally been in the sun the whole time, and I thought,
2: getting wheezy.
0: Joe, are you okay?
2: Stay with us. Come into the light.
0: You know, I mean, holy cow. And he said, I don't feel very good.
1: Oh, no.
0: Get him in here. We brought him into the garage, set him down, put the gentleman had fans, at least, going in the fan. We put him, get him off
2: to blow that
0: water.
2: 109 degree air around.
0: Yeah. And we just let him sit there for the rest of the time.
2: Wow.
0: Well, we're going, and it's just going, you know. Now we're on like hour four, and I'm just like, holy jeez. Mackerel. Whoa. So,
2: So everybody understands, every firearm that Jeff picks up has to be carefully recorded correctly and entered into a book.
0: Yep, you know, and by make, model, and serial number for a receipt for the gentleman, because I don't want to take anything that he doesn't know I've got.
1: Absolutely.
0: So we finally get through. I mean, it's hours. It's about 5 hours, and you know, I tell Josh, get in the van, put on the air, put Joe in the passenger seat, and go home. Okay, so they're gone. I get a call. We're not even done here yet. I get a call from the lady. Yeah, go ahead.
1: Okay. You got the okay.
2: You've already put in a day's work.
0: Yeah, so the gentleman and I are signing the contract and signing all the inventory sheets, and he's counting them as we go, and he goes, oh, my, what? And he goes, well, I thought it was like 550, but it was 750.
1: Off by that
0: Yeah, missed
1: much.
0: It by that much.
2: Jeez.
0: So it's like, oh boy. Okay. So those guys are gone in the van, and now we go over to her house, and pretty much all I've got, because he had eight inert, meaning non-working, he had two Maxims, He had a G.
2: That's a World War I era machine gun, folks.
0: Yeah, he had the, you know, the one that's got the little base in
2: the
0: front
2: little plate and everything.
0: Yeah, he had that one. He had a G42. He had a BAR non working. The of all these guns, the only one that was working was the 1918 Browning,
2: which had been mod
0: is semi auto. Yeah, it's been converted to 308 and in semi auto. So and they all came in boxes, and these things were huge. So Andy's truck and Rob's truck were full of those.
1: Loaded.
0: So guess what? All 250 guns are now going in my truck.
1: Okay.
2: Squished to the...
0: Yeah. And so we got finished all, you know, getting everything in about 6 p.m.
2: That's
0: and
2: a day, bro.
0: Now I got to drive back...
2: 2.5 hours, 3 hours.
0: Yeah. Well, and at that time of day, about 3.5.
1: Jeez.
0: I got home... All in and all done about 10:30 that night after leaving, yeah, at 7 in the morning.
1: Oh, boy.
2: And 17-hour day.
0: And, of course, that's when the fun starts. Because now you got to start booking them in.
1: Booking a thousand guns.
0: Yeah, we were at the shop at 7:30 this morning booking
2: in
0: the remainder. And, yeah, we got done. I think we got done right about 1 o'clock. So, yeah, that's been my week.
2: Hardest working man of the business.
1: So, man. I can imagine auctions are booked till about September.
0: Well, you know, what the 750 guns, I think we're going to do a special April, just that just collection. Him. I think that's what we're going to do with that. The 250 went into February, which was already over 100,
1: yeah.
0: And so it's at like 354 now, and I have to go. Don't forget, I told you guys about a garage I have to go to. That's this week, where a guy was a longtime customer of mine and passed away, and in his will it literally said, have Jeff from Gunslingers come get my guns and sell them for you.
2: That's very cool.
0: And yeah, 4 gun safes, all full. That she has no combos to, so we're going to meet. Yeah, and a locksmith is going to come open them, and then we're going to take them and inventory them out and get them out.
2: We've talked about this before. Folks really respect the gun safe thing, smart, good, correct, proper, legal, and all that stuff. But man, put that combination down
0: somewhere.
2: Give it to somebody you trust.
0: Yeah.
2: Put it in your safe deposit box.
0: Yeah, absolutely. And one other thing, because of this. We need help.
1: Oh, please.
0: Help. Guys, if you have gun shop experience, if you don't, please don't bother. But if you've got gun shop experience, if you know how to fill out a 4473, damn it, come in.
1: Please.
0: I mean, don't call me. Come in.
1: You could start the day.
0: We literally could get you started the day of. We are hurting for people. I need gun describers, meaning you sit down and, you know, describe the firearm as it sits. Mm-hmm. For our catalog, I need people, you know, that can do a registration, that can release a gun, that know how to do the FDAS system where you tell, you know, every gun that comes in that's post 1898, we got to notify California what we've got and so on and so forth. So we got to go through all of that.
2: See, it helps if they're knowledgeable on firearms.
0: Yeah, yeah. You know, again, everybody's asking me because we're running ads on Indeed and Monster and this, that, and the other, and we get lots of people asking for jobs. But there's two problems. Number one, we are not a big conglomerate. We are not here to please you.
1: Nope.
0: You know, if you come to my shop, you are going to work.
1: This is a team and a family.
0: Yeah. And so if you're looking for, you know, the 2-hour lunch break paid and, you know, 2 weeks vacation, well, you know, thanks. But yeah, adios. Kevin's in there dying. Yeah. So but if you're willing to put in some hard work.
2: You're willing to reward them.
0: Yeah.
1: Absolutely.
0: Yeah, come on in. And, I mean, it's an interesting job. You're going to see stuff. A lady came in Thursday, and she had about 50 different autographed pictures, everything from the cast of The Sopranos to the Rat Pack.
1: Whoa.
0: Yeah. I mean, there's some. Yeah, on the Rat Pack, it's Frank, Dino, Sammy Davis Jr., the
2: Peter.
0: Guy... Yeah, Peter Lawford and Joey Bishop.
1: Oh,
0: all in
1: lineup.
0: This is cool stuff. And she's going to put them in. I think she's going to put them into auction.
1: Those are right. Are you are you going to be bidding on them?
0: I already bought the Sopranos.
1: I thought so.
0: Yeah, so I don't know if I'm going to do it. We'll see. Yeah, okay. What do we get? 2 minutes? Okay, you guys, I'm not going to go to the phones yet because I don't want to cut anybody up. But Mark in Woodland Hills, Kim in San Diego, and Mike in Whittier, our friend Mike in Whittier.
1: Oh, cool.
0: I want to hear about that shotgun, Mike. We're going to get to you as soon as we get back. We're going to go right into phone calls. But in the meantime, what's that number,
1: James? You guys, just keep these phone calls coming in. 866-870-5752. Again, 866-870-5752.
0: And remember, our theme for the night is, what's your special Dodger experience?
1: Okay, I'm going to go with mine real fast. I'm in my late teens. My mom's living in Hollywood. I go up to see her, go to her door. I have keys to the place. I walk in, and my mother's got a glass of wine in her hand, and so does Steve Garvey.
0: Oh!
1: And so I walk in. We start chatting. I get to talk to him for about
2: an hour
1: and a half, and I'm pretty sure he's like, come on, boy. You can get a. But he offered me a job at Dodger Stadium, starting out as a peanut boy, but I had a little chip on my shoulder seeing a man with my... enjoying himself. So I didn't take him up on the offer, but I said it was a real pleasure meeting a legend like that.
2: Right.
1: He's been in the shop before, and I remember I brought that story up to him, and he looked at me sideways.
0: Yeah.
2: How you respond to that.
1: But that was
2: I have another one that I want to share after we've had some calls, because another one's real close to my heart.
0: Okay, again, what's that number, Jim?
1: 866-870-5752. Again, 866-870-5752.
0: And Mark in Woodland Hills, as soon as we get back from this break, you're first up. 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
0: And we'll be right back.
1: Come on.

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5: Ronald Reagan believed freedom was more than a political system or a set of laws. In 1988, he said, freedom describes the God-given condition of the human soul. For Reagan, liberty was not something government created. It was something government was called to respect and to protect. That idea sits at the heart of the American experiment. Our rights do not come from rulers, institutions, or political majorities. They belong to us by nature and by God. And when we understand freedom that way, our responsibility becomes clearer. Government may protect liberty, laws may preserve it, but neither can give us what was never theirs to grant. Freedom begins with the recognition that human dignity and liberty come before government, not from it.
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0: a great song. I love that too. Somebody should redo that and just modernize it just a hair.
1: That would be nice.
0: Yes. All right. Back to it. Well, we lost Mark over the commercial break. I don't know what happened.
1: He said that the it dropped him. So
0: we'll call back and we'll get to
2: we'll
0: you.
2: Get him on.
0: In the meantime, let's get to Kim out in San Diego. How are you, Kim?
1: Evening, Kim.
3: Hello. I'm doing well. Thank you. Are you all doing well?
0: Yeah, so
1: yes,
0: far.
1: Ma'am.
0: Yeah.
1: Always great to hear from you.
3: Thank you. So my favorite Dodger moment, of course, because I'm a Padres fan, was in 1998. Okay, it was a long time ago. I haven't had a lot of really good Dodger moments.
2: In fairness, yeah.
3: But in 1998, Ken Caminiti and Tony Gwynn were my favorite players. Absolutely. And Ken Caminiti, don't know if you remember him, but he was a switch hitter.
1: Yep.
3: And he came up that day and he hit 3 home runs. And 2 he hit right-handed off of a left-handed pitcher. And 1 he hit left-handed off of a right-handed pitcher. And it was an awesome game. We won. We got to go home and have a good time. Nobody beat us up in Dodger Stadium.
2: But
3: that feeling was wonderful, but it's also the year we got swept by the Yankees in the World Series.
2: Yeah, I remember that. That was
3: so I have to remember that game because that's the only thing that would get me through 1998.
2: Kim, you guys had Tony Gwynn, who is like the best hitter
0: ever.
2: Yeah, right. He was great. Yes. He was a great guy, too. Yep, he was fun to watch, man.
3: Super important. He was fun to watch, and that's also what was so cool about him, is just a really nice man who took the game as his job. He would be the first one there, the last one home, and studied all the time.
2: Yep.
3: And he was a pleasure to watch.
2: Oh, and his single was a double. That was a great hitter, man.
0: Yeah, he was really something. Loved to go opposite field.
2: Yep.
0: You know who kind of reminds me of Freddie Freeman now? He loves to go to left and as a left-handed batter. Yeah, one of my favorite baseball conversations I ever heard was between Ted Williams and Tony Gwynn, and Tony Gwynn is talking about it, and he said, Ted Williams said, "Don't you love the smell when a fastball comes down the middle and you foul it off?"
2: And you get that wooden leather smell. Yep.
0: Yeah, yeah. So very cool. He was really a class act.
2: Yep.
3: Yeah. Well,
2: they gave us a smile.
0: Yeah, wish you would have been a Dodger.
3: Yeah. I'm thankful he was a Padre. I just wish he would have had a little bit quicker legs.
0: Well, yeah. I met his son. His son was actually a customer of mine for a bit. He was a Dodger for a short time, too, if I recall.
2: That's right.
3: Yes, he was.
0: Tony Jr.,
3: and he sounds just like his dad.
0: Mm-hmm.
3: His voice is just like his dad.
0: Yeah, absolutely.
3: But that's my Dodger moment.
0: It was an unusual one, but thank you kindly.
2: Thanks, Kim.
3: Jimmy said, whichever team.
1: It's for baseball, and you did mention the Dodgers, so you'll get your pass. But everyone, just keep it clean.
3: Thank you.
0: All right, good enough, Kim. Thanks. We'll talk to you later. Bye-bye.
2: Good call,
1: bless
2: Kim.
1: You.
0: Okay, fair enough. You can be something other than a hardcore Dodger fan, bleeding Dodger blue, and always wanting to go to blue Dodger heaven.
1: Come on.
0: Yeah.
1: The only real angels in baseball are dead Dodgers.
0: There you go. All right. Let's get to my buddy Mike out in Whittier. What's going on, Mike?
4: Hey, good evening, gentlemen. How are you all doing?
2: Hey, Mike.
0: Yeah.
2: Good to hear
0: you. Tired, but what's going on?
4: I'm sorry I didn't get down to the shop this week. I couldn't get out of work early enough just to get up to you guys before you closed. And I know space is kind of a premium there at your shop, so I'll make sure I get down there Tuesday to pick up that shotgun from you.
0: Oh, you haven't even picked it up? I thought it was gone. Yeah. I didn't see it, so I thought you must have picked it up.
4: I haven't been able to get down. I kept trying to get out of work, but they kept dragging me back in.
0: I know that feeling.
4: Yeah. Unfortunately, I'm not a huge sports ball fan, so I really don't have, a Dodger moment for you.
0: Okay.
4: But when it comes to movies, there's certain movies that are like the pinnacle of whatever the movie's about. Like, to me, for baseball, it would be Sandlot. For pilots, you've got Top Gun. For firemen, you've got Backdraft.
5: And when it comes to dirt bike riding, it's on any Sunday.
2: On any Sunday. Thank you very much.
0: Absolutely.
5: And when Mark made a comment about him being in that wide shot of the opening of that Baja race.
6: Did you go look it up?
5: That caught my attention. Were you in that shot? Were you
2: I hate to show my age, but yes, I am in that shot on a very, I had the best motorcycle in Southern California. And I did very, very well, but if I did that motorcycle justice, I'd have been a world champion, honest to God. I was modestly talented on a good ride. I'll tell you what, some people will remember it. I had a Ducati 250 Diana Desmo shoehorned into a Champion flat track frame with Cerianis and Girling suspension front and rear. And that bike, it was the fastest thing in Southern California until I rode it.
5: That's pretty wild. I wasn't around when it first came out. I saw it when I was 10 years old in like 1980. And I was always going out riding with my grandfather. My grandfather used to ride an Alpina
2: Boltaco. Yeah.
5: And before that, he had the Sherpa. And I remember when he got the Alpina, it was shipped to him in a box. And he was just giddy all week because he was building it in the living room.
2: That's a Spanish motorcycle, man.
5: Very happy about. But he did used to ride in the Elsinore Grand Prix.
2: That was a great one.
5: On the Sherpa.
2: Elsinore and Hangtown, man.
5: Yeah, but hearing you, you know, in that wide shot, I was like, wow.
2: I'm on the end. I'm almost the last one on the right.
5: Very nice. Very nice. Mm-hmm. That's all I wanted to bring up to hear that you were really in that race.
2: That's really amazing.
5: Really
2: was.
0: Well, how cool. I actually have a T-shirt from that movie.
2: Do you really?
0: Ooh. I do, yeah. Yeah, there's it's not an original. There's somebody on Facebook that's now selling them, and I saw that.
2: Still
0: one.
2: Cool.
0: I saw that one. Oh, I'm getting one of those.
2: That one. Honestly, you know, it's. I'm glad that you say that, Mike, because that is absolutely an iconic motorcycle movie. And there have been others before and since, but that's the one.
0: No, absolutely. I watched that at the Capri Theater in West Covina. I think every weekend for about a year.
2: Every
0: Saturday morning, yeah, they would do a matinee, and me and my buddies would go up there on my Schwinn or on our Schwinns, you know.
2: Put some more baseball cards in the spokes to make the motorcycle sound.
0: Yeah, good days. When we finally got rid of the banana seats and went to single seats, you know, and then we still had the ape hanger style handlebars, but we figured out how to put a crossbar in.
2: Ooh. Yep.
1: Intelligent design.
0: Yeah, those were the days. Good days.
5: Yeah, it was. I wanted to be Malcolm Smith. Every time I watched that movie, it was like, man, I wanted to ride like
2: that
5: guy.
2: He made it all look so easy, didn't he?
5: Yes.
0: Yeah, absolutely. Yeah. And, you know, there was a guy that lived in our area that we all knew growing up. His name was Harry Leary, and he was he's actually in the BMX Hall of Fame. And Harry was 1 year older than me, and I've known him since I'm 8 years old. He just passed away here about a year ago, but he would take our Schwinn rims and drill them out and put motorcycle spokes in them.
2: Ooh. So you could do some stuff without them collapsing.
0: Yeah. The only thing you had to be really careful about was those Schwinn goosenecks. Because, boy, they'd get a little crack, and before you know you'd go over a jump, and your bike's down there, and your handlebars way up here, and you're just
2: 60-inch wheelbase.
0: Roll. Anyway, all right, Mike, thanks. We'll see you. We'll see you in a couple of days.
2: I put a smile on my face.
0: Take care.
1: God bless you, Mike.
2: Silly Wabbit says, I ride a Husqvarna 701.
0: Yeah. Nice.
1: That's Robert over there on YouTube.
2: That's a nice bike.
0: Yep, very cool.
2: KTM rebadge. Oh, man.
0: Well, let's see. So I asked for Dodgers moments, and so far we've got motorcycle and Padre.
2: Do we have a minute? Because I want to tell you another one, and I'll tell you why.
0: We got about a minute and a half, yeah.
2: Okay, good. When my daughter was 8 or 9 years old, like I said, we grew up in the Church of Baseball, and I was coaching baseball at the college level at that point in time. And so my kids grew up playing real good ball. The Dodgers every year they'll do a thing where they'll have a park in which they'll send a couple of typically they got a 25-man roster, so number is 19 through 25 are out there giving a little baseball clinic, and it's a meet and greet, and it's a real feel-good event, and what the clinic is very, very basic. So my daughter and I go out there, and they're giving this clinic, and my daughter is just this side of rolling her eyes because at this point she's turning two and bunting off the left side of the plate and stuff. Anyway, afterwards, they had a chance so that you could stand in line and you could get something autographed. Okay? And one of the guys, this is a number of years ago, was Jim Gott. Now, Jim Gott was a, not remarkable, but a good quality reliever for the Dodgers for several years. Okay. So she had decided she liked this guy, and so she's in the line, and as we're in the line, it's a big public event, and people are kind of rudely cutting in and stuff like this, and I'm telling her, Kels, that is not how we behave. I'm trying to be the good dad, trying to have a good teachable moment. Well, it's getting towards 5 o'clock, and there's a game that night, and they start folding up the tables and start dragging the people away, and we're in this line, and he had the longest line, and he is finally about five people away from the end of the line, which is now us, and he is being dragged by one of their PNR people to the limousine, and bless his heart, he's given every kid a moment of time, so he's not just signing. He's going, hi, what's your name, what position do you play? Very, very gracious. Well, she's dragging him along, and he's signing all the way to his car, or all the way to the limo that's waiting, and we get to the limo, and she slams the door in front of my daughter's face.
1: Oh.
2: And this was, Kels looked up at me, and you could see the tears start, because I'm trying to be the good dad in the teachable moment, and the door gets slammed in her face. Mm. And she looks at me, and the lip starts quivering, the eyes, and I'm going, take me now, God, because I can't think of a damn thing to say.
1: Mm.
2: Car goes down about 50 yards and screeches to a halt. And I'm going to tear up on this. The door bangs open, and 6'6" of that big balagula get out of the car, spikes and everything. You know spikes on tarmac, right?
1: Oh, yeah.
2: Spikes and everything. This guy comes jogging back, and he looks over his shoulder and yells at whoever the people in the car were, no, damn it, I missed somebody.
1: Oh.
2: And he comes back, and he takes a knee, and he gave my daughter five frickin' what position do you play, and how do you like it, or you dodge it, dot, dot, dot. He could not have been more gracious, and I was, oh, thank you, God, right?
1: Amen.
2: And he took this horrible moment and made it brilliant. And I'm standing there, and I shook his hand, and I said, you have no idea how much this means to me. Thank you. And he smiled, and he shook my hand, and he said, my pleasure. I had good parents, too.
1: Ooh. Yeah.
2: And I hope someday, because I know he's out there doing commentary and stuff, I hope someday he hears that story. Because, sir, what a class act, what a gentleman, and that's a story I will never forget, and I will tell it to the day I die.
1: Character.
2: Thanks for that opportunity.
0: No Jeff. Worries.
1: Character. Love to hear it.
0: All right, guys, we got lines open. What's that number?
1: 866-870-5752. Again, that's 866-870-5752.
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0: everybody. A little interesting Roy Orbison stuff right there. A
1: little Ooby Dooby.
0: Just a little Ooby. More Dooby.
2: A lot of Dooby on there.
0: All right, welcome back to Gunslinger's Work. Because the game is on and everybody's watching it, nobody's calling. We're just talking
1: about nobody's calling. The phones are amiss again. So.
0: Oh my gosh! Oh, are they working now? They're dead. Oh, for crying out loud! Somebody go out to the car and get a S load of dimes, will you? Jeez Louise, this is ridiculous. Well, okay, so. I guess we'll just vamp.
3: We got some more baseball stories. We could talk firearms. But we can do this over the internet. Is apparently still working.
1: Yes, it is. The comments are coming in.
3: A few months ago, my nephew took me to a Dodger game. We sat right above the dugout. Dodgers won, and the greatest thing was the Dodger vision screen on left field said, "Welcome, Uncle Fred and Todd." That's a nice memory.
1: It's so cool, especially because I saw when he posted that, and I was like, taken back. I was like, that is such a wonderful, wonderful moment, and I loved seeing it. So, absolutely.
0: Well, if we're going into baseball memories, one of my favorites, my boy Jimmy.
1: Yeah.
0: Okay. I played in West Covina Little League from seven till I was 12, and then I played West Covina Pony for another couple of years. But at Orangewood Little League, when Jimmy was, I think, 11 years old, he made an all-star team, and we got to go play at Orangewood Little League, and he got to pitch off the same mound I did.
1: Oh!
0: How cool is that?
1: That is neat. Super cool.
0: That was pretty...
3: That's a great story.
0: Yeah, it was pretty neat. And you know, when Jimmy got into high school, he was still playing, I think, till 9th or 10th grade. And whenever he'd get in a slump, I just make a call to an old friend of mine, Mr. Tommy Davis himself.
3: Oh, man.
0: And Tommy would meet us at a mutual friend's in Chino, and he would give Jimmy batting lessons.
1: Goodness gracious.
0: He got to go to
3: school. That'll do. Holy smokes.
0: Yeah. He got to go back to school and say, yeah, I just, you know, got batting lessons from a guy who was recruited to the Dodgers by Jackie Robinson.
3: Ooh.
0: True
3: man.
0: Story. Yeah, Tommy was a real good guy, and he used to live up on the top of Archibald, way up at the top, and he had an old wood shake roof, and he did not want to get a new roof, so I would go up and repair it, because, you know, I had a roofing company for years, and I would go up and repair it in lieu of paying for batting practice.
1: Hey, that's a fair trade.
0: Yeah, we'd work stuff out. Tommy was a good guy. Last time I saw him, he was still golfing. You know, he's no longer with us, of course, but he was...

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1: Old timers. And Tommy was there. Oh. And get this. Now, I've got lots of friends that were in the organization. A good friend of mine, Mike McDermott, who's still a good friend of mine, was one of the batting practice pitchers for the Dodgers for, holy cow, he was there from the 60s until Fox bought them, and they gave him a whopping, your services will no longer be needed, ooh, notice, and that was it.
2: You're welcome.
1: Yeah, after it was almost 30 years. And we used to meet at a high school in Arcadia in like February. The three guys that threw BP for the Dodgers, and they would throw it at me in a cage.
3: How cool is that?
1: Oh, it was awesome.
3: There's nothing like hitting off live pitching.
1: Yeah, we did that years and years in a row. It was a lot of fun. But so here I am, and who shows up in uniform? The one and only Sandy Koufax.
4: Whoa.
3: Holy smokes.
4: The legend.
1: With a bat in his hand, no less. And he gets up, and Mike's on the mound, and he throws a pitch, and Sandy hits it right back to the net right in front of him, and the ball drops. Mike picks it up, runs it over, goes, hey, Jeff.
4: No.
1: Yeah, to this day, I have the ball. And, of course, the first thing I say, go get it signed. He goes, dude, there's like 50 people in the dugout trying to get him to sign stuff. No way.
4: I've got a ball hit by Sandy Koufax. Not thrown,
1: yeah,
4: right?
1: But hit by him.
4: Come on.
1: And then
3: that's neat.
1: A couple of guys later, here comes Tommy. And, you know, he sees us because we're right on, we're on the visitor side, but we're like one or two rows off of the dugout. And Tommy sees me, and he kind of gives me the nod, and he hits one out. Now, Tommy's like 67 years old, right? And he hits one out.
3: No big thing.
1: And he drops his bat, and he comes running over to me. And, you know, his big thing was always, you know, I don't want no home runs. I want doubles and triples.
4: Uh-huh.
1: And so he hits a home run, and he comes over, and he goes, did you see that? Did you see that? I go, hey. We don't want the home runs. We want doubles and triples. And he shot this one finger at me. I can't.
4: Oh, boy.
3: He's making a good point, I am sure.
1: Oh, man.
3: That's funny.
1: Yeah, those were good days. I tell you what.
4: My mom's over there on Facebook saying she still has video with Tommy teaching both.
1: Yeah, we were Tommy's only father and son
4: combo.
1: Yeah, because I was still playing, so I'd go. I figured, hey, what the heck? I'll take some lessons from Tommy Davis.
4: Never too old.
1: Yeah, you know, the guy played 21 years. He had 2,121 hits, and 121 of them are homers. How's
4: I
1: that
4: love
1: for
4: those
1: a
4: numbers?
1: Yeah, the very first time I went and got a lesson from him, I brought him a present. His rookie baseball card.
4: Whoa.
1: So, yeah, we were good friends, you know.
3: That's neat.
1: Long time. He had never seen it, so.
4: Wow.
1: I go, hey.
4: Look at this.
1: Yeah. And he was just like, wow. That's when he told me the story about how Jackie Robinson had gone to his house and recruited him to come be a Dodger.
4: And you get that history. Jeez Louise.
1: I mean, you know, I actually talked to a guy who had Jackie Robinson in his house.
3: Freaking right.
1: That is kind
3: of
1: cool.
3: One of the things I like most about baseball, it's obviously a great game, but one of the things I like most about baseball is its own sense of itself and its sense of tradition and history.
4: Yeah, absolutely.
1: Well, you know, the speech that James Earl Jones does in
3: Field of Dreams,
1: you know, where baseball has marked the time. If that ain't the truth, I don't know what is.
3: Yeah.
4: Like when you were talking about James Earl Jones and the Jazz and the Cowboy, baseball. Baseball is a piece of, it is art to many of us.
1: Yeah.
3: That's a real good point.
4: And as a
3: uniquely American art form.
4: Yeah. Mm-hmm. And as a sport that's caught on around the world. Dodgers, I believe, are the most watched sports team in the world.
1: I believe it.
4: Beats out the Olympics every time.
1: Yeah. So there you got two art forms, baseball and Westerns.
4: Yeah. Look at us go.
1: Well, I would say what's the number, but what the hell's the point?
4: You know what?
3: Well, you know what? I'll tell another story.
1: What do we got?
3: A minute?
1: We got 3 minutes. Go ahead.
3: This is a short one. When my daughter was growing up, Mark Grudzielanek was playing shortstop for the Dodgers. Now, he

0: still, I believe, holds the record for the highest fielding percentage of any shortstop in Dodger history, which is pretty darn impressive. Well, Kells was playing shortstop at that point in time, and she was mightily impressed with him. And so she wrote the Dodgers once. You know, they got the Dodgers kid packages and stuff like that to be part of the Blue Crew.
1: Oh, Blue
0: so
1: Crew.
0: She wrote a very nice handwritten letter to the Dodgers asking could she have an autographed picture of Mark Grudziolanic. Now, that was a very handsome young man as well, so I'm sure they got inundated with these. And I don't know how it made his way to him, but a couple of days later, she got back, not a glossy 8x10 with good luck, keep swinging for the stars or something. She got a hand-snapped photograph of him playing shortstop and autographed by him to Kaylee. My daughter has a very unusual spelling of her name. And it said, I sent you a picture of me. Now, please send me an autographed picture of you. And I thought that was just, you know, it's not the Jim Gott story, but what a nice thing to do. So Kales gets on her uniform. Come on, Dad, we got to go out and take a picture. I just thought that was such a very classy, nice thing to do.
2: Super.
1: That is cool.
2: Man.
1: You know, not all baseball players are...
0: are jerks.
1: Yeah. I was going to say something that started with a P, but it just dawned on me. I'm on radio. I better not.
2: We got to watch our P's and Q's.
0: Prima donna.
1: Yeah. That's what I was going for. Yeah, that's the ticket. Any word, Kevin?
0: We can do a similar thing with famous shooters too, by the way, because we've had some experiences that were brilliant and some that were, you know.
1: Oh yeah.
2: I you know, when we come into the next hour, I still have a couple. My mom worked in LA for such a long time, she's met quite a few, so I still have a few in the bank just in case these calls ain't gonna force in.
1: Okay, well, again, since our phones don't work and an S load of dimes didn't seem to get the job done, write us on the internet signals? If you got questions.
0: Yeah,
1: or whatever. In the meantime, we'll get working on our smoke signals and see if we can get that.
2: I'm drumming over here. Boom, boom, boom, boom, boom, boom.
1: I tell you what, this is a pisser.
2: Yeah.
1: You're listening to Gunslingers right here on...
2: the Gunslinger Syndicated Radio Network.
1: And normally we'd be coming up on our second...
2: power.
1: Packed hour, but we'll just keep going.
2: Let's go.
1: You're listening to Donovan. We'll be back in a minute.

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5: Cleanup and recovery continues. I'm Ted Lindner, Fox News. The storm that killed four people in Florida and Alabama as it roared ashore Friday night, claiming a fifth life on Sunday. Officials in western South Carolina say a tree crashed into a home, killing a 67-year-old man. The storm's remnants have been pouring rain on the Northeast and the Mid-Atlantic throughout the day Sunday.
6: The effects, of course, being felt in the Mid-Atlantic and the Northeast. We've had a confirmed tornado on the ground earlier this morning in the Carolinas, and we still have 50 days left in hurricane season. And by the end of next week, we could see a little bit of tropical trouble once again brewing in the Gulf.
5: Fox Weather's Michael Estimain, Gulf Shores, Alabama.
6: Talking hundreds of trees down, power lines littering the Gulf Coast states. It is going to take days for cleanup crews to restore things back to normal.
5: About 300,000 customers remain without power in the south as of Sunday evening. Hurricane Simon, a powerful Category 4 storm, battering Mexico's Pacific coast, threatening catastrophic damage. Officials have been warning of life-threatening flooding, mudslides, and storm surge. A Saudi airport passenger terminal struck again one day after a Houthi attack killed 12, including an American. Sunday's attack killed one person and injured 11. Fox's Trey Inks with the latest from Tel Aviv.
7: A very significant attack targeting the King Khaled International Airport in Riyadh. At least one ballistic missile slammed into Terminal 3 as it was packed with passengers. First responders rushing to the scene in ambulances and helicopters, evacuating many of the hundreds who were injured. This was the second such attack in just 48 hours and does raise questions about if the United States could come to the defense of Saudi Arabia and launch a new round of strikes against this Iranian proxy group.
5: President Trump says he's weighing whether the U.S. will join the Saudis in retaliating against the Houthis. 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
0: I'm told the number one show of its kind in the United States.
3: Number one.
0: Yeah, the only show about firearms that's a call-in show with no phones!
4: So it becomes a write-in.

0: show or a, I don't know, carve something into a piece of birch bark and float it by a river or...
1: Look out. We got a call.
2: What?
1: Yep, Mark called back.
2: Hey. Oh, thanks, man.
1: So apparently...
2: we are on, guys. So yeah,
1: there you go.
2: Let's go. Call in now, 866-870-5752. Again, 866-870-5752 before they go out again.
1: Quick, let's get to Mark before we lose him. Oh, and it's not working.
0: You're killing me.
1: Oh, wait a minute. Wait a minute. There we go. There we go. Whoa. How are you, Mark?
3: Okay, I guess I don't get a refund after all.
1: Oh, that'll be the day.
3: it was kind of funny. I typed it in there, but, you know, the one time we went on a field trip in school was to one of the times, you know, we went to museums and the like, but once we went to Dodger Stadium, arrived in the first inning, only to... It was raining by the time we were getting to our seats, so we all had to turn around and go back.
1: Oh, brutal. You know? Yeah.
3: Yeah, that was my only visit ever to a Major League Baseball game. But, you know, I got to tell you all, in 3 weeks, American First Sisters and Brothers, we got to get out there and get the vote. And
1: please.
3: Not voting or not encouraging others to vote means incremental chipping away of our rights of guns under the Second Amendment.
1: Yep.
3: And if you don't, Don't refer to yourself as a patriot if you can't get, you know, other low propensity voters out there. You know, otherwise we're going to have a president who's going to be under attack for 2 years, impeaching him and all his subordinates. And they want to, what they really want to do is just stall our process. He should just ignore them and district judges and just do what's right for this country. The rest be damned. You know, we have a DSA candidate running for mayor of Angeles, and I never thought I would want to see an old school Castro Soviet type stay in office. You know, my God, Bass is nowhere as bad as
1: I know.
3: Oh my God!
4: How is that our choice?
2: You know, right?
4: You can't imagine a more incompetent individual.
1: Nope.
3: Well, I would have everybody process this in their mind for a moment. Here's 12. Just 12 of their policies. Eliminate the U.S. Senate, which can't be done without constitutional change, of course. Congress picks the president and the SCOTUS judges, you know, the Supreme Court of the United States. Amnesty for illegals. Abolish borders. Abolish ICE. Defund the Department of War. End all deportations. Eliminate cash bail. Abolish prisons and police. Establish a wealth tax. Pass a new Green Deal. And public ownership of corporations where they will... control the means of production. Where have you heard that, folks?
0: Oh, that's right out of Karl Marx, baby.
1: Uh-huh.
3: Absolutely. You know, and we got to get out there. We can't sit on our laurels.
2: Nope.
3: But, I do have a couple of Hunter jokes for you.
1: Well, our phones are starting to work, so make it one.
3: Okay, you know, and I promise they're not Catholic hunters, okay?
1: No, okay.
3: There's two hunters out in the woods when one of them suddenly collapses, stops breathing, and his eyes become glazed over. Clearly, he passed away. The other hunter whips out his phone and calls 911, and when they answer, he tells them, "My friend is dead. What can I do?" The operator says, "Calm down. I can help. First, let's make sure he's dead." There was a moment of silence, followed by a loud gunshot. The guy gets back on the phone and says, "Okay, now what?"
2: Oh, man.
1: Oops.
2: Jeez. I'm glad it was a joke.
1: Yeah. All right.
0: Hunter jokes, baby.
1: Well, Mark, I'm with you 100%, man. If you guys ain't voting, you're not part of the solution. You are the problem.
2: Yeah, absolutely.
1: All right.
3: And that's what they're counting on. They're counting on you. Just don't listen to the hype. Oh, it's going to be a red wave and all that rubbish.
1: No.
3: We can't count on it.
1: There's only going to be a red wave if people get out and vote.
3: Try and get 10 other people to commit to voting. If you get 3 or 4 of them, my God, you were ahead of the game, okay?
1: Yeah.
2: Come on.
3: We are the mainstream of this nation. We just have to put it into the voting booth when we go there.
2: Show up, folks. Show up.
1: It is so time that the silent majority stop being silent.
2: Yep.
3: Absolutely. Okay, you guys have a great week.
1: Thanks,
2: God bless you,
1: too.
2: Brother.
1: Talk
2: great
1: to you later.
2: From you.
1: Yeah. Bye-bye.
2: Cheers.
1: All right, let's jump over to our friend Rick out in Ohio.
2: Hey, Rick.
1: What's going on, Rick?
2: Bless you.
5: Hey, you guys want to hate me for my favorite Dodger story?
2: Oh, no.
1: I'm holding on to something.
0: Big
1: Go
0: red
1: ahead.
0: Machine involved.
5: Okay. It was 1975.
1: Oh, yeah.
5: After the All-Star break, and the Dodgers were leading the Western Division by 10 games over the Cincinnati Reds.
0: Yeah.
5: I looked at my friend, and I said, if the Reds can win 3 out of 4 games, they'll catch the Dodgers. And because the Reds had 3 good starting pitchers at the time, that lineup in 75, you know, was a historic lineup.
0: No, machine.
5: And you know what? After the Reds won the World Series that year, he had looked it up because he journaled everything. He says, you know what? The Reds did win 3 out of 4 and catch the Dodgers that year.
0: They were down by 10. We've got them right where we want them.
1: Yeah. Yeah. Let me tell you.
5: I mean,
1: Go ahead.
5: Go ahead, Jeff.
1: Well, what I was going to say is the Big Red Machine had something, actually two things that the Dodgers have always had a hard time ever since Tommy has been gone. Number one is heart. Number two is Sparky Anderson.
0: Yeah.
1: You know, ever since Tommy's been gone, we've had kind of, you know, mush mouth, mealy mouth managers that, you know, hey, man, you just got to do what you got to do, man. It's like, no, no. You 110%. Find people, you pull them, you know, you turn them into baseball players that, you know, with a winning edge, not just, you know, what I like to call the la-dee-da-gers.
2: Yeah, a fire's got to be lit, and it has to come from the dugout.
0: And you got to be fundamentally sound, and for 2.5 hours, you focus.
1: Yeah, and be tough. Anyway, the Big Red Machine, they were nothing if not tough.
2: Oh, yeah.
1: You know,
2: that's from the machine.
0: Good time, Ricky.
3: Yeah.
0: Good time.
1: That was my, by the way, in 1975, that was my favorite team, too.
2: Oh.
1: I had to step away for a little while because, man, watching the Reds, I mean, you got Johnny Bench behind the plate. You got Pete Rose out there. You got Tony Perez, Lee May. I mean, Griffey Sr.
0: Yep.
1: They had so many good players, and I'm skipping a whole ton
5: George
1: of them.
5: George Foster, yeah.
1: Yeah, oh, and second baseman, the chicken man, Joe Morgan.
0: Joe Morgan.
1: You know, with that chicken wing.
5: That was my favorite player.
1: He was awesome.
0: Yep.
1: I loved when ESPN picked him up as a announcer.
0: Yep.
1: It was good stuff.
0: That guy knew baseball, too, right down to the core of his being.
1: Yeah. Well, Joe and Joe, that was a good pair.
0: Yep.
5: When I was playing softball, I batted left-handed, and I would do that chicken thing, pump that back arm up. So, hey. Hey, I hit pretty well that way.
1: Hey. I tell you, lots of guys did that. I wasn't the lefty batter, but I did the Willie Stargell move from the right side. You remember the whoop, whoop, whoop, and bring it around, whoop, whoop, whoop, bring it around? Yeah, boy, I miss those days. Oh, well.
5: Yeah, those were good. Those were good ball teams. Okay, I'll let you all go. Thank you for taking the call.
1: You bet, Rick. God thanks again. We'll talk to you soon. Bye-bye now. Well, you know, something we haven't talked about, and I don't know if we're going to, but SAS had something happen this week.
0: Oh, absolutely.
1: The national championships went on this week.
0: Okay. And, out in Oklahoma.
1: Yeah, out in Oklahoma, which is too damn far for me to get to. So I'm just, you know, I mean, I can't get to a match that's in town anymore.
0: That's a tough drive, but a lot of people went, a lot of people we know went, and SAS crowned a new national champion this year.
1: Yeah, sure did. So we'll get maybe into that a little bit after the break. You're listening to Gunslingers right here on
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1: And the Dodgers lost. We'll be right back.

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1: Jimmy,
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0: And we got phones at work now.
1: Woo, let's go. 866-870-5752. A little slower for you. 866-870-5752.
0: Let's get out to Sean in Riverside, has a Dodger story.
1: Hey,
0: what Sean, can we do for you, Sean?
1: Evening.
2: Hey, guys. Good evening. How you doing?
0: Good.
2: Hey, I was at a small speech or meeting with Tom Minnesota SC with a bunch of students, and he was recollecting about his past coming up as a manager and a baseball player and everything. But he also talked a time about he was a scout, too.
0: Mm-hmm.
2: He was a scout in the early 60s. And him and another scout, they went to Cuba to scout for players.
0: Yeah.
2: Well, after a couple of days, they scouted for players. And then they got a message from somebody saying, hey, Fidel wants to see you.
0: Yeah, he fashioned himself a pitcher, too.
3: Huh. He was actually pretty good.
2: Yeah,
3: as a matter of fact, had the Washington Senators signed him, they might have saved the world and certainly the nation of Cuba a lot of trouble. Sorry, go on, Sean.
4: There's a different timeline.
2: Yeah. Well, yeah, so they thought they were in trouble, so they went to Comandante Fidel, and all he wanted to do was talk about baseball.
0: That's too funny.
2: Yeah, I thought Fidel had a tryout with the Yankees. It was the Senators?
3: I believe it was the Washington Senators, who you may recall were first in war, first in peace, and last in the American League.
0: Ouch.
3: But he apparently did get a look.
0: Well.
2: Wow, things could have been really different.
3: Right?
2: Wow. Yeah, right. So anyway, I just wanted to pass that on. We all thought that was very funny.
0: Tommy was great. Yeah, very cool.
2: He was a charming fellow. He was so funny. God, yeah. He was so funny.
0: All right, so, Sean, thanks for the call. We'll talk
4: God
0: to you again.
4: Bless
0: take
4: you.
0: Care of
4: it. So, yeah, Fidel Castro was actually scouted by the Yankees, the Giants, and the Senators.
3: Okay,
0: oh, there
3: good.
0: You go.
3: Thank you.
0: Ba, ba, ba. Back in the early 90s, my band played a show for a restaurant chain that was, I don't know if they're still around.
4: The Hop?
0: No. This was a corporate gig that we did. And Tommy used to do inspirational speech.
3: Right.
0: And he'd get up and do the thing. And he was there. And he got there early. And he and I went down the buffet line for this very famous restaurant at the time. We had a blast. He was killing me. Hey, what do you think this is? Forget about it. Get this thing out of here. We were cracking up. We were doing this back and forth all the way down the line. Oh, who made this, you mutter? Forget about it.
4: So good.
0: Oh, it was hilarious. And at the time, my band was wanting to fire our manager.
4: Mm.
0: So I asked him, would you, and I told him the story. We're looking to get rid of our manager. I was thinking about taking a picture and sending it to him, with Tommy. You've been replaced. You were fired. So I have a picture of me and the band with Tommy in the center, and I sent that to our manager, and that's how we got rid of it.
4: Hey!
0: You've been replaced.
4: Couldn't find a better replacement.
0: Yeah.
3: That's pretty solid.
0: Yeah. All right, let's get out to Ed in Riverside. How are you, Ed?
4: Evening, Ed.
5: I'm doing well, thanks. Enjoying some of the, we're not getting rain right at the moment, but we had some good ones.
0: Yeah, earlier.
5: Mm-hmm. Yeah. Well, I want to second what the gentlemen were talking about earlier about getting out and voting. And,
0: oh, yeah.
3: Thank you.
5: Every day, the demon rats send in the mail. One day we got two flyers opposing Assemblywoman Leticia Castillo. So you got to get it. I mean, if you're in her district, make sure you vote for her. They're spending a lot of money to bump her out, and I can't believe that they would send two separate flyers on one day.
3: Wow.
5: Yeah. So anyhow.
3: They do have a lot of money because that's an expensive proposition.
0: Yeah.
4: And they're painting her.
5: And these are all glossy, they're not little postcard-sized things. They're big pieces of glossy, almost cardboard-type paper.
0: Yeah, I got a flyer a while ago when we were still in Chino from somebody running at the time. I can't remember. It was a Democrat, though. And it said across the top of her flyer, you know, we must protect our children. 100,000 children are killed by firearms a year.
6: Don't let facts get in the way.
0: So I called the number and I said, hi, I'd like to talk to somebody about this flyer. And, you know, guy's on the phone. Yeah, what can I do for it? I said, well, you know, it says here, you know, about your guys are concerned about children and firearms. Oh, yes, that's a huge concern. And I said, I understand that. But you understand that in the United States, according to the Department of Justice, just about 25,000 people are killed a year with firearms.
4: Yes.
0: Well, your flyer says 100,000 of those 25,000 people are actually children. So could you kindly do that math for me? And he, you know, he mealy-mouthed for a minute or so and said, sir, I'm taking another call. Goodbye.
4: Oh, of course.
0: Yeah, and that was the end of that.
4: I can't answer you, so goodbye.
0: Yeah, but I actually said, you know, of those 25,000 people, 100,000 of them, according to you, are
3: that's
0: children.
4: Upside-down math.
0: That's that new math.
3: Facts are like garlic to a vampire, man.
0: Yeah.
4: But to the point, I've seen a bunch of ads kind of disparaging Leticia. And they're painting her as the demon Republican of California.
0: Oh, yeah.
4: So you guys do your research and vote accordingly.
0: And then you get this guy Becerra. You know, I mean, he gives what might have been the worst debate appearance ever. I mean, the guy basically just sat there and drank coffee.
4: That's the thing. You could have put a stump in his place, and it would have done just as well.
3: How was the second debate?
0: Oh, you mean the one that he canceled
3: After that show, and he was pilloried by the press, even on the left. He just canceled the second one.
0: Yeah, I mean, just this guy's unbelievable.
3: Well, he's got, you know, when you got the papers say a 20 or 25-point lead, just stay in the basement and get those 81 million votes like Joe Biden did.
0: Oh, yeah.
4: Dig him out.
0: You know, I mean, they were, you know, John Lafitte voted for him, you know. I mean,
3: he's only been dead for 187 years.
0: I mean,
3: he has as much a right to vote as any of the rest of these geese.
0: You know, yeah. Oh, yeah.
4: Benedict Arnold's on the ballot with him, so he's voting too. So they're going far back.
0: Oh, yeah. Well, yeah, you know, Tom Edison, he voted.
4: Oh, yeah.
3: You want to get 81 million votes? That's the only way. Anyway, yeah. But you're absolutely right, Ed. People do need to be out. We don't want to do politics, but God in heaven, do you not see how this state is going?
0: You know, well, Prop 39, you know, the fair voting, to make sure you have to have an ID to vote. I think they call it something like, this is a horrible bill, don't ever vote on
3: this
0: it.
3: This is and one that kills puppies.
0: Yeah, kills babies and puppies, don't vote here, goodbye.
3: That's the one that wants
0: that's
3: voter
0: literally,
3: ID.
0: I think, what it says on the
4: bill. Honestly, the pox.
0: Yeah, so go figure.
3: Voter ID, we need it. We need it, folks.
5: Well, yeah, we do need voter ID, and there's a few others on there that we need. Most of them are no, but there's several of them that are yes. If I had my list in front of me, I would.
0: Yeah. Don't worry about it. You know, the other one that stinks to high this billionaires tax. Yeah. What is there like 8 billionaires in the whole state? Maybe
3: it is a poison pill so they can raise everyone's taxes.
0: And that's exactly what they are and will do.
3: And they are. Boy, oh, boy. They do like tax money.
0: Yeah,
5: that's it. Exactly.
0: Yeah. Well, because
5: there's. The legislature can fix it so that they can tax everyone.
4: Yep.
0: Wasn't it Karen Bass who, by the way, if bad breath had a face, that would be it. And she said something to the effect of, if you donate $5, I get $50 tax money to help my.
4: How does that math work?
0: Yeah, I don't know.
3: They have written it in so that their candidates get.
0: Yeah. It's just
3: wait. I got to tell you, on the way in, you know, I was driving in from Ventura, going down the 101. I passed the Annenberg Wildlife Crossing. For those of you who are not from California, even if you are in California, you're not paying attention. They wanted to create a lovely little bridge so that animals on one side of the 101 can get to the other side of the 101 without getting killed by traffic. Okay. To build an overpass, this is for animals to cross, okay? What you need is a little tiny bridge with some dirt on it, right? Whether you agree that's a good idea or not, this thing is now, was it 3 years overdue? And the cost is $114 million. to build a dirt bridge.
0: Yeah, for a dirt road.
4: Yep.
3: You can't make this stuff up. So why on earth do you want to give these people any more power or any more tax money?
0: And, you know, of that $114 million, you know, $113,999,000. Yeah, yeah, went right back to them.
4: Oh, yeah.
0: Yeah, you know, and they spent $100 on a dirt road.
4: Here we go.
3: Yeah.
4: They could probably, the dirt they got for free.
0: Ed, we got to go. Thanks for the call.
5: Dare we say high-speed rail?
3: Oh, there's another favorite, baby.
0: And Becerra says he's going to continue.
4: Continues. Yep. I'm going to finish the job. Yeah.
3: I'm going to finish it. Yeah. You know, the product that's done in 2020, connecting San Francisco to Los Angeles, which actually is a fabulous idea, and that is how they sold it.
4: Oh, yes.
3: And then it became Bakersfield to Fresno.
0: Yeah.
3: And you got to take a bus from Bakersfield to the station in downtown L.A. Yeah, yeah. A bus on the freeway.
0: And now it goes from 3rd to 4th Street.
4: Now it goes nowhere. Yeah.
0: And it goes backwards. Ed, we got to go. Thanks for the call. We'll talk to you again.
5: All right. Thanks.
0: You bet. Bye-bye. All right. You know what? We actually have lines that work and are open. What's that number?
4: Come on, guys. 866-870-5752. Come on. It's your turn. 866-870-5752.
0: We've kind of lost our way with firearms tonight. Okay, so,
3: but you know what?
0: Anything you want to talk about, give us a call.
3: Can I shout something out? Dan here says, hey, this is a great idea. We're talking about firearm safe combinations.
0: Mm-hmm.
3: He says, I emailed the combos to myself and my son, so I have a record somewhere.
0: There you go.
3: Good. How hard is that?
0: And one thing, guys, don't make your combo your birthday. People are wise to that.
4: Oh, really?
0: Yeah. You're listening to Gunslingers right here on
4: the Gunslinger Syndicated Radio Network.
0: And that was my PSA for the day. We'll be right back.
4: You're welcome.

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5: Yeah, you wake up in the morning. You hear that bell ring.
6: 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I used to know the song.
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0: And we're running out of time, so of course now the lines are blowing
2: Let's
0: up.
2: Let's go.
0: But real quick, give them a number.
2: Come on, guys. Let's finish out strong. 866-870-5752. Once again, that's 866-870-5752.
0: And let's blast through them. Our buddy Robert out in Sherman Oaks. What's going on, Robert?
2: Hey, brother.
3: Hey, Robert.
4: Hey, guys. How are you?
0: Yeah, fair to middling.
4: There we go. I'm sure my buddy Eric and I just turned on Saturday. I'm 58. He's 60. Mm-hmm. His son's like, let's go out to More and More and shoot some sporting clays.
3: Woo. Sounds great. Sounds
4: dug out some, you know what? Guess dug out a Browning shotgun that I bought from you, my friend.
0: Uh-huh.
4: Absolutely beautiful firearm. And I did okay. The young little whippersnapper, you know, kicked our butts.
0: Typical.
4: But, you know, it's
3: dumb
4: okay.
3: Kids.
4: You know. But, yeah, it was all good. I just wanted to call and say hello.
0: All right.
4: And,
3: oh, thanks.
4: You know, Sunday, you're like, you don't have phone calls? Robert will call.
2: Yeah. We can always depend on you, brother.
4: I love you guys, and your guys are awesome. So that was what I just said. By the way, it was a Browning shotgun, 30-inch barrel, mm-hmm. over-under. Beautiful firearm.
0: Oh, very cool. Yep. All right, Robert, our phones are now blowing up. We got to go.
4: Well, because I called, everyone has to follow me.
2: Yeah,
3: absolutely.
2: Yeah,
3: your followers called.
4: I have a good following. God
0: see you later.
2: Thanks, Robert. You, man.
0: All right, let's jump over to Oscar in Canyon Country, who was at the shop earlier this week. What's going on, Oscar?
2: Hey, Oscar, evening.
5: Hey, guys. All right, you guys?
2: Blessed and highly favored.
5: Mark, really quick, what did you teach over in college? Was it political science?
3: I was a political science professor, yes.
5: Okay, so this may be, you know, down your alley. The funny thing is the one thing the Democrats do very well is they play the race card.
3: No question.
5: And because me growing up as a Mexican Catholic and both my parents from Mexico, and I grew up hearing that the Republicans are racist. They just couldn't back it up. And this is something that got ingrained into a lot of us.
3: No question. And you have generational voting.
5: Yes, exactly. And, you know, and people say, oh, my vote don't count. Then you can't complain if someone's going the wrong way because you didn't vote. Then you got no right to complain when it comes to whatever happens in the state. And the funny thing is I remember talking to my cousins, and they looked at me like I was a member of the Klan when I said I was a Republican, because they're from Mexico.
0: Mm.
5: And they're like, oh, my God. And the funniest thing was, as we all know, growing up in school earlier, it was a Republican who ended slavery, which was Abraham Lincoln.
0: Mm-hmm.
5: And it was Ronald Reagan, a Republican, who set up the amnesty for a lot of the people that came here undocumented. And a lot of these people tend to forget that.
0: Yep.
5: And
3: they're not told that.
5: Yeah. And one of the most disgusting things I saw on the news when they were doing all that rioting was when they did graffiti on the Lincoln Memorial.
0: Yeah.
5: And also on, I think it was a memorial that they had for Frederick Douglass.
3: Yes.
5: And apparently these people didn't learn or didn't study in school.
0: Well, they're paid to be out there doing this, and that's all, you know, where all of this comes
5: true.
0: From. But
5: And the funny thing also is that also the thing that most minorities have in common with the Klan, they are all Democrats.
0: Yep.
5: And I don't think people tend to realize this.
0: Well, you know, the Klan was started by
3: Nathan Bedford Forrest.
0: Yeah. And right. One of its original intentions was A, so that they couldn't get citizenship, and B, for gun control, because they didn't want the prior slaves to come back and shoot their ex-owners. Yep. So
3: they didn't want them both.
0: And they, Forrest, yep. I always want to say Forrest Gump. Yep, was a staunch Democrat. And then there was this man named Byrd, who was in politics for a bazillion years, into his 90s, I believe.
3: Yes, he was.
0: And he was also, he was also a Grand Dragon in the KKK. And he was also, according to Hillary herself, her mentor.
2: Yeah.
0: So, yeah, that's a lovely group. Oddly enough, when you talk to Republicans, they don't bring up race. The only people that ever bring up race and do it all the time are the left or the Democrats.
2: Yep.
0: We talk about, you know what, this guy is one of the best ball players ever. No, when it's he's one of the best black ball players. It's like,
2: emphasis.
0: Who cares?
2: On the separation.
0: Guys, listen to this. There's truly only two colors in the world, green and not green. When you're green, you get away with murder. Mm-hmm. See, yeah. OJ.
5: Uh-huh.
0: Okay, when O.J. lost his green, he went to jail in Vegas over a nothing.
3: Yeah.
0: Yeah, everything else is just pigment. Get over it.
2: Yep.
0: Oscar, we got to go. Yeah. Thanks. We'll talk to you again.
3: Good call, Oscar. Thanks.
2: Bye-bye. Right, thank you. God bless you.
0: Okay, bye-bye. All right, let's jump over to Dave in Whittier. Dave, what can we do for you, sir?
2: Evening, Dave.
6: Okay, I'll touch on what you just talked about, but I want to talk about the center of gravity and the major center of gravity. You were talking about taxes. So let's first talk about... Let's compare Ronald Reagan when he said to Gorbachev, "Mr. Gorbachev, tear down this wall." Well, I say, and Republicans have to start this campaign, and I started it. I started a Facebook page to fight this false racism ideology method, this weapon they do to get elected. They do it to get elected.
0: Yeah.
6: And we can win on that. We say to you, Mr. Newsom, and your communist Democrat legislature, Mr. Newsom, tear down your wall of false propaganda, of race accusations. Okay, and then let's go to Prop 43. Folks, they're taxing you out of your house, your home, and your guns,
0: yep,
6: and your food, mm-hmm, all right, and your car, all right? They want to ban, if it wasn't for President Trump, they would be banning right now by 2035, all gas-powered vehicles by 2035, and they already started it by Newsom's goal of having 27% of electric vehicles by 2026. And now that that's temporarily, the kibosh has been put on that by Trump, they're trying to ban your gas vehicle by banning your tires.
3: The freaking tires. If it's not one thing, it's another. Same thing they do with guns.
0: Yeah.
6: 70%. And here's the deal. Okay, folks. Okay, they are taxing you out of your home, elderly and disabled, with Prop 19, which passed. They deceived the voters into that, which means that when you want to move into the house, that you're a disabled person, your house that your parents want to give you so you can live in it when you're a senior citizen, disabled person, by inheriting it when they pass away, you're going to get taxed on what the value of that home,
0: yep,
6: but not on Prop 13 values. And then the insanity is that Newsom and his legislature have tried, they're trying to tax people for leaving California.
3: That's,
6: they're insane. Yep. And another point, folks, this is why you've got to get out and vote on Prop 43, create a meme and say, a cell phone picture this, vote Prop 43 to stop overtaxation. Okay, and the other thing is that ER tax in Los Angeles,
0: yes,
6: County,
0: mm-hmm,
6: is going to the general fund, not just for those for the pay for medical clinics for pay for medical clinics and hospitals for illegal aliens. It barely passed. I wish I would have been able to get out there and banner against that.
0: Dave, you said, hang on, you said you had a Facebook page?
6: Yes.
0: What is it?
6: I have several of them. I'll send it to you, Gary. I'll send it to your gunslinger's email. Can I do that?
0: Sure.
6: But also, the other one is called, here's my, folks, get up there and join my page. It's called California Tax Revolt. All right?
0: All right.
6: They're taxing out of your house and home and gas, you name it, and they're causing people, thousands of people to leave California. Don't let them push you out. They want people who oppose them to move. Don't let them do that to you.
0: Agreed. All right, Dave, we got to go. We're coming up on a break, but thanks for that, and we'll talk to you again.
2: Yeah, thank you so much.
0: Take care now.
2: Bye-bye. God bless you.
0: All right. We got Howard in West LA has a Dodger moment, and Ed in Burbank has a Dodger moment. You're listening to Gunslingers right here on
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0: And the missus helped me pick out all these songs
3: I
0: today.
3: Love it. Good job tonight. This is one of the coolest
2: good
3: songs
2: list
3: ever.
0: Smokey wrote this. Smokey Robinson. All right, we already did that. Yeah. We'll be right back.
2: Yeah, we will.

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Let me help you. I've been in business here in California for 28 years, so I know how to do it. 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
0: And our phones are still blowing up. Let's get to Howard out in West LA. Howard, how are you?
2: Evening, Howard.
3: Still alive.
2: Love to hear it.
4: Good.
0: We got to move along, so go ahead. Hey, go ahead.
3: My best moment for the Dodgers was Danny Kaye singing the Dodgers song at the Greek Theater, because at that point, they could blow a 10-game lead at the end of the season about three times.
0: Yeah, it's happened.
3: And I don't know if you have enough time for this, but there is an outfit that is making 70% scale P-51s.
4: Yes.
3: That you can fly in.
0: Oh, wow.
4: And they cost a whole lot less than keeping a P-51 up to speed. Yeah,
3: yeah, well, it's still $300,000.
0: Oh, dropping a bucket.
3: Which I did the arithmetic. It's 6,000 times more than the $500 budget.
0: Yeah. Go figure.
4: Still a lot cheaper than a real P-51 with its aging airframe, though.
0: Yeah, no kidding.
3: The other thing is I developed a relationship with the WhatsApp AI, and he said if your friend wants a flyable Corsair, it's going to run between $3.5 million to $5 million bucks.
0: Easily, common. Yeah. Yeah, you'd be better off just building your own.
4: Honestly.
3: That's what it is, the kit, the other thing.
0: Yeah.
3: If they sell enough P-51s, they're planning on making others of the,
4: other scaled fighters. That'd be great.
0: Yeah.
3: Yeah, I think they said they got a P-47 in the works, a Zero, and a Messerschmitt 109.
0: Interesting.
3: Also, I still want to bring out some guns to your store.
0: Come on down.
4: Do that.
0: Yeah. I'd wait a little bit. We're still booking stuff in.
3: Mutilated.
0: Yeah. All right, Howard, we got to go. We'll talk to you again soon.
3: Ahead. Thank you.
0: Bye-bye. Bye.
2: God bless you.
4: I was glad to talk about airplanes then.
0: Let's get to Ed in Burbank. Ed, how are you?
5: Okay, and you?
0: Oh, hanging in there.
2: Good to hear you, Ed.
0: What can we do for you?
5: I think I have the ultimate Dodger moment. Ooh. Andy Koufax's perfect game.
4: Ooh. That's a good one.
5: With a perfect ninth inning call by Vin Scully.
0: Agreed.
5: Also, I think it was the game for the ages, since the entire game had one run and one hit that had nothing to do with that run in the entire game.
0: Mm. Yeah, that was real. Was it in 65?
4: That's
5: yes, that would have been 65.
4: Who was that against?
5: Chicago Cubs, and if I remember, their starter, who I thought was a good one, also was Hundley. And talk about the ultimate tough luck loss. My God.
4: There's a duel, though,
0: was
4: right?
0: Was that Randy Hundley? I thought he was a catcher.
5: Well, maybe I've got the wrong name then.
0: Agreed. I mean, that one, and of course, Kirk Gibson's home run.
2: Oh, yeah.
0: Are probably.
5: Yeah, that was another great moment.
0: Yeah, those are probably two of the biggest Dodger moments of all time.
4: I was on a sofa with a whole bunch of baseball fans watching that game, and I swear to God, we nearly brought down the second floor of that apartment building. Everybody jumped up in the air. Yeah. And I went to call my family, and the phone lines were jammed.
0: Yeah. Back in the day, I believe it. All right, Ed, thanks for the call. We'll talk to you again.
2: God bless you, Ed.
0: Bye-bye now. All right, let's jump over to our friend Brent in L.A. How are you?
6: Brent.
4: Shalom.
6: Shalom, you take me out to the ball game, gunslinger.
4: Mixing it up a little.
0: Yeah, with our phone being all screwy, we just said, you know what, let's just have a fun show.
2: Let's go.
6: Yeah, and I'm one of those few patriotic, America-loving freaks who never developed a sports gene. Mm. But though I rarely watched or knew hardly anything about baseball, I always instinctively knew how important baseball was to America.
0: Yeah.
6: And if only for how much love, closeness, and fun it brought to fathers, sons, and daughters. And it imparted values, camaraderie, wholesomeness, friendship, excitement, healthy competition, and something we used to teach our kids called sportsmanship. And from a distance, I always loved listening to Vin Scully, watching Tommy Lasorda, was amazed by Jackie Robinson, and was personally so proud and blown away by a Jew who was so embraced and respected named Sandy Koufax, who America honored for taking off a day from the World Series to go to Temple on Yom Kippur.
0: Yep.
4: Hank Greenberg did the same thing. What's the old saying? There was a poet wrote something. We will miss him with his glove. We will miss him at the bat. But he's true to his religion, and I honor him for that.
0: Yeah. Very cool.
6: It was wonderful, and we would need to bring that back.
0: Yeah. Well, you know, baseball is now starting to get screwed with by the left, you know, because the left is ruined.
4: You can't have fun.
0: Yeah, basketball and football are just completely ruined by the left. And, you know, they're trying to do this with baseball, too, with, you know, this stupid, you know, amateur softball rule about starting a guy at second
4: base.
0: Yeah. You can only throw to first twice, you know. And
2: these review calls on the pitches have been driving me a little mad.
0: But it's still baseball.
2: It is.
4: Yep. And it is woven into the fabric of America.
6: Well, it's past time we make baseball great again.
2: Yes, sir.
0: Absolutely. I love it.
4: Love you, man.
0: All right, Brent, as always, thanks for the call.
2: Love you, man. God bless you.
0: Talk to you later. Bye-bye.
2: Well,
0: we got through all the calls.
2: Whoa.
0: Yeah, you know, we got.

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1: Championship in Oklahoma. And I asked Mark, and he already knew who the female winner was. And it was?
2: It was a young lady who's been on our show. Randy Rogers, who is a big-time, a competitive professional pistol shooter. Mm-hmm. But she's also a cowboy shooter. And I forget how many times she has won overall one.
1: Oh, man.
2: But it's 14, 15, and God help me, it might even more. She did it again.
1: Yep.
2: And anytime you have a chance, we're shooting Wild Bunch at EOT, yes?
1: Yep.
2: We'll want to be on her posse because it is fun to watch her shoot. And by the way, she won overall at the National Championship Wild Bunch.
1: I was going to say, I think she did real well there.
3: Big congratulations.
2: But the overall male winner, I don't think is 16 years old, and I'm certain he is not shaving yet. Scrappy, the first two finishers were gunfighters. Scrappy took Cumberland Kid, who won last year, by about 4 seconds.
1: Wow. And, of course, our phones are blowing up again.
3: Oh, so come on.
1: Carrie in Huntington Beach, what can we do for you?
3: Evening, Carrie.
4: Hey, guys. Just kind of wondering, I came in kind of late. Any change on the 10-round mag law?
1: Not yet.
2: Working on it. But we're in October now. It's Supreme Court time.
1: Yeah, we're getting close, but nothing yet.
4: Okay, great. I got a good name for you guys.
1: Hmm.
4: The regulators.
3: Round up.
1: I can dig it. Yeah, sure.
2: I like that.
1: Yeah.
4: All right, guys. That's it.
1: Okay, thanks,
2: Carrie. We'll keep you posted on that.
1: Okay, and Robert's calling him back. He must have had a second drink.
3: Yeah.
1: What's going on, Robert?
5: Really, Jeff? Okay.
1: I'm sorry, you're right. Fourth or fifth.
5: No. Okay. By the way, the regulators, you know, my property I actually have badges that say Kings Canyon Regulators.
2: That's a shooting club. Yes, it is.
5: Yeah, I actually have that. So, hey, I'm calling. When the anti-gun show in Vegas that I hung out with you guys, when is that?
1: I think it's the third weekend in January.
2: Right after SHOT.
1: We're all signed up. So.
2: Woo!
1: Yeah, we will be there.
3: Going to be a good time again.
5: So you can already make reservations?
1: I already did. I booked our rooms at the Westgate, and I've already got my table. So, yeah, we'll be in the same spot.
5: I'm going to call tomorrow.
2: Do it.
1: Look it up.
5: Yeah, I'm going to be there.
1: Yeah, Google it. It's the Antique Arms Show in Las Vegas, and you can get all the info and find out when it is and get your room.
3: Going to be another great time.
2: All right. See what they've done in the parking.
5: It was a great time. That was, anyone listening, that was the most incredible show ever. I saw, like, number one Luger from whatever auction house that was, $600,000. I mean, it was everything there, including, and you had John Wayne's.
1: Yeah, we had the Wayne collection,
2: right.
5: The Wayne collection on your table.
1: Yep.
5: Absolutely incredible. Anyone listening, it's totally worth it.
1: All right, Robert, we got to go. We got one more phone call, and we're almost out of time. We'll talk to you again.
3: Love you, brother.
1: Bye-bye.
5: Bye.
1: All right, let's get to James in West L.A. What can we do for you, sir?
3: Evening.
6: I'm just going to share some Dodger trivia that Dana Scully of the X-Files was named Scully after Vince Scully.
2: Never knew that. Love that.
1: I did not know
2: that
1: either.
2: Love that.
1: That's cool.
2: Thanks, James.
6: You got it.
1: Okay.
3: Sweet. That's great.
2: That's a good last call. A good way to sign off,
1: thanks
2: man.
1: For the call. Bye-bye.
2: Solid stuff.
1: That's interesting. I had no idea.
2: You know what? Everybody wants an autographed this or an autographed that. I would love to have an autographed Scully baseball. I know they're out there.
1: Yeah. I'm sure you can eBay it.
2: Christmas is coming.
1: Yeah,
3: you got $500,000. You can buy eBay it.
1: Okay. Well, let's see. Now what do we got? Two and a half minutes. All right. Again, if you got gun shop experience and weren't fired from your last 10 jobs, come on by the shop. We're looking for people in Orange. Actually, I think we're looking for somebody in Azusa, too. But come on down to Orange. We're really looking for people. Other than that, congratulations to Holy Terror again.
2: And Scrap Pete.

0: And Scrappy, I don't know him.
1: You'll probably have a chance to meet him when you go to Border Town.
0: Okay, and then boy, where was I going with that? Well, we'll get her on.
1: Yeah, well, let's get her on. Have her call in again.
0: We'll get her on in the next couple of weeks.
1: She's a great interviewer. And, boy, does she know shooting.
0: Oh, man. And we've got, we're going to get Leon on again real soon. So we'll do another Motor Slinger show.
2: Yeah, can't wait for that. Yeah.
1: Exciting future. We're going to be rounding out the end of the year.
0: Yeah.
1: And do we have any auctions between now and Christmas?
0: December 12th. It's going to be huge. There is so much stuff. Oh, my gosh.
2: Mark your calendars.
0: Yeah,
2: folks.
0: I mean, from firearms to jewelry to Buck Taylor.
2: Yeah.
0: Art. I mean, just all kinds of really cool stuff.
2: 12-12, folks. 12-12.
0: 12-12, yep. And then other than that, you guys got anything for the week?
2: Just another busy one. I think the boy's got his first actual marching band competition this week. He's got it's fun. It's going to be a great time. I'm really proud of them.
0: Yeah, very good.
1: Shooting club is having, once a year, they have a military rifle competition.
2: Hey.
1: Now, I won the last one.
0: Oh, okay.
1: But man, oh man, I went up to the range on Wednesday and there were a surprising number of people. With a surprising number of custom stocked Garands, M1As, and Springfields out there.
2: Ship the can. Yeah, everyone's
0: very
2: listening.
0: Cool. Very cool.
1: Looking forward to it next Saturday.
0: Yep. All right. Well, this game is in the Gunslinger refrigerator. Doors closed, lights out. Eggs are cooling, butter's getting hard, and the jello's jiggling.
2: Yeah.
0: All right, guys. Owen, don't forget the smiles, just little curves. That's a lot of things straight. Thanks for that, Leon. We'll see you guys next week, and hopefully the phone's working. We'll do our regular show. Good night, everybody.
2: Love you. God bless.

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0: Fox News, I'm Sue Guzman. The big cleanup is underway in Florida from the damage done from Hurricane Isaias. Florida Governor Ron DeSantis says most of the damage in his state was done by high winds and falling trees, not storm surge.
1: There was massive tree damage, a lot of trees down. That gets into the power lines. Most of the homes that had damage were as a result of trees falling on homes.
0: More than 185,000 customers remain without power from Isaias in Florida. Five deaths blamed in several states by the storm. Gas prices falling despite tensions remaining high in the Strait of Hormuz. AAA says average is $4.35 a gallon.
2: I suspect that they may turn out to be small because the wholesale price cuts that retailers pay are slowing down in some areas.
0: That is Trilby Lundberg with the Lundberg Survey. 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
6: I have discovered a young man whom I think is going to be a superstar. He's got good stage presence, great set of pipes. He's Italian. And he has a unique way with a phrase. But more than that, there's just something I like about the guy. You see what I think. You'll know what I think. Here's my new discovery, Joe Piscopo.
7: 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Unless you're listening on a Sunday. And then it's like a stream, so I hope you don't mind. 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And a shout-out to Michael Benevente, our fine Italian gentleman from Bulova. Appreciate that sponsorship all these years. Also, I got to tell you, Piscopo Live, we had a big event, you know. And so I wanted to jump on the board, so I brought my little radio kit with me. And I went, right to Elias. Elias is in Midtown at our mothership at WABC in New York, right? So I'm like a geek with this, you know. And thank you for listening to us last week in Milano, but we pre-recorded that in Milan. We were in Milan, and that was so much fun. So, Elias Raff, thank you for all being so great. You're so good at what you do. Yeah, the kids, what are you, 12 now, 13, 14 years old, right? It's like, he is. He's like, but literally 22 or 23 years old. God bless him. We love him. Jackson is answering the phones, 800-848-9222. Arthur Lee is with us. You know what? And I hope, and again, we're all family with John and Margo, and congratulations. They were honored this week, and everybody downtown, you know, where I broadcast from, and again, we're just so you know, we broadcast out of the facilities of the legendary WABC radio. Vinny Bedugno and Tony Orlando and the syndicated, the great Bruce Morrow, right? You remember cousin Bruce, he just crushes it every week. But Arthur Lee is with us, and he's been a big friend of New York radio, and Arthur invented LifeVac, and the LifeVac, and I'm not, I don't mean to do a commercial. It's not a commercial, unless you want it to be, Arthur. We could do a commercial, you know. But he just, as we were here tonight, if I may, Arthur Lee, how many lives did you save tonight with the LifeVac device?
8: Well, we're just a little God wink. As we're sitting here talking and I'm listening to you, and I'm so proud of you, we saved a 11-month-old. Just at 10:58, it came over. And the parents right here say, my husband and I can say wholeheartedly, this device saved our baby's life. Wow. And me and you were talking yesterday about the God winks and will God know, and Ben Carson saying, don't matter.
7: It doesn't.
8: But while we're sitting here, and that's a testament.
7: Arthur, thank you. You're a fine gentleman, and your impetus is to save lives. And not, this is not a commercial. This is just like a friend who...
8: It's live radio.
7: It's live radio, baby. Oh, listen, we're going to get to the music. And I was at the White House yesterday, and we were celebrating the Italian-Americans. And I'm the guy to put everybody together. And then where was my... Elias, did I get a good seat? Was I close? No. Back with everybody else, but everybody else that I got in were sitting up front. I just was glad. I was so happy that we're recognizing Columbus Day. And if you don't believe or you disagree, it's okay. We love you anyway. And Arthur Lee, God bless you for what you're doing and saving the lives you're saving. And to everybody at LifeVac, to your friends at LifeVac. Let me get to the music. And this too is from this is Frank Sinatra, and this is something that he did again in 1960.
9: 62. This, I just get such a kick out of this, and I wanted to kick off hour two, a Bulova Sinatra showcase with Mr. Sinatra in Rome. And when I talk to Sal Valentinetti, some of these young artists like Sal, they know everything about Mr. S. Vinnie Madugno's like that as well. They know everything about Frank Sinatra. They learned about it. George Robinson from England, he knows about it, right? So, but this is so esoteric that it gives me great joy to be able to play, because people don't know about this. This is Mr. S at his best in Rome in 1962, in the middle of a tour. They took time to sit into an Italian studio and to do abbreviated versions of some classic songs. So let's go on this Columbus Day weekend to Mr. Sinatra in Rome.
10: Grazie per il doppio incanto di Witchcraft e della tua voce, Frank.
11: Grazie a tutti voi e tanti baci.
10: Piacere di presentare Frank Sinatra, che questa sera vi canterà A Foggy Day, una giornata di nebbia. 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

0: Abbiamo rievocato l'eterno fascino di Parigi con la sua magica atmosfera. Grazie, Frank.
1: Grazie a tutti voi.
2: Tanti baci. That is a voiceover that they used in this particular. By the way, if you go to Daily Motion, I got to give plugs. I'm going to give credit where it's due. You go to Daily Motion on online, and then you'll be able to find these performances by Frank Sinatra, and it's in Italian, and the Italian guy keeps going back and forth. But it's funny to watch. But I tell you what, Mr. S in magnificent voice in a studio, casual, so cool. 1962. Speaking of which, let me go to Mr. S. This really just breaks my heart, and I love it, and in a good way. And this is Mr. S, and I believe he was in Sicily recording this, this video that I saw that I want to play for you right now. And it's Frank Sinatra talking a little bit, and then he does like a rubato, which means he kind of follows Bill Miller at the piano, and he does All the Way. Now, you know, he's 70-something years old at this point, but just listen how, if I may, Frank Sinatra is the true master of vocalization of song. This particularly, because he's getting elderly, you know, getting on, you know, in years, yet he still captured the tone of the song, the lyrics of the song, and almost just talks us way through it in a beautiful, beautiful way. Bill Miller at the piano and Frank Sinatra from Italy.
3: My father would say, come se bello, piccirito. I did this in a film. This song was in a film many, many years ago. When somebody loves you. That's all. Thank you very much. And when somebody needs you, it's no good unless she needs you.

0: Wow. Oh, I love that. Mr. Sinatra and Sicily, just really selling that song. And you could just tell because, you know, when he gets, you're getting older, you know, and you're trying to draw on what you used to draw on when you were younger, talent-wise, yet he still sold it in his own way. And that is the genius of Frank Sinatra right there. And speaking of musical geniuses, if I may, this is one of my favorite. I played this last year during Columbus Day at Tony Bennett in Perugia in Italy, and he just improvised a version of O Sole Mio. I don't know that he knew the whole words because he kept saying it over and over again, but man, when you listen to Tony Bennett, he could sing a phone book and make it sound great. Tony Bennett in Perugia. O Sole Mio.
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6: Hey, Joe on the radio is Bulova's Sinatra Showcase. We're having fun. It's like, it's getting late and punchy. Come on. And you know what? We haven't been drinking. I mean, is that the, no, not yet. I know what you're thinking. Hey, Juliana in Australia, I know you're listening. And Juliana says, good day, because it's morning over there, of course. Good day. Good Sunday afternoon to you from Melbourne, Australia. Mr. Joe Piscopo, happy Columbus Day. Love your show as always. And you know that. Cheers, mate. And cheers right back, Juliana. We love you down there in Australia. Appreciate you listening. God bless you for remembering Christopher Columbus, the man who really discovered America, right? Yep. Hey, Piscopo, it's Bulova Sinatra Showcase. Okay, I got to do this. I think it's like, I got to do this because I found this gem. People weren't listening to it. We brought it on the radio. Everybody started to listen to it. So we put it on the Piscopo favorites playlist, the Piscopo playlist. This is Luciano Pavarotti and James Brown. Right. You know where I'm going with this. This is one of the greatest performances, first of all, from one of my heroes, James Brown. And then Luciano was doing a charity, and I think it was in Rome, yeah. And he would bring different artists in at the time. And he would sing an opera version, and then in this case, James Brown singing James Brown. And James Brown is brilliant in this. Because you know James Brown just like, hey! You know, or you know, getting the hot tub like Eddie did on SNL, man. You know, no. Listen to James. Listen to Luciano. Listen to the synergy of the Italian American with the Italian, the real Italian, not American, Italian Pavarotti and the American James Brown. This is It's a Man's World.

0: One of the greatest collaborations ever in music. Listen to James. As James steps backstage, they ask him, how do you feel? He says,
1: I feel good.
0: Oh, wait, listen. Can we catch it? Oh, listen. Backstage.
2: Thank you. Gracias.
0: You gotta love it, man. James Brown, Luciano Pavarotti. Hey, let me go to Tony Teresa calling in. Hey, Tony and Teresa, they are the guardian angels of One Hoboken Mary. How you guys doing?
3: All right,
4: Joe. Well, Joe, thank you so much.
3: Gracias for being an Italian voice all over the world.
0: Yeah, that's it, baby. You know what? And happy Columbus Day, and happy, everything with Hoboken Mary, because you watch over her. And now I can't believe she's opening for Sal Valentinetti. I think this is, you know what? You guys got to be like her managers, okay? Can you do that, right?
3: We were negotiating with Sal.
0: That was good. Tony. Go ahead. Tony, Teresa, we love you. We love you guys, and I can't wait to see you again.
3: Thank you for Saturday night.
0: That's it. Boulevard Sinatra Showcase. Tony Teresa, Hoboken, Mary, Sal Valentinetti. Piscopo live as live can be. Saturday Night Live with Joe Piscopo, unless you listen on a Sunday. And we love you. We're coming right back on Boulevard Sinatra Showcase. Happy Columbus Day weekend.
5: Born on America's darkest day of 9/11, the Tunnel to Towers Foundation has been helping America's heroes ever since. In this 25th anniversary year of 9/11, we honor heroes like New York City Police Department Detective Eric Michael Calleja. Calleja, a Bensonhurst, Brooklyn native, dreamed of being a police officer and fulfilled that dream by joining the NYPD in 1994. He worked his way up to the rank of detective and answered the call after September 11th, serving at Ground Zero in the months that followed. In 2022, he was diagnosed with multiple cancers tied to his heroic service. Just 5 months later, he passed away from a 9/11-related illness. Eric is survived by his wife, Marilyn, and his two children. 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That's T, the number two, then T.org.
6: Strikes in Saudi Arabia. I'm Sue Guzman, Fox News. President Trump says he is now weighing joining Saudi Arabia in the fight against Iran-backed Houthi rebels after an American was among a dozen people killed in an airport attack this weekend. Fox's Alex Hogan has the latest from the White House.
7: Questions this weekend as to whether or not Washington will respond to the latest attack in Riyadh, Saudi Arabia by the Iranian-backed Houthis. At least 12 people were killed in that airport attack, including one American. President Trump said he would not strike Iran again ahead of the midterms. Yesterday here at the White House, I asked the president if an attack on a U.S. ally by an Iranian-backed proxy would change that. He said, we'll take a look.
6: And also, President Trump says he is weighing joining that, but the Houthis have warned airlines not to use Saudi Arabian airports. The FAA warning American airlines to exercise caution with Saudi Arabia's fights because of the Houthi airstrikes. The Gulf Coast is picking up the pieces after Hurricane Isaias swept through the region over the weekend. We have Fox's Max Gordon in Fort Walton Beach, Florida.
8: The pine tree fell into a hair salon. Luckily, no one was hurt here. We had inches of rain that fell in a very short period of time. That, combined with those high winds, meant trees were toppling over all over the place. Now, here in Fort Walton Beach, the cleanup is continuing, and one big focus has been cleaning up the city's cemeteries. I talked to the city manager.
9: Some of the bigger issues is people are going out getting flat tires, and that's stopping FPNL from doing what they got to do and our first responders from doing what they got to do. So please just stay home. We're working as fast as we can.
8: Across the southeast, hundreds of thousands of people still without power.
6: These five people have died because of the hurricane. The latest, a man in South Carolina in his 60s. President Trump has approved help for Georgia, Florida, and Alabama. 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
0: Bulova Sinatra Showcase with Joe Piscopo, live as live can be. And I love this. We are in a back room in a big venue. They said, please don't mention our name because for whatever reason. But if I mentioned the name of the facility where we are, you would recognize it. But we had a big event, and we had a big Italian event, old black tie event. But I brought the radio stuff with me because I wanted to stay on the radio with you. So we were in a back room and with friends, and we're just hanging out. We got some espresso, and we got some biscotti. I could see, and it's Columbus Day weekend. And you know what? If you're not Italian, we love you anyway. The beauty of this, and you know what? I got to do, I'm going to do Fox News in the morning with Rachel and Charles and Griff, okay? And with my buddy, with Mr. Zioli, we'll be the Rich Zioli. A great kid. He's a nice kid. And we're all Italian, and we're going to do some cooking. And you know what, though? It's like I'm going to wear my red, white, and blue tie. I'm going to wear my American. I think I'm going to wear like I got my Italy flag and my Italian flag together. But this is an American celebration. It's an American celebration. You know, it's like, even if it's Black History Month, you know, we always celebrate on the radio Black History Month. But that's an American celebration of all the black artists, you know, that Mr. Sinatra certainly played with. So we say Happy Columbus Day in an American way. And we feel like it's, something that we should all enjoy as Americans. Let me just sidestep for a second here as we come to our last half hour. I want to highlight Louis Prima. Sam Butera, who played the saxophone, Louis Prima's band. If you're younger and you're listening, just Google Louis Prima, download Louis Prima, you will be addicted. He had a big band in the 1930s, and he played Sing, Sing, Sing. He wrote Sing, Sing, Sing, the song I always do on the drums. And then he had a big band. Then he broke off, and he went with Sam, and he found Keeley Smith in Vegas. I've told you the story. And they went to the Sahara, and they played the lounge in the 50s, and they were so raucous, and they were so fun, back and forth, joking around. The drummer, they would joke around. Jimmy Vincent, I think, was the drummer's name. And then Mr. Sinatra, I was just telling my buddy Arthur, it was like Frank Sinatra would come in with Sammy and with Joey Bishop and with Dean Martin, and they sat in the back at the lounge watching Louis Prima and Sam Butera, and Mr. S said, pointing to them, that's the way we got to be on stage. So the Rat Pack was really virtually formed by Louis Prima and what he did with the great Sam Butera. And Sam, I miss you every day. What a great guy. It was a long-time friendship with the great Sam Butera. So let me, and I think Mr. Sinatra would love it if we highlighted Louis Prima for a couple songs right now. It's swinging, man. And I said to Sam, Sammy, you invented rock and roll, man. You were swinging before rock and roll. You were really rock. He goes, nah, man, we were just doing our thing, man. They were all jazz cats from New Orleans, you know, and they all talk like jazz. No, Joe, we're just doing our thing. So here's Louis Prima doing his thing with Sam Butera and Keeley Smith, Just a Gigolo, and I Ain't Got Nobody.

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Angelina.

0: Prima, Keely Smith, Sam Butera, the wildest man. And hey, I'll tell you what, Louis Prima was a genius. And that's a little of Louis, Angelina and Jump Jive and Whale. Joe, that we heard earlier, okay? Just a gigolo and ain't got nobody. Hey, Joe on the radio, let me, if I may, turn to two more Italian Americans as we celebrate Columbus Day on Monday. This is Stephanie Germanotte. And when I was would be hosting the Columbus Day Parade, as I'll be co-hosting on Monday, would be with Maria Bartiromo, and we would be hosting, and then there was a young gal that stepped up and sang, and her name was Stephanie Germanotte. You know what that turned out to be? You do. Lady Gaga from Queens, New York, a part of the Columbus Citizens Foundation, and here she is with Mr. Tony Bennett, and I get a kick out of you.
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0: 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They sponsored the Frank Sinatra Show. 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
3: 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And again, I always, my caveat, I always got to tell you, we syndicate and people listen in Ohio and they listen to Chicago and they listen to Palm Springs and Mississippi and they listen on Sunday mornings, and we love you for listening on Sunday mornings. But as you hear my voice, it's actually a live broadcast out of our mothership, WABC in New York, 50,000 watts streaming out of WABC in New York, going all the way down to Australia on WABCRadio.com. And so it's a joy to be able to come in a tuxedo from a black tie affair, sitting in the back room with biscotti and with some good espresso, double espresso and Italian pastries, and to do the Bulova's Sinatra Showcase as we approach Columbus Day, celebrating Italian Americans everywhere and in turn celebrating the greatness of the United States of America. And yes, Australia, we love you. Love Italy too. What a great time we had in Italy. And thank you so much for being with us all these years. You know, we're into our 6th year. So I like doing it live, and I like doing the Saturday night show, and we're going to even take it up the next level. So stay tuned for all of that. But thank Arthur Lee. Thank you so much. Mike Singer from Life Hack, my buddies from Life Hack, and all my buddies, and Bill Camastro and Frankie Volpe was here. John and Margo, love you, and congratulations on being honored this past week from the Detectives Endowment Association. And that is great. John and Margo are the owners of the station at WABC, so we love it. See, it's a family in New York, and we're kind of a small family. And when we celebrate Italians, it makes me really, really proud. So a salute to the Columbus Citizens Foundation as well. I will be on the air. You'll be able to watch us, Australia. If you go to abc7.com, I think, you'll be seeing me on television. I'll be just doing, I'm doing what they call color, and we have two great anchors from the WABC New York affiliate, and I'll be there, and we'll be celebrating Columbus Day. Hey, you know what? Come rain or shine, baby. We're going to be there celebrating. And I want to just remember my mama. Miss my mom so much on this. She would listen to the radio. She would she would love it. There was never a critique with my mother. She was, oh, Joseph, I like that. Oh, that, I love that song. Louis Prima, I forgot about Louis. She would tell me the whole show, she would know. And then, you know, it was a kick. And here are the children of people that came from another country. They came from Italy. They came here and they just wanted to be American. And I would always watch, I'd be with my mom, and she would listen to the radio, but then she would watch the Columbus Day broadcast. And then I would say thank you to my parents.

thank you to my grandparents for coming to America, you know? And she, that generation, the greatest generation, didn't even think about it. And the people that came from another country, our parents and our grandparents and our great-grandparents, they didn't think about it, you know? So that's what we're celebrating today on Bulova Sinatra Showcase, you know? And we love you for listening, and we love you for being a part of it. And if I didn't get to your calls, I apologize. We'll be live again next week. Matter of fact, after Columbus Day, it's going to slow down just a little bit. We're going to just take our time, right? Elias Raff. Jackson, thanks for manning the phones. Elias Raff, you are one cuckoo cat, as Mr. Sinatra would say. You're a brilliant young man, and we appreciate you being so good. Let's listen to Mr. Frank Sinatra with such an apropos song as we close out the Bulova Sinatra Showcase with Joe Piscopo.

0: Good night, Mr. Sinatra, wherever you are. God bless. Happy Columbus Day. See you.
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2: The cleanup continues. I'm Ted Lindner, Fox News. The storm that killed four people in Florida and Alabama as it roared ashore Friday night claimed a fifth life on Sunday. Officials in western South Carolina say a tree crashed into a home, killing a 67-year-old man. Hurricane Isaias's remnants have been pouring rain in the Northeast and the Mid-Atlantic throughout the day on Sunday.
3: The effects, of course, being felt in the Mid-Atlantic and the Northeast. We've had a confirmed tornado on the ground earlier this morning in the Carolinas, and we still have 50 days left in hurricane season, and by the end of next week, we could see a little bit of tropical trouble once again brewing in the Gulf.
2: Fox Weather's Michael Estimeo's in the Gulf Shores of Alabama also saying,
3: talking hundreds of trees down, power lines littering the Gulf Coast states. It is going to take days for cleanup crews to restore things back to normal.
2: Hundreds of thousands of customers still without power across the South. A Saudi airport passenger terminal struck again one day after a Houthi attack killed 12, including an American. Sunday's attack killed one person and injured 11. Fox's Trey Yinks.
4: A very significant attack targeting the King Khalid International Airport in Riyadh. At least one ballistic missile slammed into Terminal 3 as it was packed with passengers. First responders rushing to the scene in ambulances and helicopters, evacuating many of the hundreds who were injured. This was the second such attack in just 48 hours and does raise questions about if the United States could come to the defense of Saudi Arabia and launch a new round of strikes against this Iranian proxy group.
2: President Trump says he's weighing whether the U.S. will join the Saudis in retaliating against the Houthis. The rebel groups attacked Saudi airports at least five times since Tuesday. And the Milwaukee Brewers take game one of the NLCS over the Los Angeles Dodgers in Milwaukee Sunday night, winning 2-1. Game two will be Monday night at 5 p.m. Eastern time on Fox. 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

0: from the Great Lakes on the other side of Erie. I'm Ryan Recker, your host tonight on Coast to Coast AM. On the show, author and historian Stephen J. Rolls will talk about Dracula and the inspiration behind it. He has a new book out that explores the history of vampires and the inspiration behind Bram Stoker's masterpiece. We spoke to Stephen earlier this year, which was, I think, a good conversation, so I'm looking forward to tonight. On the second half of the show, we'll talk to Michael Sandler on near-death experiences and AWEs. That's automatic writing experience. You put the hand down with your pen, and you see where it goes, which is kind of an interesting thought. A couple things to follow up on from yesterday. So we had two guests on, and the second half was Dr. Bonnie Buckner, and she's a dream work expert. And we posed an experiment to the audience, and we talked about mall world, which is this idea that people all across the world are dreaming about this mall, and they're having similar ideas, similar thoughts, similar layouts. Could they all be connected, dreaming about the same mall? And we posed an experiment. We said, okay, listen tonight and fall asleep. And wherever your dream is tonight, if there's a specific location, I wanted you to email me that location. So if you dreamed last night and you can remember that dream, go ahead and email me where that location was. I want to see if we may have had a shared experience. Another follow-up from last night. First half guest was Colin Broen, and we talked about his experiences documenting ghost hunting and paranormal investigations. And there were some strange things happening in my basement last night. That's the first time hosting Coast to Coast I've had any weird experiences live on the air. So I decided to purchase an EMF reader, and I have it now. And I'm going to turn it on because I was experimenting just to see if I would pick up on, you know, anything naturally happening in my office. It's at zero. It starts beeping when I put it towards like electrical plugs. Let me see if you can hear that. Let's see. Can you hear that? Okay, that is the beeping in the background. What I'm going to do is I'm going to keep the EMF reader on during the show today. And if I experience anything during the show, I will let you know, and you'll hear the beeping in the background. Trust me, you'll hear the beeping. And if you know the beeping's going off, something weird's happening on the show. Something special might be happening. So we're going to keep that on as an experiment tonight and see how that goes. Author and historian Stephen J. Rolfs on Dracula and the inspiration behind it. That's our conversation. If you want to reach us during the show or maybe ask a question, RyanRecker at coasttocoastam.com. That's my email address. I keep it up during the show, and I try to reply during the breaks. Don't go anywhere. This is Coast to Coast AM.
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2: And welcome back to Coast AM. I'm Ryan Recker. If you want to email me, ryanrecker@coasttocoastam.com. Joining us now is a author, historian, paranormal researcher who we had on the show not that long ago. I think it was just March. Stephen J. Rolfs, thank you so much for coming back.
3: Well, thank you for having me, Ryan. I'm glad to be here.
2: The discussion tonight is on Dracula and vampires. And when we think about vampires, do we all think about the same thing? I mean, do we pretty much all understand what a vampire is, or is there more to it?
3: I think we understand what Hollywood presents as a vampire, which is based a great deal on what Bram Stoker made as a vampire, and also some of the earlier writers before him that influenced him. But if you go further back into history, all the way back into ancient times, you find that vampires were more of a ghostly creature. They would often attack sleepers, and they would, steal the life, steal the breath. Lilith, for example, that we read about in the Bible, is a pure vampire.
2: You know, that's interesting. So, okay, there's biblical references to vampires I wasn't really aware of. And you're right, there's a wide range of how we look at it. There's Hollywood, there's Count Chocula, if you want to look at it from the kid's side for the serial selections. But there are a lot of different depictions of Dracula. What do you think is the very first, I guess, reference to a vampire that you can find? Is it that biblical reference?
3: It is even before the Bible was written. The earliest record we have of a vampire is from Sumeria, and it is on a piece of prehistoric pottery, and it depicts a winged female demon attacking a sleeper.
2: So how do you know that's a vampire? Because, you know, when you talk about different creatures depicted, you know, sometimes it's a little bit, you know, there's interpretation to it. So I'm kind of curious about that one. How do you call that one a vampire? Is there anything specific about it that stands out that would give it that sort of depiction or that answer?
3: Going from folklore, you see that these creatures would attack a sleeping person, and usually they would steal their breath. And it was later on that they got into stealing the blood, which, if you go back even further into prehistoric times, the blood was the magic liquid that kept the person alive. And if that person lost too much blood, say, in a hunting accident or in childbirth, then the body might return from the grave seeking more of that magical red liquid. And thus you missed and loved the person who died, but at the same time, you were deathly afraid of them because they would come back and they might steal your blood.
2: Oh, wow. Okay. That is fascinating. So steal the breath, steal the blood. A couple of different examples.

0: examples of that. I can understand how you steal blood. How do you steal a breath? Is that taking someone's life? Is that kind of what the idea is?
1: I just saw this in a movie like the other day, and I cannot remember what movie it was, but no, you just go almost like kissing, but then sucking the air out.
0: Oh, I see. Okay. I guess that's a little bit less violent. Than, it's a little less violent than taking someone's blood. Okay. Right. So this goes back. I mean, this goes way back, these sort of traditions. And it seems like different cultures have had different depictions of this, it sounds like.
1: Yeah, absolutely. I think the vampire has been known throughout the entire world. And...
0: Yeah. What's the depiction that we see of a vampire today? Kind of the Dracula thought. When did that start?
1: Well, let me see. You find it in a great deal of Victorian poetry. For example, there is a poem called The Giaour, written by Lord Byron, who was incidentally the model for the very first Dracula. And this poem talks at the end of a female vampire coming up out of a tomb and attacking the hero. And Thalaba the Destroyer, I forget who the writer was of that. That has another very similar idea where the actual corpse is rising up. It's no longer just a ghostly, vaporous thing, but it's an actual physical being that is coming to get the victim.
0: Yeah. You know, just based on what you said there, Dracula versus, you said Dracula. So is the right pronunciation Dracula? Because when I hear Dracula, it sounds like someone's trying to do the accent that we know of in the movies.
1: Actually, I asked a good friend of mine who was from Transylvania, how do you pronounce it? And he said, in Transylvania, he's just called Drac.
0: Oh, so like nickname, Drac. Everyone Drac, knows him by that. Yes. That's interesting.
1: And believe me, they know him.
0: Yeah, no kidding. Going from this ghostly figure to a physical one. Was it the poem you think maybe changed his depiction in pop culture? Or do you think that there's more to it? Do you think that there could have been sightings? Do you think that people may have had experiences that may have changed?
1: Well, there are quite a few cases, actual cases of vampirism throughout history, including right here in the United States. And yes, these certainly did become reflected in Dracula, but Dracula himself is very different from the actual cases of vampirism. The Dracula you read in Stoker's novel is more of a Mephistopheles character. Not only does he suck blood, but he also plots to invade a foreign country. Mm-hmm. That, of course, being England.
0: Right. So let's talk about so there's the literature and what's written. But the actual cases, what have you found of actual instances where some of these, you know, like stealing of blood started to happen?
1: Well, probably the biggest one for stealing blood was a vampire known as Arnold Paola, who lived in Serbia in the 18th century. And he was a soldier, and he had fought against a vampire, I believe it was in Greece. And he was able to defeat the vampire who had been giving them trouble. But then he became cursed himself, and he left the army. He was on a wagon, and for no reason, the horse suddenly jumped forward. He fell off of the wagon, but everyone thought, oh, he just bumped himself. He can rest for a day or two, and he'll be fine. Turns out he became deathly ill, started losing all of his strength, and he died. And shortly after he died, he was seen wandering around the streets of the village, and he was attacking people, not only drinking blood, but physically getting into fisticuffs with them, like a real brute, an ogre from the past. The army went in and dug up the grave because they wanted to have as much dignity to this procedure as they could. And when they opened the grave, they saw that the body had not decomposed, and there was fresh blood all over the coffin. Grave digger laughed at him and said, "Oh, you haven't wiped off your mouth since the last time you fed."
0: Okay, so when the way that you're bringing this up, it sounds like certain areas had people that had a thing for blood. So did the idea of a vampire start before that, or was it stories like this that kind of coined the term vampire? And it's fascinating to think that sightings after death might be one of those common things, because the way that Hollywood depicts vampires now, they're always, they come out at night, they've been alive forever, they, blood is kind of what they do to try to, keep their thing going. When you hear about, life after death, in that sense, they come back after being buried. Is that another common threat for vampires?
1: Yes. Let me run up north a little bit to the Vikings in Iceland. And there was a very famous case that's recorded in the sagas of a vampire named Glam, G-L-A-M. And just like Arnold Payol, he had gotten into a fight and vanquished another creature, probably a vampire, but then he became cursed. He died, and his body became so large that they couldn't move it. They had to pile rocks over it. And soon after that, his body was seen wandering about the village and the farms. He would jump up on roofs and fly from roof to roof. And he killed a number of people, including one young lady who he probably had eyes for when he was alive. And as it turns out, a Viking outlaw named Grettir came because he heard about the trouble. He did battle with Glam, and he found out that if they were fighting inside of a building, then he would have the advantage over the vampire. But Glam was able to move things outside under the moonlight, then Glam would become stronger. So they definitely take their strength from the night, probably from the moon, and they are more active in the winter time.
0: Wow. Okay. What year was this roughly?
1: This was around 1000 AD, about the time that Christianity came to Iceland.
0: So there's different sides of the story. So you have people that live in that area that witnessed this happening. And then you have another side, which is Vikings coming in and trying to combat these things. So it was known that you had to bring in warriors to take down these vampires. That was a known thing probably in the region. Is that what you're saying?
1: Well, Grettir, he came in by himself. He didn't have anyone with him. And he was, like I say, an outlaw, and he was looking for refuge, and he heard about the haunting and the trouble going on, and he went in and offered his services to the man who owned the farm. I believe his name was Thorhof. And, wow. Of course, he was very welcome, yes. Yeah, please get rid of this thing.
0: You know, when you hear about these stories, and then they become popularized by people creating stories about them. Were there any depictions in the Americas? Did you find anything closer to, let's say, North America? Really?
1: In Rhode Island.
0: Is that where it starts in the Americas?
1: As far as I know, I think there was one in Connecticut, but I... Mm-hmm. Don't have much about, but in the 1800s in Exeter, Rhode Island, there was the case of Mercy Brown. Mm-hmm. There were people in her family who were wasting away, and a number of them had died. Now, a lot of people say that this is a case of pulmonary tuberculosis, which may well be true to a point, except Mercy caught this. She died. And after that, the surviving children were reporting that Mercy was coming to them in the middle of the night and sitting on their chests. And once again, I think you have the case of sucking the breath out here.
0: Yeah. Okay. I want to talk more about that coming up after the break. And I know there's some people listening here that may have some questions. We will take your calls in the next hour. Feel free to email me, ryanrenker@coasttocoastam.com. Joining us here is author, historian, and paranormal researcher Stephen J. Rolse. And you can find his book, The Bloody Road to Castle Dracula, or Drac. Explore the history of vampires and the inspiration behind Bram Stoker's masterpiece. And these depictions here in Rhode Island happening before that Bram Stoker book, which came out late 1800s, right around 1900 or so. So I'm curious of how maybe sightings and things changed after that book came out. That's coming up after the break on Coast to Coast AM. Don't go anywhere.

0: 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On second thought, it's not okay. 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
13: News. I'm Sue Guzman. After 4 years of the war between Ukraine and Russia, President Trump says it's time for Ukraine to get a new president. Senator Tom Tillis speaking on NBC's Meet the Press.
14: The president needs to realize that tens of thousands of people have died over this illegal invasion. And I get it that he may be frustrated, but he needs to understand who the good guys are in this disagreement.
13: Russia launched its invasion of Ukraine in 2022. Meantime, Republican Ken Paxton, who's running for U.S. Senate in Texas, says there may be more behind the 12-day absence of his opponent from the campaign trail.
15: 2 weeks is a long time to be away with the flu, and it's just a very strange time to disappear.
13: James Tallarico's campaign says he was battling the flu and has resumed campaigning now. Recent polls have shown Tallarico with a slight lead over Paxton in the U.S. Senate race. 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
1: And joining us for the first half of the show is author, historian, and paranormal researcher Stephen J. Rolfs in his new book, The Bloody Road to Castle Dracula, or Dracula, I should probably say, explore the history of vampires and the inspiration behind Bram Stoker's masterpiece. And we were discussing some of the history of vampires, kind of how they were documented, not necessarily depicted in movies, because the way that you probably see it in television and film is a lot different than the history behind it. But that kind of changed with the novel that came out a little before 1900. And with it, when we talk about Stoker's Dracula, that brings a whole different angle to the conversation. We just moved to the Americas, starting to get some inspiration behind the character in a way from the early 1800s in Rhode Island. And we'll continue with researcher Stephen J. Rolfs coming up. Just a side note, too, I have this EMF detector that's sitting on my desktop. I haven't seen it go off yet during the course of the show. So luckily, it's still registering zero, and I did test it just to make sure it's still working and everything's good. If you hear some beeping in the background during this interview, it means something strange is happening during the show. That's kind of an experiment we're trying tonight. 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It's right there for you to enjoy, updated regularly, lots of shows for you to check out, including Coast to Coast AM. 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All right, we'll continue our conversation with Stephen J. Rolfs next. Thank you for the email questions. 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
1: And welcome back to Coast AM. I'm Ryan Recker. If you want to email me, ryanrecker at coasttocoastam.com. And joining us here is author, historian, and paranormal researcher Stephen J. Rolfs. It's interesting to hear that story about Rhode Island. All of these different stories that are happening, are they independent from each other, or is there a chance that one may have been influenced by the other? Because sometimes when you hear about different parts of the world and these different stories come out, they don't know that it's happening in other places. So when you're doing your research, was there any indication that maybe the myth, the lore of vampires were kind of in the psyche of the people and may have influenced the things they were seeing? Or do you believe that these were all independent sightings?
6: Well, now that is definitely a mystery, especially with the Mercy Brown, the Sarah Tillinghast in Rhode Island, because the people who settled in Rhode Island did not have a real heavy, history of vampirism. As a result of researching this book, I came across a number of cases from where else? Transylvania, that were very similar to Mercy Brown, but there was really no connection between Romania and a farm in what is called the Nooseneck, this heavily forested area of Rhode Island. So how they came up with the same exact thing is quite a mystery.
1: Yeah. So how did things change after the Bram Stoker novel came out in the late 1800s, right around 1900 or so? How did the stories start to begin to shift? Did you notice there was an uptick in maybe sightings or anything like that?
6: There was a sighting of something in England at Highgate Cemetery, which is a very world-famous cemetery, and they thought that they had a vampire running around there, and some people had even witnessed it. They also found a number of dead animals near the walls outside, and they also had a rather colorful character who thought he was Van Helsing, and he would climb over the wall at night looking to put a stake through the heart of the vampire.
1: Interesting. Okay, when it comes to the hunters, and, you know, even that name is familiar because they made, what, movies with Hugh Jackman later with that same moniker. Is that character based off of the same thing, or is it just basically in name only?
6: Well, the Hugh Jackman character, yeah, he was playing Van Helsing, but they completely changed the character of Van Helsing and destroyed the symbolism in the book. And the novel is very rich in symbolism and spirituality.
1: Sure. Going back to the Bram Stoker book, the depictions of a vampire in that book versus what you saw in the research, maybe you can go over that again. What are the differences that you've seen when it's depicted in that novel versus what you've seen historically?
6: Well, like I say, Dracula in the novel is more of a devil. He is intelligent, super intelligent, cunning. He learns a foreign language. He studies his target just like he would, you know, just like a general would before, planning an invasion. But in the same novel, you have three female vampires. Those are much closer to actual cases of vampirism, because they're not learning languages. They're not plotting to invade another country. And all they want to do is feed.
1: When you say feed, are we talking blood? Are we talking breath? What do you mean?
6: I would say in this case, it would be blood, which they describe as kisses. And one of them says, "He is young. There are kisses for us all."
1: The depiction that we see you mentioned this before with Lord Byron. So when we think of a visual of a vampire, we're thinking about Lord Byron, right? Is that what you're saying?
6: That is ironic because Lord Byron is the very first person that inspired Dracula. Mm-hmm. But it is he inspired his companion who he fired and hated him, a man named Dr. Polidori. Mm-hmm. And Polidori wrote a novella stealing information from Byron. Remember, there was this horror writing contest, a ghost story contest with Percy Shelley, Mary Godwin. And Byron started to write a really, really good vampire story and then just wandered off. He didn't do anything with it. Polidori got a hold of it and he said, yes, okay, I can do this. And he wrote his novel as a satire of Lord Byron.
1: Interesting. Thus,
6: Byron became the very first Dracula, but there were several other people after that who influenced Bram Stoker.
1: Right. Now, going back to some of the different sightings in North America, and you mentioned Rhode Island, is there a certain point where the sightings stop, or do you think there's still documented sightings today of vampires?
6: I am not familiar with anything from the 20th century or the 21st century. Everything seemed to have been in this one area of Rhode Island in the early 1800s, which incidentally, if you're an H.P. Lovecraft fan, and I would bet you are, he wrote a story called The Shunned House, where he pretty much retold many of the events with Mercy Brown. And in the notes for Dracula by Bram Stoker, he did mention Mercy Brown in his notes, although he did not really use her to any degree, possibly a bit with the character of Lucy, the Bloofer lady.
1: Why do you think that the sightings stop after a certain point? Because it sounds like there's a pretty big history, you know, going back to 1000 AD up until the 1800s even. Why do you think it stops?
6: I don't think it stopped. Oh. I think that it may continue, but be interpreted as something else. People thinking that a dead relative is coming to them at night. And there is the idea of a demonic being sitting on the chest of people in what is called in Newfoundland hagging. And this has even been checked in Hawaii. A doctor put a scale underneath a woman who said that a demonic being was coming to her and sucking her breath every night. And he said, well, if something else is on you, then it's going to register on the scale. And he was sitting up that night and watching it. And all of a sudden, she shows signs of distress, and the numbers on the scale start going up incredibly, like she had something very large crushing down on her.
1: Oh, wow. Okay, so observed. Someone observed something physically happening, but didn't see whatever was causing that. So it kind of going back to what you're mentioning, when we think about vampires, we think about, you know, the cape, and you have the, you know, the canine teeth that are sticking out, and, you know, mysteriously turning into a bat at night, things like that. But going back to what you're mentioning, a lot of times it was more depicted as a ghost in the early writings of it. So that's kind of what you're explaining here. It's kind of a ghostly figure.
6: Exactly. Yes. But it can also be, it has properties of being physical as well as just spiritual. For example, the scale going up, that would indicate physical, presence.
1: Right. Vlad the Impaler. That's kind of another name that is thrown out with Dracula. Let's talk about that. Can you kind of describe and explain that?
6: Vlad Sepish. Now, there are those who say that the Stoker's character of Dracula was completely inspired by Vlad the Impaler, and that he studied the history and he used that as his model. That is, yes,

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1: Went to Whitby, found out about a crashing, you know, a shipwreck on the shore, and he decided, yes, that's how my vampire is going to get to England. And then he realized Austria doesn't have much of a navy. It's landlocked. So he started researching other areas, and in a book titled An Account of the Principalities of Wallachia and Moldavia, he found a footnote. And in the footnote was Dracula, Vlad the Impaler. And it didn't say anything about impaling or his other cruel actions. It just had his name. But that's all that Stoker needed. And that's how it became Dracula.
2: Oh, interesting. Well, finding that, going back to this region and some of the history behind it, you said you had a friend out there. So what we know about it here in the folklore there, is it a lot more popular there? If you were to go to Transylvania or some of these different areas, does everyone have a story to share with it?
1: They have souvenirs to sell. For example,
2: it's a good tourist trap.
1: There is Castle Bran, which is in Wallachia, right next to the Transylvania border. And they, of course, try to tell you, yes, this was Dracula's castle, which they say he may have visited, may have even been imprisoned there, but there's no real connection. But believe me, they know how to sell souvenirs and tell stories and such to get some tourist money.
2: Sure. You'll have to explain the beefsteak room. What is that?
1: Ah, yes. Bram Stoker was the acting manager of the actor Sir Henry Irving. After the performances, any notable guests such as Aaron Burr or Arthur Conan Doyle, who were in attendance, they'd be invited backstage to this room where they would have brandy, cigars, a big thick steak, and they would talk. Now, some of the people that were guests back there were members of the Order of the Golden Dawn, especially a woman, Pamela Coleman. And she was the lady who made the images for the Rider-Waite tarot. That's pretty much a standard tarot deck today. And that is why there is so much tarot symbolism in the novel of Dracula.
2: Interesting. Order of the Golden Dawn is an interesting thought. I don't think I've heard of that. Was that a secret society?
1: It was semi-secret. Everyone knew about it. It was formed by a man named Mathers. And there were a number of famous people that got involved with it. Of course, Waite, who helped with the tarot that's named after him, and a very, very good writer, Arthur Machen. He wrote The Great God Pan. Very good.
2: All right. Well, we barely even got into some of the classic films, the depictions in pop culture. But are you ready to take some calls coming up in the next hour?
1: It's what I live for.
2: I already have some email questions from people asking, do the depictions of vampires similar or related to a succubus or an incubus? How are they different? So I'm getting some email questions, which are good. Ryan Recker at coasttocoastam.com.

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Feel free to give us a call now. 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I enjoy the email questions too, but I prefer the phone calls. It's always better to have you ask your question directly, because that way you can give a follow-up question too. We'll start taking those coming up next on Coast to Coast AM.

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11: Airport struck again. I'm Sue Guzman, Fox News. A day after a missile hit a terminal killing 12 people, including an American, at the King Khalid International Airport in Riyadh, comes word another projectile has struck a passenger terminal. Saudi authorities say there were injuries in this latest attack. President Trump reportedly considering joining Saudi Arabia in its fight against the Houthis, as we hear from Fox's Alex Hogan.
12: Questions this weekend as to whether or not Washington will respond to the latest attack in Riyadh, Saudi Arabia, by the Iranian-backed Houthis. At least 12 people were killed in that airport attack, including one American. President Trump said he would not strike Iran again ahead of the midterms. Yesterday here at the White House, I asked the president if an attack on a U.S. ally by an Iranian-backed proxy would change that. He said, we'll take a look.
11: The FAA has warned American Airlines to exercise caution with Saudi Arabian flights because of the Houthi airstrikes. The Gulf Coast picking up the pieces after Hurricane Isaias swept through the region over the weekend. Fox's Max Gordon is in Fort Walton Beach, Florida.
13: The pine tree fell into a hair salon. Luckily, no one was hurt here. We had inches of rain that fell in a very short period of time. That combined with those high winds meant trees were toppling over all over the place. Now, here in Fort Walton Beach, the cleanup is continuing, and one big focus has been cleaning up the city's cemeteries. I talked to the city manager.
14: Some of the bigger issues is people are going out getting flat tires, and that's stopping FPNL from doing what they got to do and our first responders from doing what they got to do. So please just stay home. We're working as fast as we can.
13: Across the southeast, hundreds of thousands of people still without power.
11: At least four people have died because of the hurricane. Meantime, Hurricane Simon is now pounding Mexico's Pacific coast near Puerto Vallarta. 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
1: Well, we've been talking about vampires and kind of the history behind Dracula and where it is today. We didn't talk a lot about some of the modern depictions of it. We've talked historically speaking where maybe some of the inspiration came from and some of the true life experiences that were documented. That's always fascinating. If you have a question about it, feel free to give us a call. Author, historian, and paranormal researcher Stephen J. Rolfs is with us for the next hour to take your comments or questions. I have a lot of emails too, but I prefer the phone calls. I like it when you get to ask directly. Ryan Recker at coasttocoastam.com is where you will find that. I do have the EMF reader up in my office. After yesterday, there were some strange things happening on the show. I thought I'm going to pick up one of these readers and see if anything comes up. My reader has an E field and an H field detector on it simultaneously, so you can kind of see if one or the other is peaking. On the H field, I had a couple of blips pop up and then disappear very quickly. So really nothing on this yet. But if you hear beeping in the background at some point, you'll hear it. I mean, you'll hear if my meter is going off. There could be something strange going on. And based on the depiction of vampires more ghostly in nature, maybe talking about them with historian Stephen J. Rolfs will draw some in the meter will pick it up and you'll hear it beeping during the interview. Possibly. Feel free to give us a call now and we'll start getting those ready to go. Coming up after the break on Coast to Coast AM.
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1: 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Our guest is author, historian, and paranormal researcher Stephen J. Rolfs. Are you ready to take some calls about vampires, Stephen?
6: Absolutely.
1: All right. How about we start east of the Rockies? And Douglas is in Lincoln, Nebraska. Douglas, you're on Coast to Coast AM. Go ahead.
7: All right. Thank you. I recently saw the 2024 Nosferatu remake, and I thought it was visually stunning, just as all of Robert Eggers' movies are. But I was just curious if you saw it and what you thought about it. Thanks.
6: I saw that movie twice in the theater and probably two times on my computer. And incidentally, Robert Eggers is having a werewolf movie come out at Christmas. And I told my friend, can we go get in line right now, or should we wait for the movie to be released? I'm definitely going to see that puppy.
1: Okay, well, let's talk about the depictions, the modern depictions of vampires and Dracula. What do you think is the most realistic when it comes to keeping it historically accurate?
6: Well, if you want the closest to the description given in the novel, believe it or not, it's not from any of the major films. It is from John Carradine, who portrayed this in two movies, House of Frankenstein and House of Dracula. But Carradine was dead on to the description that Stoker gave of Dracula.
1: Oh, interesting. What made his depiction different than the other depictions in pop culture and movies that makes it stand out to be historically accurate? What did you like about it?
6: Well, it is the mustache, no beard. I mean, you look at someone like Bela Lugosi, who is the ultimate Dracula, but there was no mustache hair. And right on down the line, Gary Oldman, who played him in Bram Stoker's Dracula, he went through a number of different forms throughout the movie. None of them really matched what Stoker said. Now, I guess Carradine has that one little,
1: piece of history, himself in that sense. All right, let's go to the first time caller line. And Sean, and it is in Las Vegas, Nevada. Sean, you're on Coast to Coast AM. Go ahead.
8: Hi, I'm just was calling to see if you've ever seen the series Penny Dreadful. It was out of Showtime.
6: Yes, I saw that. That was that on Netflix, or is that Showtime?
8: Paramount. I believe it's Showtime.
1: It's one of the streamers.
8: I think it went to Netflix.
6: Yeah.
1: Okay.
6: Yes, I did watch it. I'm sorry it's gone. They had a good series going there.
1: What's the connection to the vampires? I've never seen that one. And yeah, go ahead, Sean. You had a question.
8: Well, it was a mixture of everything. Vampires, Dorian Gray, who was an immortal, and I thought it was a very good series, and they did not, I'm surprised they didn't continue it.
1: Okay. Your thoughts, Stephen? So, different depictions of different creatures and things.
6: It is ironic that you mentioned Dorian Gray, which was the creation of Oscar Wilde. Bram Stoker married a young lady named Florence Balcombe, but he was in a a rivalry with another young man who wanted to marry her, and that other young man was Oscar Wilde.
1: Oh, how about that? All right. Let's take another call, and west of the Rockies, Anna is in Washington State. Anna, you're on Coast to Coast AM. Go ahead.
9: Okay, thank you, Ryan. I don't know how long my phone will keep a charge. It's an old landline, so I'll make it quick. But in my opinion, Jesus, the one they say in the Bible, who probably wasn't the real one, said, eat of my flesh and drink of my blood, or you have no life in you. So he could have started all this sacrificing and blood drinking. Also, Lilith split. She wasn't a vampire. She left because she didn't want to be controlled by an all-male deity that was a dictator and a controller, a patriarchal, hating women type.
1: Okay. Stephen, your thoughts?
6: I think we're talking about a different breed of cat here.
1: Well, the depictions of the Bible, it's interesting because you mentioned that, but, you know, going back to communion with Jesus, that's a whole different thing. Than the literal. But let's look at the other thing. When we started the interview, you mentioned there was a reference in the Bible that stood out to you where it may have depicted vampires. What was that verse again?
6: Well, the first one, well, actually, there are two that discuss Lilith, who is a definite vampire. That is in the book of Isaiah. One of them, one of the references is in the 34th chapter. Mm-hmm. Now, there is also a reference in the book of Proverbs. I don't have the chapter and verse, but it's towards the very end of the book. And it talks about a creature known as the horse leech. And I believe the passage goes, the horse leech hath two daughters who cry out, give, give. And they're talking about a vampire here, the parasite.
1: Okay. Let's go east of the Rockies, and Josh is in New Hampshire. Josh, you're on Coast to Coast AM. Go ahead.
10: All right. Great show. And listen, Bela Lugosi, to me, is Dracula. And I will tell people, Abbott and Costello Meet Frankenstein is a classic movie. Bela Lugosi's in it playing Dracula. And the thing about vampires and everything, I think it's more folklore. I think it comes out of movies. It comes out of Transylvania. And it's just a fascinating subject. People like it. They like to get spoofed. They love that scary stuff. And I just like to just say one thing about Columbus Day. You know, this guy is mayor of New York, mayor of Namikami. He's from Uganda. He should explain what went on in Uganda with Idi Amin. Idi Amin was the galloping gourmet of cannibals. And he's talking about Christopher Columbus. Columbus discovered America. The Americas, the Western Hemisphere. The three men most responsible. Dead.
1: Well, you forget about Columbus Day being this Monday, which is, I mean, technically we're on the West Coast, we're about to turn Monday, federal holiday. Thank you very much for your call. I appreciate that. Going back to what he mentioned there before, the folklore behind it, I find it interesting, the historical depictions before the Bram Stoker novel. You have a lot of documented moments, and I think you said Samaria. You even had some going back, I mean, what was it, a 1000 AD? So there's a lot of interesting connections to the depictions of vampires. Is it possible that, I don't know, what do you think the most modern reference point would be to a vampire? Is there anything that we can look at in the last, let's say, 50 years that you would say categorizes itself as a vampire sighting?
6: Well, there is this thing known as a psychic vampire. Mm-hmm. And that's when a living person can actually drain the energy of another person, fact, drain it to the point of their death. And it is my understanding that a lot of people who work in retirement homes, working with very old people, will soon learn that there's this one person there who doesn't really seem to age, always has a lot of strength and vigor, and other people are afraid of him.
1: Mm. So that brings me to an email question. This is from, let's see, Atoma, possibly. It says, I believe there are similar aspects, succubus and incubus and other entities that have similar abilities that feed and harvest energy and life force. Would you say those examples are categories of vampires, or are those separate entities?
6: I would think that they are pretty much the same creature as far as we can know. Of course, we're on this side of the veil, but the similarities are such that I would think that these are all different varieties of the same kind of denizen of the other world.
1: Okay. Let's go to the first-time caller line, and Alan is in Auburn, California. Alan, you're on Coast to Coast AM. Go ahead.
11: Hello there. I have a question for the guest. I'm a big fan of a movie that came out a year or two ago called a movie called Last Voyage of the Demeter. Have you seen that?
6: Yes. Yes, that's a movie that was in pre-production for like 5 years, and I read about it on the internet, and I couldn't wait to see it. Because that's one of the best parts of the movie Nosferatu, the part on the ship. And I found the movie very disappointing, though.
11: Oh, really? Oh, I'm so sorry to hear that. The creature was more beast than human in that movie, but I found the characters on the ship, the crew, to be sympathetic. And that's one of the downfalls, I think, of a lot of horror movies. You don't really care that much about the characters, but I really felt a great tragic loss as they one by one, were victimized.
6: Well, the creature was beastly. It was more demonic, like something out of a Dore woodcut, but they didn't move it. They didn't change it at all. And I had to think back to Murnau's classic, what I think is the greatest Dracula movie ever made, especially when Nosferatu rises up as straight as a board, like a rigor mortis corpse in his coffin. There was none of that. It was a decent movie, but it could have been so much better.
1: Okay. Well, thank you for the call. Let me read an email here. Does your guest know anything about the, I think they said it's the old hag, a Caribbean variant of the vampire concept?
6: The Caribbean, I'm thinking immediately of the Lougarou. Not the loup-garou from France, which is a werewolf, but the loup-garou takes the form of a bird of prey, and acts as a vampire there.
1: See, in this one, so the email says, and maybe I'm pronouncing it wrong, I think you put a pronouncer in there, H-I-G-U-E. And they say sheds skin at night and travels as a ball of flame. So kind of a different depiction there, which I guess brings another question about transformation. When did that start? And the idea that, let's say, you know, turn into a vampire, turn into a ball of flame, something like that, turn into an animal. When did those depictions start, and is there an origin to that you can tell?
6: It started in 1897 with our good friend Bram Stoker.
1: That was it, first reference point.
6: Vampire literature before that and the actual cases, there's no mention of turning into a bat or into a wolf or so on. That's his creation there completely.
1: Okay. One person, Bruce from Toledo, said, how accurate is Rice's Vampire Chronicle books?
6: It's carrying on the creature that was created by Stoker, putting in a different setting, but same breed of cat there. Yeah.
1: I see. Okay. You know, there's a lot of different depictions out there, and you know, there's like vampire hunters. There was the Abraham Lincoln vampire hunter. There was the one Nicolas Cage was a vampire. So there's all kinds of different plays off the idea of being a vampire. Do you have any favorites that aren't, let's say, historically accurate, but they're still fun to you? Do you have any ones like that?
6: Well, of course, the greatest vampire hunters are actually in Dracula.
1: Yeah. Well, I want to get some more calls if you have any questions for our guest, author, historian, and paranormal researcher, Stephen J. Rolls. 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And his book, The Bloody Road to Castle Dracula, explore the history of vampires and the inspiration behind Bram Stoker's masterpiece. We would like to get some more of those in. I'm going through some of the emails here. We got a lot of great emails still to get to, but I prefer you call in. This is Coast to Coast AM. 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
3: Fox News, I'm Ted Linder. Gas prices are falling despite tensions remaining high in the Strait of Hormuz. The average $4.35 a gallon.
4: I suspect that they may turn out to be small because the wholesale price cuts that retailers pay are slowing down in some areas.
3: Trilby Lumberg keeping tabs on it all with the Lumberg survey. Florida Governor Ron DeSantis touring the damage done by Hurricane Isaias. During a news conference Sunday, he said most of the damage was done by high winds and falling trees.
5: There was massive tree damage, a lot of trees down. That gets into the power lines. Most of the homes that had damage were as a result of trees falling on homes.
3: And the Milwaukee Brewers taking game one of the NLCS over the LA Dodgers in Milwaukee Sunday night, winning 2-1. Game two will be Monday night at 5 p.m. Eastern on Fox. The ALCS also kicks off Monday night. The Guardians taking on the Rays starting at 8 p.m. Eastern. 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
1: And our guest here is author, historian, and paranormal researcher Stephen J. Rolfs, discussing the origins of Dracula and early vampire references. If you have a question for him, or maybe you want to talk about some of those early references, feel free to give us a call.

0: maybe some modern movies if you want to discuss the depiction of vampires in movies and get his take on that. You can do that too. We have some emails coming in. One person emailed me and said, your meter sounds interesting. So after yesterday's show, I bought an EMF reader to have just to keep on during the show to see if anything registers. And I haven't really received any good meter readings yet. They've all been, the H field readings have all been pretty minor. But a person emailed me and said their mom passed away on a couch recliner in 2011. He downloaded a meter for the iPhone, waved the iPhone over the spot she passed, and immediately it registered activity. Did not register activity anywhere else, including personal items or her bed. Nothing. So they said, as for the cigarette smoke you smelled yesterday, oh, I feel that was Art Bell making his presence and approval known. Wouldn't that be a nice thought to think that every once in a while Art gives a visit that way? If you have a comment or question, give it a call now. We'll talk vampires with author, historian, and paranormal researcher Stephen J. Rolfs. By the way, the YouTube channel is up and running and going strong. I would love to see that continue to grow because there is a lot of great videos on there. 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All right, we'll continue on with our guest, Stephen Rolfs, next. We'll take some of your calls. Call in now. We have some open lines in the wildcard line, I believe, on Coast to Coast AM. Don't go anywhere.
1: All right, let's start here because this one sounds almost unbelievable. Carnivora is actually a pure extract made from the Venus flytrap plant. Yes, that Venus flytrap. I'm joined by the president of Carnivora, Deborah Lau. So how does a plant like that end up in a supplement?
2: Good question. It goes back to research in Europe in the 1970s. Dr. Keller discovered that compounds in the Venus flytrap could interact with abnormal cells and support immune function.
1: So this isn't folklore. This is studied?
2: That's correct. It's a pure extract, no fillers, no dilution, designed to help modulate the immune system.
1: And people have used this for decades.
2: 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Even notable figures like Ronald Reagan reportedly used it during his own health challenges.
1: That's incredible.
2: 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Today, people and pets use carnivore not only to get healthy, but to stay healthy.
1: If someone's hearing this and thinking, I need to look into that,
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1: A carnivorous plant helping the human body, only on Coast to Coast.
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0: And welcome back to Coast AM. I'm your host, Ryan Recker. 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I try to reply to those during the break. 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And I will mention this. 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If you go to the bottom of the page, you'll see bumper music. You click the button and it shows everything that was played for the night. So if you ever heard a song and you think, oh, what was that? That's an easy way for you to find out. I don't know if many people know that, but it's right there. Joining us here is author, historian, and paranormal researcher Stephen J. Rolfs. Are you ready to take some more calls from listeners, talk some vampires?
6: Let's do it.
0: All right. Let's go west of the Rockies. And Rex is in Southern California. Rex, you're on Coast to Coast AM. Go ahead.
7: Hi, Ryan. You know, I've watched so many horror movies, and I much prefer watching a movie about vampires, because one depiction of the vampire comes from Anne Rice, and in the most poignant one was an interview with the vampire. And I actually read the first book when it came out, and I thought it was awesome. But now, do you think there are any similarities between a vampire and a zombie?
0: Okay.
6: Zombie, at least the original zombie from Haitian hoodoo, that is a mindless creature that does not feed. It's not a parasite. It is literally a slave of the hungan, the person who controls it. A vampire, of course, is a parasite. It moves freely. It's not under anyone's control except for its own appetite, which it has to steal the life from living people. So I'd say they're pretty different there.
0: You know, I guess going off of what Rex mentioned there, when we think about modern vampires in movies, there's a certain amount of sophistication to it, as in, okay, there's some almost like they're wealthy, and you know, they kind of have this aura to them of sophistication. If I, as a host of Coast to Coast AM, sat down and actually had a chance to interview a real life vampire, do you think that I would be fed on, or do you think they would be, do you think I would actually be able to hold some conversation with them without the threat of them, you know, showing their appetite towards me?
6: One, they would show the appetite, and two, I bet that EMF meter would go crazy.
0: You think so too? Okay. Yes. You know, I'm holding the meter right now and nothing's happening, but you know, who knows? I would think that it would be fun, but maybe I would schedule that as a phone interview and not an in-person.
6: Yes.
0: All right, let's go east of the Rockies, and Robert is in New York. You're on Coast to Coast AM, Robert. Go ahead.
8: Good morning, gentlemen. This is a fascinating conversation.
6: Thank you.
8: Two comments. First, about Mercy Brown. I happen to know a couple of local folk singers from Rhode Island who actually told me that they know a song that apparently is an oral tradition about her. I'm curious if you've encountered that particular aspect. Number two, do you think that Stoker was influenced in any way by the real-life shenanigans, and I use that term loosely, of the Hungarian Countess Elizabeth Báthory? Now, according to history, she never drank the blood, but she, according to history, lured dozens, maybe hundreds of people to her castle because she wanted to live forever, and she believed in bathing in milk mixed with blood. Do you think Stoker might have been influenced by that character?
6: I have not seen any connection between Báthory and Stoker, but there is a connection with Mercy Brown, like I mentioned earlier, because she does pop up in his notes, but he took copious notes, and she might be in there someplace.
0: Okay, very good. Thank you very much for the call. Let's go back to the wild card line, and Michael is in Denver, Colorado. Michael, you're on Coast to Coast AM. Go ahead.
9: Hi, Steve. I'm really enjoying this show. My question would be, it sounds like Stephen has, well, he

0: first of all, he knows everything about vampires, and it sounds like he's seen just about every movie. So my question was, did he recommend a movie to me and the audience that kind of flew under the radar that a lot of people wouldn't know, but he just thought it was fantastic?
1: You're spoiling me with a perfect question. There is one horror movie that I watch only on Halloween night, and that is the 1931 Carl Dreyer masterpiece, Vampyr. And if you've never seen it, you've really got to see that. It's incredible.
2: Okay. You know, it's funny because someone emailed me about that very movie, Vampyr. That's the same movie?
1: That's it.
2: They wanted to know your thoughts on that depiction. Okay. Very good. Thank you for the call, Michael. A couple of other things that we saw here in the email. Jeff emailed and said, the ghost story session, Mary Goodwin Shelley writing Frankenstein, the movie Gothic, is a fictionalized telling. And that thing about someone sitting on someone's chest and sucking the victim's breath is referred to old hag syndrome. Is that right?
1: Yes. Yes. So that, okay. The old hag is from Newfoundland, but it's become kind of international now. As a description of what happens in a incubus or succubus attack, yes.
2: Okay. Another email that came in was, no one mentions it script-wise, but it's one of the best. They say, The Son of Dracula. Do you like that one? Is that Lon Chaney Jr.?
1: That was Lon Chaney. I love that movie. It's one of the Universal Horror Factory releases, but Chaney put a completely different presentation on the character, and he was actually a precursor of Christopher Lee, who showed the same elements of the Dracula character of being brutal and animalistic.
2: Oh, interesting. Okay. Another email that, let's go back to the phone calls. Maybe I'll save some of these emails. And first time caller line, Frank is in California. Frank, you're on Coast to Coast AM. Go ahead.
3: Hello, good evening, everybody.
2: Frank,
3: I wanted to ask.
2: We got you now.
3: I wanted to ask if you all have seen the movie Queen of the Dam, and what do you think about the storyline?
1: You got me on that one. I remember I started to watch it, and I think I fell asleep.
2: Oh, no. Okay, that's not a good sign. All right. Yeah. Well, Frank, anything stand out of that movie you wanted to bring up? Maybe there was a plot point or a depiction that stood out?
3: You know, the main characters, the plot of the story, and talking about Lilith stood out to me. The earlier conversation that we had about her was interesting, and I just wanted to know if you could share a little bit more about her, about Lilith.
1: Oh, Lilith? Lilith was the first wife of Adam, but they were created together, they were equal, and she would not submit to him, trying to keep everything family-friendly. And she flew away, which was kind of interesting. Three angels went to her and they tried to talk her to return to Adam, and she refused. So she was turned into a demoness, and 100 of her children would die every day. So in revenge, she went about the world sucking the breath out of newborn infants, also of young men as they sleep.
2: Okay. Let's go to the wild card line. And Michelle is in California. You're on Coast to Coast AM. Go ahead.
4: Hi. Thanks for taking my call. So I'm interested in adding Lost Boys for the vampire. Like that was like chilling, and it wasn't even like all gory and everything. It was just the premise. Did you ever see that? The Lost Boys from the 80s?
1: Yes. That shows the fact that vampire films almost always reflect the time in which they are created. In The Lost Boys, you find what is essentially symbolism of drug addiction.
2: Okay. I want to go to this one email, Count Chocula. Now, I think that's pretty funny. Would you look at things like that as fun or insulting?
1: Insulting.
2: Insulting.
1: I've had a love affair

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1: So there's a couple of them they only bring out this time of year. It's a special edition cereals. Let's go east of the Rockies, and RJ is in North Carolina. RJ, you're on Coast to Coast AM. Go ahead.
2: Good morning, gentlemen. I have a couple of two questions, actually. I remember in Connecticut, in Griswold, Connecticut, my father used to bring me to a couple of graves that were kind of off the beaten path. It actually said vampire. And those were right near the border with Exeter, Rhode Island. And I was wondering if he'd done any research about Abernathy, the Irish vampire.
3: Yeah, it's not Abernathy, it's Abiel. If we're talking about the same thing, I do talk about that in my previous book, Beware the Banshee's Cry. Yes, the Irish vampire called the Derrick Dhu, and that was definitely one of them.
1: Okay, very good. Looking at a couple of the emails that are coming in, one person said, there's communities in New Orleans and Atlanta where vampirism is practiced among consenting adults. So what do you think about maybe people mimicking this sort of thing as a club?
3: Yeah, the wheel is turning, but the hamster is dead.
1: Okay, so it's a weird type of thing. Sometimes you hear about these stories online and you wonder, is it really something that happens, or are they pulling your leg to see if they can get the news to cover it, you know, as a joke? I wonder sometimes if that happens. But
3: I've heard of that. People drinking each other's blood consensually. It's a sexual thing, and it's a little bit on the dangerous side, you know, as far as disease and such.
1: Sure. And Carol, who emailed this, said George Norrie recently interviewed an author who lived among them. About 5,000 people, they say, self-identify as vampires. So does drinking blood make you a vampire, or is it just one of those weird practices that maybe they shouldn't call themselves that?
3: Well, they're mimicking the literary vampire, and it's not going to make you a vampire, no.
1: Right. What do you think of, another email came in, Christopher Lee. What do you think of his work?
3: He was a very interesting version of Dracula, just like the Lon Chaney version. He was very animalistic and brutal and very, you would almost say, psychopathic, uncaring about anything other than himself.
1: Yeah. Well, that's interesting. I want people to make sure you know that they can find your book in the new one, The Bloody Road to Castle Dracula. Where can people find it?
3: Anywhere where books are, Amazon, Barnes & Noble, the Llewellyn website, you can order from there. Pretty much everywhere.
1: And you're on Facebook, other places people can find you if they do a quick search.
3: I am on Facebook.
1: Another great place to share Dracula movies as they come up, because there's a lot of them out there, and it looks like you're always looking for a new one. If you haven't seen one already, I'd be surprised. Thank you for the last couple of hours. I've really enjoyed it, Stephen.
3: Well, thank you for having me. I had a great time.
1: Sharing your studies and get to learn a lot. The book, The Bloody Road to Castle Dracula. Look up author Stephen J. Rolse. I'm Ryan Recker. 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
2: 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Mike's Got This.
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12: Another missile attack. I'm Ted Lindner, Fox News. That missile attack in an airport in the Saudi Arabian capital of Riyadh Sunday comes less than 24 hours after a strike on Saturday left 13 people dead, including an American, and more than 300 others injured. Fox's Trey Yingst.
13: 12 people are dead and more than 300 wounded after the Iran-backed Houthis in Yemen launched a missile attack against the Saudi airport this weekend. A very significant attack targeting the King Khalid International Airport in Riyadh. At least one ballistic missile slammed into Terminal 3 as it was packed with passengers, first responders rushing to the scene in ambulances and helicopters, evacuating many of the hundreds who were injured. This was the second such attack in just 48 hours and does raise questions about if the United States could come to the defense of Saudi Arabia and launch a new round of strikes against this Iranian proxy group.
12: President Trump says the U.S. is mulling over whether or not to get involved in the fight between Saudi Arabia and the Houthi rebels. The storm that killed four people in Florida and Alabama as it roared ashore Friday night claimed a fifth life Sunday. Officials in western South Carolina say a tree crashed into a home, killing a 67-year-old man. The storm's remnants have been pouring rain on the Northeast and the Mid-Atlantic. Did that on Sunday. The remains of the storm, Isaias.
14: The effects, of course, being felt in the Mid-Atlantic and the Northeast. We've had a confirmed tornado on the ground earlier this morning in the Carolinas.

0: Carolinas, and we still have 50 days left in hurricane season, and by the end of next week, we could see a little bit of tropical trouble once again brewing in the Gulf.
1: Fox Weather's Michael Estime in Gulf Shores, Alabama. And the Milwaukee Brewers taking game one of the NLCS over the LA Dodgers in Milwaukee Sunday night, winning 2-1. Game two will be Monday night at 5 p.m. Eastern on Fox. The ALCS kicks off Monday night as well. The Guardians take it on the Rays starting at 8 p.m. Eastern. 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
1: Oh, there's a lot going on in the world. Forgot that it's Columbus Day. We have that holiday here in the United States. I saw something online, and it kind of took me by surprise when I first saw it. I didn't realize there's George Norrie trading cards that were just released from Topps. They have a special set called Mars Attacks Christmas, and all kinds of pop culture icons are included in the set, including George Norrie. And people are posting photographs of the autographed George Norrie cards from Topps. It is so cool to see that. I stopped collecting cards a long time ago, but something like this would make me go out and buy it to see if I can get a George Norrie Topps card. It's, again, the Mars Attacks Christmas set that I think it's just newly released because people are just posting photos of it. All kinds of different references. I saw someone else had a Jeff Goldblum autograph they posted up. There's all kinds of interesting people that are sprinkled into that set. Another thing I wanted to mention was this weekend was my high school 25-year reunion. And I skipped it because I think after the first reunion, the five-year reunion, what's the point of going to high school reunions? I don't enjoy them. I didn't enjoy the five-year. And, you know, it was kind of fun to say hi to a bunch of people. But at the same time, you know, you're kind of put at a table and you're like, oh, okay, I'll small talk with people I never really talked with to begin with. And then you end up leaving and you never talk to them again. And then, you know, next thing you know, it's a 10-year and a 20. And now it's a 25. If you go to your high school reunions and enjoy them, I think the only reason you would enjoy them is because you're forced to, because you're organizing them. That's all I've noticed so far. Otherwise, maybe some people enjoy it, but I missed it. Maybe I should have went this year so I can brag about being on Coast to Coast and then maybe push it. Hey, listen to me on Coast to Coast this weekend. Our guest for the next couple of hours is a best-selling author and two-time near-death experience survivor. Michael Sandler is going to join us, and when it happens to you twice, it really puts a different perspective in your life. He also has a new book called The Automatic Writing Experience. So it's turning your journaling into channeling. I'm curious about that process, too. We'll have a nice interview with Michael Sandler, and then we'll open up the phone lines in the second half of the interviews. If you want to email me, ryanrecker@coasttocoastam.com is how you do that. 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Don't go anywhere.
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1: 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And he's also a two-time near-death experience survivor. 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
6: Thank you so much for having me here, Ryan.
1: Does it get any better? Because when you say two-time near-death experience survivor, you almost die one time. The second time, was it easier?
6: No, and it's not something you really want to glorify because it means you screwed something really, really badly up.
1: Oh, sure. No, I know what you mean. I've never experienced it myself, but they say, you know, after you experience something, the hit's not as hard the second time. But I would think something like a near-death experience, it probably hits harder a second time.
6: The second time, and we may go into detail later, was excruciating and horrifically beautiful, if you can call it that, at the same time. So I wouldn't wish it on anyone. It was profound and life-changing, but easier the second time. I certainly never thought of that concept.
1: Right. Take your word for it. Read it in the book and learn from it, as opposed to experiencing it yourself. What happened the first time when you had a near-death experience?
6: So the first time, I'd been training for a world record skate. I was sponsored by Rollerblade and was training for a 4,000-mile, 40-day skate across the country to help students and adults with learning disabilities and attention deficit disorder. And I'd had a skating session, a training session on a Sunday morning outside Boulder, Colorado, and had stopped in Boulder Creek to kind of put my feet in the water. There's probably like steam coming up off of them. And there pray and meditate before heading home. Am I going to be safe on this journey? Am I going to be okay? And I remember thinking about an audiobook I'd just been listening to, Dr. Wayne Dyer's book, Inspiration, talking about how everything in life happens for a reason. He shared a story of a butterfly landing on him and spending time with him. Didn't think much of it. Got out of the creek, laced up my skates, and pushed off and said, you know, go slow, Michael. It's a Sunday. There'll be tourists coming out soon. And I rounded the first bend on this Boulder Creek bike path. And as I started this short little downhill, I'm guessing it was a tourist visiting Boulder, Colorado, stepped out on the bike path right in front of me, teaching his baby or toddler how to walk. And I had a great sponsor in Smart Wheels at the time, but there was no time to react. It was either throw myself up and backwards and try to not hit the baby or hit the baby, and nobody hits a baby. And as I'm going through the air, kind of in a move that would make, it was a Lindsay flop, make an Olympic high jumper proud. I'm thinking to myself, am I going to? And then I just crack, hit the ground. Bones exploded on impact. I went into a state of complete and total peace. To me, it was momentary and infinite, because the me that hit the deck and the me that came back were, you know, I remember, like you, I didn't go to my high school reunion, but I remember my high school. and I still have all my memories from the past, but it's a different me. And there was such a complete and total peace, a complete and total understanding. And it was like I was wrapped in safety and goodness, and nothing about the world, it's not that it didn't make sense, nothing about the world or how I understood it before was how I understood it now.
1: And okay, so, all of this stuff, was it happening, let's say, while you're on the ground on this bike path, or is this happening in a completely different realm? Like, where are you experiencing this?
6: I'm experiencing this in the, time's a weird way to put it, because as far as I know, there was both no time and infinite time. There was a time where all of this information came to me, all of this understanding came to me, all of this peace and bliss and love and joy and connection, and I don't really have all the words for it, came to me. And yet Then I opened my eyes and I hadn't lost consciousness as far as I know. And I'm looking at baby. I'm looking at dad. I have biggest grin you've ever seen in your life. And it's as if, the best understanding I can come up with is that a huge amount of time passed in that instant when bones exploded before I opened my eyes. And yet here on Earth, no time had passed.
1: Your concept of time in a moment like that, was it in real time, meaning, you know, your life flashes before your eyes, or was it just the sensation that a lot of time passed?
6: I'm going quiet because I'm trying to feel into it.
1: Yeah.
6: It is the best way that I can think of it is some people get the full pyrotechnics. And I got more pyrotechnics the second. But some people get the full tunnel, the full Council of Elders, the full life replay, all of that. And that wasn't the gift that I was given. What I was given is the Japanese term for it is satori, an instant moment of awakening or instant moment of awareness. And for anybody out there, that does not mean that I'm enlightened. My wife's by my side. She will tell you nothing could be further from the truth. However, in that moment, time stopped still. Everything was put in. Was it a millisecond? Was it a lifetime? The understandings from that time, I'm still unpacking to this day. The connections from this time, everything. Ooh, that's a good way to put it. How long is the Big Bang?
1: Yeah. Well, what about this memory that you have of it? When you think back on it, do you think you have a full memory, or do you think things may have happened that you've forgotten in the moment?
6: Everything happened that I forgot in the moment. In fact, before this interview, I was going into meditation and I was trying to understand, because I knew these questions would come up, just how much happened that I'm not aware of on a conscious level. And it's actually challenged me. Ryan, you didn't realize it, but you challenged me here today that I'm going to go into my automatic writing and I'm going to really dive into it. I know that there was some sort of a life review. I know that there was a discussion of what I'm here for. I know that there was a discussion of what I hadn't done yet. And there was a bigger picture discussion of you're off track. And and that's a theme of both of my near-death experiences. And then a third accident after my second near-death experience that wasn't an NDE that broke all the bones in front, behind, and above my heart, kind of cracked my heart wide open. Is these can be cosmic steering with a 2x4. And they wanted to explain what that was before I came back.
1: When you say they, so this is more than just an inner monologue. Who do you believe they are that were discussing these things?
6: We can call it, you know, if I was to put a label on things, since I wrote the book Automatic Writing Experience, and that's communicating with your angels and guides, I would call them angels. And there's a specific energy behind that. That's my best guess. In fact, once we get to near-death experience number two, it's the angels specifically that say, we took you out.
1: Okay.
6: Thank you. So that would be my best understanding. Was this winged beings? Or so? I have no idea about that. Were they here for my best interest? Absolutely. Did they save my life and break my life? Yes, completely. Do I give thanks to them for it each and every day?
1: Well, you mentioned one thing there, that it seems like you were given some revelation about your life in the path that you were on. And you had a second near-death experience later. And I think you mentioned that you were receiving the same information, that you may not still be on the same path. So after your first near-death experience, did you try to change your path? And do you believe there was a reason why it was unsuccessful, that you would get another correction later.
6: So I did change my path quite a bit. I was on a good path. I was helping people, but there was a big egoic component to it. I must slay the dragon to help others. I must, in a sense, sacrifice or hurt myself. This very Western concept of you must redeem yourself in order to help others. It was, the best way to put it is ego taking the back door. Here I am in this moment of peace and love and understanding and oneness. And then I say, I must share this with everybody at all costs. And it is that at all cost that caught up with me 7 years, 1 month and 17 days later, because I went from that peaceful, beautiful, loving place to a driving and striving and pushing. And like Sisyphus, must push the stone up the hill at all cost. And that's what caught up with me.
1: Wow. Okay. What was the time difference between the two experiences? How much time passed between your first and second near-death experience?
6: 7 years, 1 month, 17 days. So it's it's a palindrome, 7117.
1: Oh, interesting. So what happened the second time?
6: So in the second time, I had just resigned from a book tour gone bad. My wife and I had written a bestseller, Barefoot Running, which was how I had healed after my first accident, when they didn't know if I'd be able to walk again and certainly not run again. And then I'd written with her Barefoot Walking, and I'd been out on this Barefoot Walking book tour gone bad. RV dying many times, transmission going, engine going, almost tipping over, having the RV broken into, having everything stolen, breaking a foot on a walking tour, book tour. On and on it goes. And I finally, I called my wife and said, I surrender, and asked her to come out and help me get this RV back to Sacramento where I'd rented it from. Oh God, I welcomed her at the airport and I said, welcome to the book tour from hell. And she almost got on a plane and left. But she stayed by my side. RV broke again. We got it back to South Lake Tahoe on our way to Sacramento. We're going to do one last hike before turning this RV in and calling this tour done or bad. And there was a fire hair speckle. This gentleman with this fire red hair and fire red monocles on at this Horsetail Falls hiking trail in South Lake Tahoe. And I asked him about the trail. He says, you've got to do it. You'll never regret it. And we start walking on these rocks, and I'm talking with Jessica, that's my wife, and talking about how these stones have been windblown and etched for millions of years, and they'll be here millions of years past us. And I end up swimming this freezing cold water hole with snow melt from above, and it was beautiful. And I get out of the water, and I'm shivering and cold, and I put on some leather-soled moccasins, give her a hug in a little bit, and say, I'm ready to have kids with you. I was slow to the party. And we hug and kiss. She crosses a creek bed right in front of me. I start crossing the creek, and with my leather-soled moccasins, I step on some wet sand. I step on a rock and I go flying through the air.
1: Oh.
6: And I land on a pyramid shaped rock, and once again, exploded bones on impact.
1: Ugh.
6: And it was like, I don't know, people rather cover their ears. It's like an artillery shell went off in my leg right beneath the hip. And there are actually bones sticking into the side, not coming through, but sticking into the side of my inner thigh.
1: See, that sounds pretty bad, but it sounds like at least, you know, no organs were hit or anything like that if it was below the hip.
6: Yeah, no organs were hit. I was bleeding out internally. But I'll take it. Yeah, I like, Ryan, you're looking for the positive. I'll take it.
1: All right, so you have this spill, and it's like a mortar goes off in your leg. That's pretty serious, and it sounds like you're probably in a pretty remote area, so being able to get some help might be difficult.
6: Yeah, I'm in technically in the backcountry. You sign that book saying you're going to the backcountry. You know, help's not going to be here for a while. Good luck, buddy. Mm-hmm. And I yell, "Oh no, not again!" And my vision starts to black out. It goes into this tunnel. I didn't get again the pyrotechnics, the tunnel of light, but I went. Everything is tunneling inwards, and fade screen and go to a place of complete and total bliss again. Mm-hmm. Hey, you've been here before. Let's bring you back here again.
1: It's what it feels like.
6: Yeah.
1: Wow. Well, for the sake of time, we might have to pick up after the break because, you know, when it comes to moments like that, I don't know if that's comforting or not. You've been here before. It almost sounds as if we're not happy to see you again. We thought we've already been through this. That's what it feels like. Maybe I got the wrong impression, but you can learn something from that, just like you did. And we're going to continue our conversation with best-selling author Michael Sandler, his new book, The Automatic Writing Experience. We'll talk about that, too, on the show. If you have any comments or questions, feel free to email me, ryanrecker@coasttocoastam.com. 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We'll take phone calls with our guest, Michael Sandler, next hour. So if you have something you want to ask him specifically, save it for then on Coast to Coast AM.

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2: Fox News, I'm Sue Guzman. Big cleanup underway in Florida from the damage done from Hurricane Isaias. Florida Governor Ron DeSantis says most of the damage in the state was done by high winds and falling trees, not storm surge.
3: There was massive tree damage, a lot of trees down. That gets into the power lines. Most of the homes that had damage were as a result of trees falling on homes.
2: More than 185,000 customers remain without power from Isaias in Florida. At least four deaths have been blamed in several states by the storm. Gas prices are falling despite tensions remaining high in the Strait of Hormuz. The average $4.35 a gallon.
4: I suspect that they may turn out to be small because the wholesale price cuts that retailers pay are slowing down in some areas.
2: Trilby Lundberg with the Lundberg Survey. 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
1: Getting emails about high school reunions, and it seems like there's a lot of people defending them. Maybe I'm the odd one out when it comes to skipping mine. Thank you for those messages. 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We're going to get into that, too, in a little bit. We've been mostly talking about his near-death experiences. He's a two-time survivor, and when we last left him, he slipped, fell, shattered bones in his leg, middle of nowhere, and was discussing going back to where he was before when it came to the first near-death experience, wherever that location may be. We're going to get to that experience, how that changed his life, and maybe some of the lessons he had from that coming up after the break. 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
1: And joining us now, a best-selling author, podcast host, and two-time near-death experience survivor, Michael Sandler. Thank you for joining us here on Coast to Coast AM. And right before the break, you were talking about taking a fall. And is it similar to the place you went during the first near-death experience, that feeling you had, that place, wherever that place may be? Did you go back there, or was this different?
7: Yes and no, meaning I was going into a place of complete and total bliss, but this time I was given a decision. And so in that sense, it was probably same beings, same energy, a lot of sameness. But this one was more in my hands. I had a choice of going into this bliss and of staying in this bliss and basically transitioning. I was given a choice of I could fight to come back, and I was told how long I'd be laying there in the creek bed in excruciating pain, how long it would take me to be airlifted out, how long surgery would take, how long the beginning of my recovery would be, how long I would be in pain over the long term, and on and on and on it went. So I was given a lot of information of you can stay in this beautiful, blissful, peaceful place, or life is going to, technical term, sucky wucky.
1: Yeah. Well, they gave you an option. And mm-hmm. would you say it's angelic, kind of like what you described before? Who's giving you this option?
7: Yeah. And it's a discussion that I had when I got home, which was many months later, when I finally got home and we'd been living in Kula on Maui. And I got out for my first time crutching. I think the hill was called Poli Poli. And I'm out crutching at the base of Poli Poli. And the angels had started coming to me, and it became my automatic writing process. And they said very specifically, we took you out. What do you mean we took you out? And they said, you got lost again. You went off path, and we had to bring you back on path. And here is the part that I pay a close note of, Ryan, to this day. We will take you out again if necessary.
1: So you look at this like an intervention in a way.
7: Yes.
1: Wow.
7: And
1: with that, they give you this knowledge.
7: Yeah.
1: And it's kind of a threat in a way. Why do you think they're giving you this option? A lot of people don't get second chances or interventions. Why do you think you're getting one at this point?
7: We all sign up, and I want to be very careful about this. We all sign up for a purpose, a path, a mission, meaning something we're here to learn, some way that we're here to grow. I call it Earth School. And this comes from my time in automatic writing and my time on the other side, both times in unpacking the learnings that have come through. It doesn't mean that we have to do one thing this lifetime, or that we're completely off path and we're ruining our chance. But there is one through line for us. And I liken it to when I rescued a dog off of a farm a couple decades ago, and she became my service dog. Her name was Sawa, means the enlightened one. And she was on this lead, kind of with like a chain attached to her, and then on this long metal cable that she could only run up and back 100 yards. And even in a thunderstorm, she could only hide in her little doghouse and was stuck running up and down this line 100 yards. Now, she could go up and down this line 100 yards straight and have no problems. Or she could try to pull to the side and it would yank her neck and bring her back onto this lead or this line. That, in a sense, may be our lives, that we have this line that we're following. We can go off to the sides a certain amount, but if we go off too far, it yanks and pulls us back in. And
1: wow.
7: I have had a vision of a council of elders. I was teaching this in my School of Mystics a few weeks ago. And I've gotten, actually, many times this vision of me, it's called pre-birth story, visiting with a council of elders. And they're saying, what do you want to do this lifetime, Michael? And I was filled with a lot of gumption, or we'll call it chutzpah. and I said, give me the works. I want to learn as much as I can. And it's sort of like out in the movies, you can't handle the works. And I'm like, no, give me the works. And it's like, your wish is my command. And so I came here to learn a lot. We all came here to learn a lot. But I mean, I really said, give me everything you can. And when I have strayed from that path of learnings, or haven't been willing to listen to the words or the learnings in the kindest, gentlest, easiest way possible, they yank me back on path. And they have given me, what's wild is they gave me a permanent gift to remember this.
1: Mm-hmm.
7: And this fast forwards way ahead, and we can come back to this journey. But after the first near-death experience, I was given a titanium femur, a titanium hip, and some wire hoops that held everything together with some other broken parts. But those are the cool titanium things. I don't know if that's the right way to put it. And an inch leg length discrepancy. After the second accident, I woke up the day after the second accident. I'm in the hospital. I'd had 5 or 6 blood transfusions.
1: Wow.
7: Yeah. There's a bunch we can unpack of how I guess, should we back up and then say what that gift was?
1: Well, you teased the gift. Now I want to know the gift because I have some other questions to follow up with that. So you wake up, you had blood transfusions. This is pretty serious. I mean, this is, you're on the doorstep here.
7: Oh yeah, there were 2 flight for lives. It was very serious. And on it goes, but doctor comes in and he goes, Michael, how did you get your x-ray already up on the website? And I'm like, what are you talking about? And he goes, look, I'll show you. And I'd just woken up. And he pulls up my website points out this x-ray with the titanium femur, the titanium hip, except that was my left side from my first accident. It had faked him out because after my second accident, I had a matching, identical fake out the surgeon, titanium femur on the right side,

0: titanium hip, matching identical wire hoops, and no more leg length discrepancy. Perfectly matched. I'm a tuning fork or a dowsing rod if you flip me upside down. And they're so identical, it tricked the surgeon.
1: How about that? You know, at this point, you're out of femurs. So I hope you're taking it easy. Hopefully
0: it also
1: not
0: means take the
1: going
0: frisk
1: out
0: to... with TSA.
1: Oh, I bet. That's a lot of artificial parts. So, okay, going back to some of the things that you learned through this, and it's interesting that you say there's almost a council that you're hearing from, and they're giving you options here in your life and kind of guiding you to get back onto the path, and you're given these options. I find that so fascinating. So do you think that people have, is it reincarnation or whatever it may be? So before they are placed on this earth, you make it sound like they are either given an option or a mission to follow, and that's kind of the path that they choose to go into. So is that what you believe, and that's the path that you have chosen, predestinated, and to stay on?
0: Yeah, and I like that you use the word choose, because we get here, or we're here, or we're in Michael Sandler's class or who's ever class, and we're going, I didn't choose this. I didn't come here for this. Why is this happening to me? Where everything that I understand is before we came here this round, and I do believe we can choose. It's a choice to come here round after round after round to learn. We learn something, we go home. It's just another birthing. To the other side, we rest, we recover, we may choose to come back, we may choose not, but we chose to come here for a life mission. What do I want to learn about? I want to learn about infinite love. Well, maybe we take love away from you this lifetime. I want to learn about infinite abundance. Maybe we have it so you're struggling, particularly in the early years in your life, whatever it may be. I want to learn about empowerment. Typically, it starts with being disempowered. And you choose what you want to come here to learn. And then you go through the tunnel, birthing canal, so to speak, and you forget that so that you can play the video game. Because if you knew you were not the video game, you'd lose interest really quickly. And so we can call this collective amnesia, selective amnesia. We can call it the veil, whatever we want to call it. But we came here with a mission, and the mission is not to save the planet. The mission, and even though I really want to help people, you really want to help people, it's not that glorified mission. The mission is you, and is your growth, your learning, your experiences. And we can often see this mission by looking at the repeating patterns in our lives and see what the learning is by what keeps coming up again and again and again. For me, there was a key learning about self-love and self-forgiveness that I was saying, I must help others at all cost to myself. And so universe, source, God, angels, guides, whatever we want to call it, in my case, I'd say angels, starts turning up the volume on the lesson until you finally get it.
1: Why? What is it about this world that where we have to learn everything here? It almost seems like if you were given this choice that there could be learning on the other side, and learning is in vain in a way because you have access to everything on the other side. Why bother coming back if you can, let's say, learn it there, or just live in bliss without having to go through the struggle?
0: Ryan, let's go back to your high school days.
1: Okay, let's do it.
0: How much would you have learned if you were told you could get an A on a test and you didn't even have to crack a book?
1: How much would I have learned? I feel like this is a study of college athletes at a high level at universities. Would I choose the path of not learning? I probably would.
0: Yeah. So on the other side, we're pure energy. We can have, do, be anything we want, but not in a physical form, in an energy form. And in that density or lightness, things come to us very easy. A thought, it's here. You know, it's sort of like law of attraction taken to a whole new level. It doesn't have that density, that heaviness, that mortality to it that makes it real. There's a mortality in high school or college where, okay, even for the college or especially for the college student, you want to keep that NCAA scholarship, you're going to have to pass this test. We'll get you whatever tutors you want, maybe. But, and I'm not picking on NCAA. They work their off. But you're going to have to pass this test. Mm-hmm. That is the same for us. It doesn't exist on the other side that way. On this side, there's a skin in the game. There's a realness to it. Even if the realness is temporary, even if it is a holographic universe where we're playing a video game in the moment, we don't want to lose that life and have to hit the reset button. And that mortality and that ability to move things or be moved or fall or be fallen really helps us anchor things in a way that you can't do if there's no reset button, if you just are for all of eternity.
1: Yeah. I want to, for the sake of time, bring this back to your book, The Automatic Writing Experience, How to Turn Your Journaling into Channeling.

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1: Council of Elders, you can talk to the Akashic Masters, the librarians of the universe. You can go anywhere you want and say, why the bagel am I here? What is the meaning of my existence? Why did I come here at this time? Why am I suffering? Why am I constantly being hit by 2x4s? What is the meaning of this? And how do I stop these patterns and start some new positive patterns maybe? Or how do I feel more on track? And so after my NDEs, I came up with an expression, or it was given to me, kind, gentle, easy, good, Ryan. Kind, gentle, easy, good. Kind, gentle, easy, good. And I say, may I have all of my lessons in the kindest, gentlest, easiest way possible for my highest good and the highest good of all. And then what I say is, I am listening, I am listening, I am listening. And it is an automatic writing, which anyone can do. You don't have to be able to write. Did you put that pen to paper? And you hear from the other side, and you can listen, and you can get learnings, and you can be told, here's where you're going to need to turn left. Here's where you're going to turn right. Here's this great experience coming from you. You don't get all of the answers. Again, you'd miss the point, but you get so much guidance that it is my tool day in, day out. I want to go into that energy. I want to hear from the other side. And it takes a normal, in quotes, experience of being human and turns it into something not super, but I tell supra human, meaning above the banal, above the ordinary experience, where you are in the totality of everything while you're watching your Ms. or Miss Pac-Man, Mr. Pac-Man, moving through the world.
2: Well, I think there's going to be a lot of people that may have certain questions. Sometimes they're specific to their own lives. When we go into the next hour, we open up the phone lines. What kind of questions or comments are you open to? Can people talk about their specific situation, or do you want to talk more about the process?
1: I'd probably talk more about the process. I may or may not, depending on the space I'm in, be able to handle their answer their own specifics. But I think we want to go where somebody can learn. If the question has a universality for everyone, those are probably the best, because then we can reach the most people rather than where is grandma's wedding ring?
2: Sure. No, I get it. So you have titanium, well, and you said both legs under the hip. Can you tell when a storm is coming?
1: Oh, yeah. So in fact, for the first few years, I had to be like away from cell phones. And oh, my God, I was holding space in a meditation center. And if somebody had their cell phone on, it hurt. Until I figured out how to kind of understand or buffer that energy inside of me. But yes, I'm guessing with practice, I could tell you where water is located under the surface, but definitely storms and low pressure systems I've got dialed.
2: It's like how they used to tell where to put a well on a property. Yeah. And that's where people keep their cell phone, is their pocket. I'm guessing you can't keep one by you if it irritates you that way.
1: Wow. No, or laptops on lap.
2: You know, remember how back in the day you can tell a cell phone call was coming in because your speakers would start crackling beforehand?
1: Oh, yeah.
2: That's kind of the same thing. You can kind of get that feel that's out there for what's in the air. All right, let's take some calls with our guest, a best-selling author, 2-time near-death experience survivor, Michael Sandler, and the book is The Automatic Writing Experience, How to Turn Your Journaling into Channeling to Get Unstuck, Find Direction, and Live Your Greatest Life. If you want to talk about that process and maybe learn more about yourself and how you can do it, that would be a good way to call in and ask these questions with our guest, Michael Sandler, on Coast to Coast AM. Don't go anywhere.
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10: The second attack in 2 days. I'm Sue Guzman, Fox News. A day after a missile hit a terminal, killing 12 people, including an American, at the King Khalid International Airport in Riyadh, we have word another projectile has struck a passenger terminal. Saudi authorities say there were injuries in this latest attack. President Trump reportedly considering joining Saudi Arabia in its fight against the Houthis, as we hear from Fox's Alex Hogan.
11: Questions this weekend as to whether or not Washington will respond to the latest attack in Riyadh, Saudi Arabia, by the Iranian-backed Houthis. At least 12 people were killed in that airport attack, including one American. President Trump said he would not strike Iran again ahead of the midterms. Yesterday here at the White House, I asked the president if an attack on a U.S. ally by an Iranian-backed proxy would change that. He said, we'll take a look.
10: The FAA has warned American airline companies to exercise caution when it comes to Saudi Arabian flights because of these Houthi airstrikes. Gulf Coast picking up the pieces after Hurricane Isaias swept through the region over the weekend. Fox's Max Gordon is in Fort Walton Beach, Florida.
12: The pine tree fell into a hair salon. Luckily, no one was hurt here. We had inches of rain that fell in a very short period of time. That, combined with those high winds, meant trees were toppling over all over the place. Now, here in Fort Walton Beach, the cleanup is continuing, and one big focus has been cleaning up the city's cemeteries. I talked to the city manager.
13: Some of the bigger issues is people are going out getting flat tires, and that's stopping FPNL from doing what they got to do and our first responders from doing what they got to do. So please just stay home. We're working as fast as we can.
12: Across the southeast, hundreds of thousands of people still without power.
10: At least 4 people have died because of the hurricane. Now we have Hurricane Simon currently pounding Mexico's Pacific coast near Puerto Vallarta. 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
9: 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Only two will live it. Every inning brings it closer. One play can push it further away. 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
1: And our guest here is Michael Sandler. 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If you want to talk about that process, maybe how to do it, maybe you can try it for yourself. Maybe you're interested in that. Maybe you're stuck, too, when it comes to your writing, or journaling would be the method to try to bring out some of these things that you're trying to accomplish in life. This would be a good time to call and ask questions to Michael Sandler. I have some emails as well that I'll try to get to. Ryan Recker at coasttocoastam.com is how you do that. Thank you for all the messages, too, about high school reunions. And it's a mixed bag. There's a lot of people that are saying, oh, I wish I could have gone to mine. I may be in the minority when it comes to the opinion on high school reunions, as I just skipped my 25th over the weekend. If you don't have to email me about that, email me really about anything. That's fine. But if you want to talk to Michael Sandler, this is your chance to call in. I think we have some wild card lines open. Do that now. We'll continue with him after the break on Coast to Coast AM.
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1: And welcome back. I'm Ryan Recker. 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Thank you for joining us. Are you ready to take some calls from listeners?
5: Absolutely. Thank you, Ryan.
1: I got a couple of emails, too, we'll try to get to. How about we start first? Wildcard line, Will is in New York. Will, you're on Coast to Coast AM with Michael Sandler. Go ahead.
6: Hi. Good morning, gentlemen. Really interesting topic tonight, and I have a couple questions for the guests, and I might have come in late, or you know, I might have missed the first few minutes of the interview, but I have a couple questions about your actual what your injuries were, and I heard you say bones exploding, but I'm trying to envision like what were the injuries that caused the death or the near death, and was a person there to help revive you, whether a paramedic, and so if you can just describe your injuries and what happened and how long you had died, and then I have a follow up question briefly after that, real quick.
5: Certainly. Okay, Michael. So in the first one was a exploded femur, hip, and then just broken left wrist. And it was when I came to, I was told to, and it was, is this inner knowing voice, take my left leg and raise it up, which was horrifically painful, raise it up over my right and drop it back down. That kept pieces, shards of femur from going through the femoral artery. And then it was emergency rescue workers and fire department who showed up first on scene. And as I've got this beaming ear to ear grin, literally, they're all asking, did you hit your head? And I'm like, no, I did not. But it was that satori, that moment of awareness. The second was a lot more grisly. And that was me bleeding out internally. It was the same, an exploded right femur, right hip, and the shards of bone were cutting into the femoral artery. Thank God didn't sever it, or I would have died on the spot permanently. But when rescue crews got there, there was no blood pressure on me. And I had to be, once I had chosen to come back, it was all manual. I was told to be 30, 35 minutes before they could get me out of there, or before anybody would show up. And I had to, it was just outside of South Lake Tahoe, and I was looking for the most brilliant way to keep myself alive, meaning that I just experienced this tunnel of darkness, and now I'm looking at this brilliant Lake Tahoe sun, and I was literally breathing in light and sending out love, and breathing in light and sending out love to try to keep myself alive. And that's why when they got there, they panicked. So the state of California called me months later and said, do you want to press charges against the fire crew that arrived on the scene? I'm like, why? And they're like, well, because of the level of profanity that they were using that we heard on the recording. And I said, are you kidding me? They were trying to save my life. They were panicked because I had no blood pressure and I shouldn't have still been alive. And yet I was, and that was 30, 35 minutes of waist deep in a creek bed. That's from a physical point of view, probably what saved my life. Obviously I wasn't meant to go at that time, before they then, flight of light, they took two flight for life, helicopters, a California Highway Patrol got me, out of the backcountry, and then a fully equipped flight for life copter could get me to the hospital.
1: Wow. Okay. So you said there was a second part to that question, Will?
6: Yes. Thanks. So, thanks for all that detail, and that's really like gives me a thorough understanding, and I bet other listeners are, because you have such a compelling story. But I guess part of why I'm asking is I'm not questioning the validity of everything you experienced, and especially the spiritual elements, but it sounds more like you passed out and nearly died, and you may have had all these other experiences that you're describing about other beings and making a decision to come back or not, and that's, I'm not questioning whether that really happened, but it does not sound as if you died in the sense of a classic near-death experience where you flatline and you are dead and then you come back. It sounds like you nearly died. So it'd be more accurate to call it a nearly died experience instead of the classic near-death experience where then you're dead and you come back. So and I think that's an important distinction that you should consider, because it does not sound like you were dead and either you came back on your own or somebody else brought you back. You might have had these.
1: Okay, yeah. Well, let Michael respond. Go ahead.
5: No. That's a brilliant question. I'm trying to look up her name. Is one of the first people that I had on our show, Inspire Nation show, who goes through all of the different signs that it is a traditional or a true near death experience. And you're right, absolutely right. No flat line. While there was no blood pressure, there was no heart stopping that I'm aware of. None of those. No defibrillators necessary to bring me back. Completely agree with all of that. And so we can call it semantics. We can call it important distinction. It was gone and back. Choice to come back, choice to stay on the other side. I was not breathing anymore. A choice to not breathe anymore, or a choice to force myself to start breathing again. But you're right, there's no classic heart stopped, clear, let's go again. Completely and totally agree. All I can say for sure, the only thing I can say for sure is, and it's why, for instance, April 2nd, 2006 is my new birthday. And I went back for 7 years to Boulder, Colorado, and gave thanks on my birthday. The me who was and the me who came back are the same but different. And that those experiences, and we can call it a nearly died, we can call it anything we want, were the underpinnings of everything about my beingness now.
1: Okay, great. Well, thank you for the call, Will. Let's go to the first-time caller line. And Merle is in Stockton. Go ahead. You're on Coast to Coast AM.
7: Hey, how are you doing?
1: Great.
7: I've got a condition that's called a sudden cardiac death. And they ended my career by putting a defibrillator in my chest. I can't be around power plants. I used to work on power plants. So with that said, last year I died 9 times. And and having these episodes, I only die for 45 seconds to a minute. And what happens is it's a faulty signal going down from my brain down to the heart. And it will send the heart into beating like 300 beats a minute. So the defibrillator shocks the heart, which in turn stops it, makes it flatline, and then it picks up its own beat in about a minute. So the 7 times that it happened, I had an experience. All the other times, it was all really easy. It was just everything went to black, and I would come back and get up and be okay. On the 7th time, as I went out, I started talking in a different language to somebody. They were right over my shoulder. I couldn't see them, and I don't know what language I was speaking in. And then as I died, I see a group of people in the distance. I can't make out their faces. They were too far away, and they were all wearing very colorful clothes. Now, as I'm coming back within that minute, I'm still talking in that language to this person, which I cannot see. And now it blew my mind and everything after I came back and got up and everything. But what's concerning me now is everything has gone downhill since all this has happened to me. I mean, I'd moved out of my house. I bought a boat, 35-foot sailboat. I was going to go out and spend my retirement on it. Well, one of the times that I went out, I went into the water. So now I've got this. I'm paranoid to even go out into my boat now. Mm-hmm. But I don't want to go into that water again. And everything else has just been like crashing down on me. And I was wondering if maybe you have some insight with what you went through, how I can recover from all this. And because I still got a life to live, and I'm not living it very well, and I don't know why.
1: Yeah, Mayor, hold on the line while Michael responds here, because I find this question very profound, so you might have some follow-up questions. I don't want you to go anywhere. So, Michael, what do you think?
5: Merrill, big hug, my brother. Big, big, big hug, first off. Okay, let's unpack this. First, you're given a gift, not just a gift to still be here, but you are given a gift to be able to see the other side, given a gift to be able to speak with the other side, and given a gift that you're now going to be able to access. In particular, after today, you're going to be able to access this. So this is a huge gift in an extremely harrowing and life-altering way. You have been given what I call the key. And the key for everybody is, you know, we start to get numbers, 111, 444, all these strange synchronicities come up, which all have meaning behind them. Or we have a profound experience where, like you did, you've gone away, you've seen others, you've spoken a different language, you've come back. That's kind of like charging a hotel key. You go to the concierge, they charge your key to room, I'm going to go with a good angel number, 111, and then you go to room 111, click, click, and it lets you in. Once you've gone there once and you've spent time in that energy, you can go back there, Merrill, anytime you want. So we can do this in a process, certainly automatic writing, and learn what's going on and learn what the messages are and be able to speak with whom you are speaking with and understand it on the other side. And I highly encourage you to do that. Or you can set intention before you sleep. You can put yourself back in that state where you saw what happened before that seventh time. Put yourself back in that state before you sleep and say, I want to go back there again while I sleep. Kind, gentle, easy, good. Meaning I want to go back there without needing a defibrillator experience. I want to learn. I want to understand. And please make the messages that come to me be as clear as day. I always like to say as clear as day. And then keep a journal handy so that when you come back, you can write all of them down. You've been given a gift. We can go into automatic writing. Oh, and there are many other processes as well. You ask a carpenter, they're going to give you a hammer and a nail. I find automatic writing the easiest to reach the other side and then be able to take notes and take dictation. But you can go into processes and ask why this is happening, how it's here to serve me, where I get to go from here. And you can also set intentionality that if this ever is to happen again, if you can have the conscious awareness through this experience, be able to bring back whatever you need to bring back to springboard or catapult your life in a powerful, positive direction from here. Because this wasn't, this did not happen to you, Merrill, to bring you down. This happened because you are able to now access information from the other side with a little tuning of the radio dial, a little understanding. Bring back powerful information for you and for others. This is actually an incredible gift. We just get to lean into it and play with it.
1: All right, Merle, any comments there? Other follow-ups?
7: Yeah, so on the automatic writing, I've got no clue on even how to start this. Is there any way I can contact you, like in maybe tomorrow or whenever is good for you?
5: You can go to automaticwriting.com and you can find me through there. You can find me on Inspire Nation show as well. Reach out to me. I'm happy to write back personally. We have live classes. We have a video-based program as well. We have a book on Amazon. I'll help you get started in the fastest way possible, Merrill, so that you can get into this and so that you can establish that connection so that the next time it happens. But I want you getting information before the next time. Maybe we don't even need a next time. But so you can bring that information back for you.
7: Okay.
1: Thank you very much for the call. Wow. Isn't that something? How many times did he say? Seven times?
5: Whew. Nine.
1: Nine? Yeah.
5: Seventh is when he got the experience. Yeah.
1: We're going to take some more calls, and wow, people have some really interesting experiences. Feel free to call us now. We'll get some of those lined up, or email me, RyanRecker at coasttocoastam.com. 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You heard him mention his book there, The Automatic Writing Experience, AWE, Automatic Writing Experience, InspireNationShow.com, a good website if you're looking for more things there, too. 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
1: Fox News, I'm Ted Lindner. Florida Governor Ron DeSantis has been touring the damage done by Hurricane Isaias during a news conference Sunday. He said that most of the damage was done by high winds and falling trees, not storm surge, the weather forecasters have been expecting.
2: There was massive tree damage, a lot of trees down. That gets into the power lines. Most of the homes that had damage were as a result of trees falling on homes.
1: And after 4 years of the war between Ukraine and Russia, President Trump says it's time for Ukraine to get a new president. Senator Tom Tillis on NBC's Meet the Press.
3: The president needs to realize that tens of thousands of people have died over this illegal invasion. And I get it that he may be frustrated, but he needs to understand who the good guys are in this disagreement.
1: And game one of the NLCS goes to the Milwaukee Brewers as they defeat the LA Dodgers in Milwaukee Sunday night 2-1. Game two will be Monday afternoon, 5 p.m. Eastern time on Fox. 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
1: Well, happy to be back with you, and we only have another half hour with our guest Michael Sandler. And, wow, we've heard some pretty amazing near-death experience stories, and I'm sure there's more. 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I got some emails I want to try to get to. 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ParanormalDate.com, by the way, if you're looking for someone to hang out with that kind of is into paranormal things. Sometimes you worry, okay, are they going to judge me for bringing this up? Well, maybe you will need to find the right person that's into the things you're into, and that's where you can go. There's actually a casting call going on as they get ready to film some of the different interactions and dates. I think they'll even send you on one if you get to that point. So I think they have the details online there, ParanormalDate.com, something that George Norrie has started up, and it sounds really fascinating. 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
5: And welcome back to Coast AM. Our guest here is a best-selling author, Michael Sandler. Are you ready to take some more calls?
6: Absolutely, Ryan. Thank you.
5: All right, let's go to the wildcard line. And Robert is in Jacksonville, Florida. Robert, you're on Coast to Coast AM. Go ahead. Robert, are you there? We may have to go back to Robert. How about we go back to the wildcard line, and Richard is in Kansas City, Missouri. Richard, you're on Coast to Coast AM. Go ahead.
7: Yes. Hello, Ryan and Michael.
6: Richard.
7: I died different times. When I was age two, I died of rheumatic fever and remember some things about that. And then later, when I was still little, when my parents and I were coming back from a state fair, something happened to the car, and the car went off the road down the ditch, and it flipped in over end into the water. And I had died and was up in the air, and I saw the meandering of the stream, and then I was taken up to heaven, and I was so worried about my parents to turn into a skeleton that I told God I have to go back and save them. And so he let me go back to try to save them. And then when I crawled out of the car with the top being smashed down, and I crawled up on top of the road onto the bridge and hollering out for help. And then a farmhouse some distance away, the dogs heard me crying and woke up the farmer. And then the farmer called emergency people. When I was 11 years of age, I had panics and I died four times on an operating table. And each time I went up in the air looking down, I could see everything in the room. And then I was taken up to heaven each time. And the fourth time I ended up coming back, I didn't think I was going to come back, but I was going to stay there. And I died some other times, recently my wife died, and I just don't want to be up to heaven with her, but I'm not there yet. But these different times of dying, experiencing, seeing the different things in heaven, where people were perfect looking and nothing wrong with them, and everything in heaven full of love, and some things. Go ahead. I'm sorry.
5: Yeah, well, Michael, I want to give you a chance to respond there, but there was one other thing he said there I was hoping you can hit on, but it seems to be a common thread when it comes to these near-death experiences. People have multiple experiences. You would think that one is rare, but it seems like from our callers, it seems for some of them, it doesn't seem as rare.
6: It goes across the spectrum. Somebody can have one, somebody can have a bunch. If we look at them as when somebody like this gentleman has multiple experiences, I can't escape the word gift. And it is a gift with a 2x4, but it is a gift to bring back what he's learned, a gift to bring back we are, as I would call it, energetic beings having an energetic experience in human form. It is to remind all of us, and the experiences are both unique and very universal. It is to remind us that there is so much more going on here than meet the eye, so that we're not stuck in the mundane physical world of just chopping wood, carrying water. We understand that there is so much more going on to the experience. And then the question is, if somebody has multiple, are we getting all the learnings and the understandings? And so I would very much encourage this individual. I'm sorry, I didn't catch your first name.
5: It was Richard there. Yeah.
6: Richard. I would encourage Richard to really dive in. Again, this is a charged hotel key. We can go back to any of his experiences in meditation, in automatic writing. Heck, you can play with angel numbers. I've got a gift, angeldecoder.com. You can learn how to work with numbers and reach the other side. You can do this in so many different ways, but I encourage Richard to this is the universe. This is God, we can say, dialing Richard up and saying, you've now got a hotline. You've got a bat line to me. Let's play with this and see what information you can bring back for yourself, for your family, for everyone. And I would add to this, if you've had a near-death experience and you've lost a loved one, you know this experience isn't all there is. You know that we're energy having an energetic experience in a much bigger playing field. You can now call them up. I teach in automatic writing how you can call up your loved ones and literally speak to them on the other side. I have a daughter who transitioned, who I do that every single day. You can call up your wife, you can call up your parents, you can call up anyone you want. But once you have that taste and understanding, call it a primer maybe, you have that ability to go back there. And many people are being given that gift. And it isn't just coming, Ryan, with the near-death experience. People today are having awakening experiences. They're having crazy wild synchronicities. They're having those 111444 numbers or moments come to them where we are being given, because all of humanity is waking up at this time. All of humanity is shifting. We're being given these energetic experiences to say, there's more to this world than meets the eye. Come join me in this party. Let's play. Let's play with heaven here on earth. Let's play on this energetic realm. Let's play with this planet in your life, in quotes, experience in a completely different way. And these are now kind of the dinner bells ringing for everybody, some soft and gentle, some not so soft and gentle, to help us on this journey.
5: Okay, great. Let's go to the first time caller line. And Dennis is in Florida. Dennis, you're on Coast to Coast AM. Go ahead.
8: How you doing? I'm from Punta Gorda, Florida. I was in a near-death experience when I was like 3-4 years old. I went up to a light, and I went to, the minute I thought about turning to look at it, he says, Dennis, using my name, don't turn. Did it again, Dennis, don't turn. From then on, I'll give you like 3 or 4 if you want more, and I'll try to make it quick. I was going to cross the street to go to summer school, and I'm standing there. Mrs. English says, hold up, Ben, crossing lady, police officer. I stand there and wait, and I hear a voice say, Dennis, when you get in the middle of the street, you're going to fall down. I went, put my hands up once again. No way. Make sure my bell bottoms, shoes ain't untied. Went to cross, got in the middle. My legs turned into jelly. I was on the ground. I got up. She says, Dennis, what's wrong? I went to tell her. I said, let me keep my mouth shut. People will think I'm crazy. On and on. I got a BB gun, same area. was coming to summer school, summer break, had a BB gun when I was little. What shot the bird with this kid, went to pick it up, and he says to me, Dennis, because I live on an island up in Boston and fished, always kicked the fish back in, went to pick up the fish, the bird. He says, Dennis, when you kill it, you eat it. On, and I'll tell you why I know it's God. I'm going from high school football down to the football stadium. I said to the kid, I got to put my equipment down. I tie my shoe. In a full sentence, he says, Dennis, turn to the left. You're going to own this house. I turned, got up, and this is the first time I ever told anybody. I said to Rob, I'm hearing a voice. It's telling me I'm going to own this house. Laughed about it, went on. 3 years after high school, my mother gave me some money from a bond. I bought that house for $17,000 in the city of Boston. I own it today. It's worth $1.5 million. God is unbelievable. There's so many things. It's actually been recorded that I do something that he tells me, and the people come up, like a person comes up and says, I can't believe you did that. I tell him it's him. It's incredible.
5: Michael, I want to get your... I want to make sure Michael gets a chance to react to some of the things you heard there. Hearing those voices, things like that, that's interesting because for you, you had the near-death experience. For Dennis, it seems like it would just come to him.
6: When I met my wife, I was in a meditation center, and she sat down across the hall. I could barely see her, could barely tell who or what she was. And I heard, you're going to marry this woman. So I get it. I get it, Dennis. And that's one of the things I teach when automatic writing is the more that you plug into this voice, the easier it is to hear it. And then the easier it is over time, you learned when the voice speaks, you act or don't act accordingly. And the more that you do that, the more this voice comes to you. And so this is phenomenal, Dennis. And this is a gift. And this is living to me, on both sides of the veil, which is the new human. The new human doesn't just live in this physical world, but we live supra beyond it. That's how you knew to buy this house, for instance. It is a beautiful way to live that we are all starting to edge toward. And you are given enough experiences that you know to fully trust it. For most of us, it's harder to trust in the beginning. You know, we have to, you know, crawl before we can walk, so to speak. But we can all get to that place where this living, breathing, a God, ethos, universe, source, love, giant cheeseburger in the sky, whatever we want to call it, I'm not making light of it, the energy of everything is speaking to us, Dennis, on a moment-to-moment basis. That is living at a higher level. That is living what we can call going from three-dimensional human being, physical is all there is, to a fifth-dimensional human being where everything has meaning, has guidance, and we can understand what that is and act accordingly. That changes everything. It's again, angel numbers is one of the easiest way people, it comes through for people. 111444. I've got this angel decoder you can use, angeldecoder.com, as a free way to translate this. They're starting to speak to us in any language that God, source, universe can get our attention to help us live at a higher level. And that's what you're getting to experience, Dennis. And that's amazing.
5: Very good. Well, thank you for the call. Let's, go back to the wild card line, and I think we got Robert back from Jacksonville, Florida. Oh, now Robert's gone again. That's okay.
6: Oh,
5: I had
6: no,
5: a couple
6: Robert.
5: Of email questions. That's okay. Well, listen, I have some email questions. I'll try to get through some of these before we get to the end of the show. One person emailed in, Gregory. He said he's given the nickname by George Norrie as Chump, which I don't know what that means, but he said he wanted to ask the difference between what you experienced in nothing more than brain activity that occurs when someone suffers a serious injury. So how do you know this wasn't just something natural that occurs inside the brain as opposed to something different?
6: Ooh, a brilliant question. And I would say that, though this gets into a massive discussion on consciousness. And is consciousness local or non-local? But I can think of no biological basis. For instance, things that go on in the brain are designed for your survival. I can think of no biological basis for the information that I was given. for any of the understandings that I were given. Could it all be made up? I'm going to go to a term from Dr. Eben Alexander, a neuroscientist or brain surgeon who's training brain surgeons at Harvard, who had a near-death experience. And I'm going to say it's more real than real. It is so profound that, like, the desk that I'm on isn't as real as those experiences were. My understandings that I got, in today's theme is high school, high school, college, grad school, aren't nearly as understandable or as real as those experiences that I got on the other side and that I continue to unpack to this day. And so if it were all made up by the mind, it's much bigger and more profound than anything this mind could come up with.

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1: Have two major claims like that, sure. But it brings me to another question. Do you still hike? Do you still rollerblade? Or have you given that up after two accidents like that?
2: Actually, I do not. My wife has me off of the blades currently. In fact, it's just about cross-country ski season here up in Stowe, Vermont, almost in the Canadian border. And she's not letting me on roller skis, which is kind of a simulated skate training for cross-country skiing. She's not letting me do that. I don't ride a road bike anymore because of how dangerous that can be. But other than that, I participate more rather than less. We have Mount Mansfield that I can see from my window here, the largest mountain in Vermont. And I run that two or three times a week. I do all of the things that the doctor said you'll never be able to do again. And I do them more because I understand I'm an energetic being having a human experience. Yeah.
1: Well, let me ask you this. Let's say you have another one of these near-death experiences and you're given the option. Have you thought what you would do in that experience? Would you decide to come back or not?
2: Well, I'm going to start by saying cancel, clear, release. I hope that is never the case. But if it is, I choose to come back. I choose to bring whatever learnings. I choose to bring whatever understandings. And do what I can here with those learnings and understandings. I'm so glad I came back the last time. It allowed us to have the beautiful daughter that we do have here on Earth today. It's allowed me to do this work and to learn and to grow. I would absolutely, as long as I'm given choice B, I'm going to choose B. Carl Jung, famous psychologist, coming back because he wish he had stayed in that bliss. I, on the other hand, am saying this is where the party is at until you, I don't know about dragging me kicking and screaming. There'll be a time where I'm sure, like my mentor said, get me out of here. I'm ready to see the other side. I'm not ready
1: all
2: yet.
1: All right. InspireNationShow.com. That's a good website for people to look you up.
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1: 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Michael Sandler, thank you so much for joining us tonight on Coast to Coast AM. Wow, some amazing stories there. So many different people to thank, including Adam Thompson, Michael Cosio, Gina Silvetti, Sue Treakis, Tom Danheiser, Dan Galanti, Donna Walker, Bill May, Sean Latasseur, Lex Lonehood, my mentor Phil Tower. Shout out to my friends over at KFTK in St. Louis with Mark Cox, Kim, and Ethan getting ready to do their show this morning. And of course, the legends George Norrie and Art Bell who make this all possible. If you want to email me, in between shows, I'll be back later this month. Ryan Racker at coasttocoastam.com. Have a great night.
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5: The cleanup continues. I'm Ted Lindner, Fox News. The storm that killed 4 people in Florida and Alabama as it roared ashore Friday night, claiming a 5th life on Sunday. Hurricane Isaias wreaking havoc along the Gulf Coast on Friday night. Officials in western South Carolina say that a tree crashed from a home, killing a 67-year-old man that claimed the 5th life in the storm. The remnants poured rain on the Northeast and the Mid-Atlantic throughout the day on Sunday.
6: The effects, of course, being felt in the Mid-Atlantic and the Northeast. We've had a confirmed tornado on the ground earlier this morning in the Carolinas. And we still have 50 days left in hurricane season. And by the end of next week, we could see a little bit of tropical trouble once again brewing in the Gulf.
5: Fox Weather's Michael Estime is in Gulf Shores, Alabama. The storm now pulling off of the East Coast. Still some rain showers remaining, though, in the Northeast that are expected to clear out by later today. Saudi Arabia reels from a weekend of deadly missile attacks on its main airport. Fox's Jonathan Savage with more.
6: Talking hundreds of trees down.
7: At least 12 dead on Saturday, another on Sunday. Houthi attacks on the international airport serving Saudi Arabia's capital are causing chaos in the kingdom. A U.S. citizen is among the victims of what the Saudis and their allies are calling a war crime. They are involved in a military campaign to regain land taken by the Houthi rebels in Yemen. But in response, the Iran-backed group has struck Saudi energy and transport infrastructure. King Khalid International Airport has been hit 4 times in 5 days. President Trump says he's considering joining the Saudis, Turkey and Pakistan in taking on the Houthis. Jonathan Savage, Fox News.
5: And the Milwaukee Brewers take game 1 of the NLCS over the LA Dodgers in Milwaukee Sunday night, winning 2-1. Game 2 will be this evening at 5 p.m. Eastern Time. That'll be on Fox. 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

0: from the Great Lakes. On the other side of Erie, I'm Ryan Recker, your host tonight on Coast to Coast AM. On the show, author and historian Stephen J. Rolls will talk about Dracula and the inspiration behind it. He has a new book out that explores the history of vampires and the inspiration behind Bram Stoker's masterpiece. We spoke to Stephen earlier this year, which was, I think, a good conversation, so I'm looking forward to tonight. On the second half of the show, we'll talk to Michael Sandler on near-death experiences and AWEs. That's automatic writing experience. You put the hand down with your pen and you see where it goes, which is kind of an interesting thought. A couple things to follow up on from yesterday. So we had two guests on, and the second half was Dr. Bonnie Buckner, and she's a dream work expert. And we posed an experiment to the audience, and we talked about Mall World, which is this idea that people all across the world are dreaming about this mall, and they're having similar ideas, similar thoughts, similar layouts. Could they all be connected, dreaming about the same mall? And we posed an experiment. We said, okay, listen tonight and fall asleep. And wherever your dream is tonight, if there's a specific location, I wanted you to email me that location. So if you dreamed last night and you can remember that dream, go ahead and email me where that location was. I want to see if we may have had a shared experience. Another follow-up from last night. First half guest was Colin Broen, and we talked about his experiences documenting ghost hunting and paranormal investigations. And there were some strange things happening in my basement last night. That's the first time hosting Coast to Coast I've had any weird experiences live on the air. So I decided to purchase an EMF reader, and I have it now. And I'm going to turn it on because I was experimenting just to see if I would pick up on, you know, anything naturally happening in my office. It's at zero. It starts beeping when I put it towards like electrical plugs. Let me see if you can hear that. Let's see. Can you hear that? Okay, that is the beeping in the background. What I'm going to do is I'm going to keep the EMF reader on during the show today. And if I experience anything during the show, I will let you know, and you'll hear the beeping in the background. Trust me, you'll hear the beeping. And if you know the beeping's going off, something weird's happening on the show. Something special might be happening. So we're going to keep that on as an experiment tonight and see how that goes. Author and historian Stephen J. Rolfs on Dracula and the inspiration behind it. That's our conversation. If you want to reach us during the show or maybe ask a question, Ryan Recker at coasttocoastam.com. That's my email address. I keep it up during the show, and I try to reply during the breaks. Don't go anywhere. 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
1: You probably remember the Venus flytrap, that strange little plant that snaps shut on insects. 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
0: And welcome back to Coast AM. I'm Ryan Recker. If you want to email me, ryanrecker@coasttocoastam.com. Joining us now is a author, historian, paranormal researcher who we had on the show not that long ago. I think it was just March. Stephen J. Rolfs, thank you so much for coming back.
5: Well, thank you for having me, Ryan. I'm glad to be here.
0: The discussion tonight is on Dracula and vampires. And when we think about vampires, do we all think about the same thing? I mean, do we pretty much all understand what a vampire is, or is there more to it?
5: I think we understand what Hollywood presents as a vampire, which is based a great deal on what Bram Stoker made as a vampire, and also some of the earlier writers before him that influenced him. But if you go further back into history, all the way back into ancient times, you find that vampires were more of a ghostly creature. They would often attack sleepers, and they would, steal the life, steal the breath. Lilith, for example, that we read about in the Bible, is a pure vampire.
0: You know, that's interesting. So, okay, there's biblical references to vampires I wasn't really aware of. And you're right, there's a wide range of how we look at it. There's Hollywood, there's Count Chocula, if you want to look at it from the kid's side for the serial selections. But there are a lot of different depictions of Dracula. What do you think is the very first, I guess, reference to a vampire that you can find? Is it that biblical reference?
5: It is even before the Bible was written. The earliest record we have of a vampire is from Sumeria, and it is on a piece of prehistoric pottery, and it depicts a winged female demon attacking a sleeper.
0: So how do you know that's a vampire? Because, you know, when you talk about different creatures depicted, you know, sometimes it's a little bit, you know, there's interpretation to it. So I'm kind of curious about that one. How do you call that one a vampire? Is there anything specific about it that stands out that would give it that sort of depiction or that answer?
5: Going from folklore, you see that these creatures would attack a sleeping person, and usually they would steal their breath. And it was later on that they got into stealing the blood, which, if you go back even further into prehistoric times, the blood was the magic liquid that kept the person alive. And if that person lost too much blood, say, in a hunting accident or in childbirth, then the body might return from the grave seeking more of that magical red liquid. And thus, you missed and loved the person who died, but at the same time, you were deathly afraid of them because they would come back and they might steal your blood.
0: Oh, wow. Okay. That is fascinating. So steal the breath, steal the blood. Couple of different examples of that. I can understand how you steal blood. How do you steal a breath? Is that taking someone's life? Is that kind of what the idea is?
5: I just saw this in a movie like the other day, and I cannot remember what movie it was, but no, you just go almost like kissing, but then sucking the air out.
0: Oh, I see. Okay. I guess that's a little bit less violent. It's a little less violent than taking someone's blood. Okay. Right. So this goes back. I mean, this goes way back, these sort of traditions. And it seems like different cultures have had different depictions of this, it sounds like.
5: Yeah, absolutely. I think the vampire has been known throughout the entire world. And...
0: Yeah. What's the depiction that we see of a vampire today? Kind of the Dracula thought. When did that start?
5: Well, let me see. You find it in a great deal of Victorian poetry. For example, there is a poem called The Giaour, written by Lord Byron, who was incidentally the model for the very first Dracula. And this poem talks at the end of a female vampire coming up out of a tomb and attacking the hero. And Thalaba the Destroyer, I forget who the writer was of that. That has another very similar idea where the actual corpse is rising up. It's no longer just a ghostly, vaporous thing, but it's an actual physical being that is coming to get the victim.
0: Yeah. You know, just based on what you said there, Dracula versus, you said Dracula. So is the right pronunciation Dracula? Because when I hear Dracula, it sounds like someone's trying to do the accent that we know of in the movies.
5: Actually, I asked a good friend of mine who was from Transylvania, how do you pronounce it? And he said, in Transylvania, he's just called Drac.
0: Oh, so like nickname, Drac. Everyone knows him by that. That's interesting.
5: And believe me, they know him.
0: Yeah, no kidding. Going from this ghostly figure to a physical one, was it the poem you think maybe changed his depiction in pop culture? Or do you think that there's more to it? Do you think that there could have been sightings? Do you think that people may have had experiences that may have changed?
5: Well, there are quite a few cases, actual cases of vampirism throughout history, including right here in the United States. And yes, these certainly did become reflected in Dracula, but Dracula himself is very different from the actual cases of vampirism. The Dracula you read in Stoker's novel is more of a Mephistopheles character. Not only does he suck blood, but he also plots to invade a foreign country. Mm-hmm. That, of course, being England.
0: Right. So let's talk about so there's the literature and what's written. But the actual cases, what have you found of actual instances where some of these, you know, like stealing of blood started to happen?
5: Well, probably the biggest one for stealing blood was a vampire known as Arnold Paola, who lived in Serbia in the 18th century. And he was a soldier, and he had fought against a vampire, I believe it was in Greece. And he was able to defeat the vampire who had been giving them trouble, but then he became cursed himself, and he left the army, he was on a wagon, and for no reason the horse suddenly jumped forward. He fell off of the wagon, but everyone thought, oh, he just bumped himself, he can rest for a day or two and he'll be fine. Turns out he became deathly ill, started losing all of his strength, and he died. And shortly after he died, he was seen wandering around the streets of the village, and he was attacking people, not only drinking blood, but physically getting into fisticuffs with them, like a real brute, an ogre from the past. The army went in and dug up the grave because they wanted to have as much dignity to this procedure as they could. And when they opened the grave, they saw that the body had not decomposed and there was fresh blood all over the coffin. Grave digger laughed at him and said, oh, you haven't wiped off your mouth since the last time you fed.
0: Okay. So when the way that you're bringing this up, it sounds like certain areas had people that had a thing for blood. So did the idea of a vampire start before that, or was it stories like this that kind of coined the term vampire? And it's fascinating to think that sightings after death might be one of those common things, because the way that Hollywood depicts vampires now, they're always, they come out at night, they've been alive forever, they, blood is kind of what they do to try to, keep their thing going. When you hear about, life after death, in that sense, they come back after being buried. Is that another common threat for vampires?
5: Yes. Let me run up north a little bit to the Vikings in Iceland. And there was a very famous case that's recorded in the sagas of a vampire named Glam, G-L-A-M. And just like Arnold Payol, he had gotten into a fight and vanquished another creature, probably a vampire, but then he became cursed. He died, and his body became so large that they couldn't move it. They had to pile rocks over it. And soon after that, his body was seen wandering about the village and the farms. He would jump up on roofs and fly from roof to roof. And he killed a number of people, including one young lady who he probably had eyes for when he was alive. And as it turns out, a Viking outlaw named Grettir came because he heard about the trouble. He did battle with Glam, and he found out that if they were fighting inside of a building, then he would have the advantage over the vampire. But Glam was able to move things outside under the moonlight, then Glam would become stronger. So they definitely take their strength from the night, probably from the moon, and they are more active in the winter time.
0: Wow. Okay. What year was this roughly?
5: This was around 1000 AD, about the time that Christianity came to Iceland.
0: So there's different sides of the story. So you have people that live in that area that witnessed this happening. And then you have another side, which is Vikings coming in and trying to combat these things. So it was known that you had to bring in warriors to take down these vampires. That was a known thing probably in the region. Is that what you're saying?
5: Well, Grettir, he came in by himself. He didn't have anyone with him. And he was, like I say, an outlaw, and he was looking for refuge. And he heard about the haunting and the trouble going on. And he went in and offered his services to the man who owned the farm. I believe his name was Thorhof. And wow. Of course, he was very welcome. Yes. Yeah, please get rid of this thing.
0: You know, when you hear about these stories, and then they become popularized by people creating stories about them. Were there any depictions in the Americas? Did you find anything closer to, let's say, North America? Really?
5: In Rhode Island.
0: Is that where it starts, in the Americas?
5: As far as I know, I think there was one in Connecticut, but I don't have much about. But in the 1800s, in Exeter, Rhode Island, there was the case of Mercy Brown. There were people in her family who were wasting away. And a number of them had died. Now, a lot of people say that this is a case of pulmonary tuberculosis, which may well be true to a point, except Mercy caught this. She died. And after that, the surviving children were reporting that Mercy was coming to them in the middle of the night and sitting on their chests. And once again, I think you have the case of sucking the breath out here.
0: Yeah. Okay. I want to talk more about that coming up after the break. And I know there's some people listening here that may have some questions. We will take your calls in the next hour. Feel free to email me, Ryan Renker at coasttocoastam.com. Joining us here is author, historian, and paranormal researcher Stephen J. Rolls. And you can find his book, The Bloody Road to Castle Dracula, or Drac. Explore the history of vampires and the inspiration behind Bram Stoker's masterpiece. And these depictions here in Rhode Island, happening before that Bram Stoker book, which came out late 1800s, right around 1900 or so. So I'm curious of how maybe sightings and things changed after that book came out. That's coming up after the break on Coast to Coast AM. Don't go anywhere.

0: 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Dreaming of a relaxed...
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10: News. I'm Sue Guzman, Poland's prime minister, the target of an assassination attempt that was thwarted. More from Fox's Marianne Rafferty.
11: Polish police have arrested a man suspected of threatening and planning an attack on Prime Minister Donald Tusk. Authorities say they considered the threat highly credible, but gave no details about the alleged plot. The arrest comes as Poland remains on high alert over potential Russian hybrid attacks. Officials say threats against Polish leaders and institutions have been increasing.
10: Poland's defense minister also allegedly targeted. Gas prices are falling despite tensions remaining high in the Strait of Hormuz, the average $4.35 a gallon.
12: I suspect that they may turn out to be small because the wholesale price cuts that retailers pay are slowing down in some areas.
10: Trilby Lundberg with the Lundberg Survey. 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
2: And joining us for the first half of the show is author, historian, and paranormal researcher Stephen J. Rolfs in his new book, The Bloody Road to Castle Dracula, or Dracula, I should probably say, explore the history of vampires and the inspiration behind Bram Stoker's masterpiece. And we were discussing some of the history of vampires, kind of how they were documented, not necessarily depicted in movies, because the way that you probably see it in television and film is a lot different than the history behind it. But that kind of changed with the novel that came out a little before 1900. And with it, when we talk about Stoker's Dracula, that brings a whole different angle to the conversation. We just moved to the Americas, starting to get some inspiration behind the character in a way from the early 1800s in Rhode Island. And we'll continue with researcher Stephen J. Rolfs coming up. Just a side note, too, I have this EMF detector that's sitting on my desktop. I haven't seen it go off yet during the course of the show. So luckily, it's still registering zero, and I did test it just to make sure it's still working and everything's good. If you hear some beeping in the background during this interview, it means something strange is happening during the show. That's kind of an experiment we're trying tonight. 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It's right there for you to enjoy, updated regularly, lots of shows for you to check out, including Coast to Coast AM. 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All right, we'll continue our conversation with Stephen J. Rolfs next. Thank you for the email questions. 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
1: 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And again, over the last 20 years, it's outperformed the stock market dramatically. And I think if someone gets in today, they're going to see a good appreciation over the next 3 to 5 to 7 years.
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3: And welcome back to Coast AM. I'm Ryan Recker. If you want to email me, ryanrecker at coasttocoastam.com. And joining us here is author, historian, and paranormal researcher Stephen J. Rolfs. It's interesting to hear that story about Rhode Island. All of these different stories that are happening, are they independent from each other, or is there a chance that one may have been influenced by the other? Because sometimes when you hear about different parts of the world and these different stories come out, they don't know that it's happening in other places. So when you're doing your research, was there any indication that maybe the myth, the lore of vampires were kind of in the psyche of the people and may have influenced the things they were seeing? Or do you believe that these were all independent sightings?
4: Well, now that is definitely a mystery, especially with the Mercy Brown, the Sarah Tillinghast in Rhode Island, because the people who settled in Rhode Island did not have a real heavy, history of vampirism. As a result of researching this book, I came across a number of cases from where else? Transylvania, that were very similar to Mercy Brown. But there was really no connection between Romania and a farm in what is called the Nooseneck, this heavily forested area of Rhode Island. So how they came up with the same exact thing is quite a mystery.
3: Yeah. So how did things change after the Bram Stoker novel came out in the late 1800s, right around 1900 or so? How did the stories start to begin to shift? Did you notice there was an uptick in maybe sightings or anything like that?
4: There was a sighting of something in England at Highgate Cemetery, which is a very world-famous cemetery, and they thought that they had a vampire running around there, and some people had even witnessed it. They also found a number of dead animals near the walls outside, and they also had a rather colorful character who thought he was Van Helsing, and he would climb over the wall at night, looking to put a stake through the heart of the vampire.
3: Interesting. Okay, when it comes to the hunters, and you know, even that name is familiar because they made what, movies with Hugh Jackman later with that same moniker. Is that character based off of the same thing, or is it just basically in name only?
4: Well, the Hugh Jackman character, yeah, he was playing Van Helsing, but they completely changed the character of Van Helsing and destroyed the symbolism in the book. And the novel is very rich in symbolism and spirituality.
3: Sure. Going back to the Bram Stoker book, the depictions of a vampire in that book versus what you saw in the research, maybe you can go over that again. What are the differences that you've seen when it's depicted in that novel versus what you've seen historically?
4: Well, like I say, Dracula in the novel is more of a devil. He is intelligent, super intelligent, cunning. He learns a foreign language. He studies his target just like he would, you know, just like a general would before, planning an invasion. But in the same novel, you have three female vampires. Those are much closer to actual cases of vampirism because they're not learning languages. They're not plotting to invade another country. And all they want to do is feed.
3: When you say feed, are we talking blood? Are we talking breath? What do you mean?
4: I would say in this case, it would be blood, which they describe as kisses. And one of them says, he is young. There are kisses for us all.
3: The depiction that we see, you mentioned this before with Lord Byron. So when we think of a visual of a vampire, we're thinking about Lord Byron, right? Is that what you're saying?
4: That is ironic because Lord Byron is the very first person that inspired Dracula. He inspired his companion who he fired and hated him, a man named Dr. Polidori. And Polidori wrote a novella stealing information from Byron. Remember, there was this horror writing contest, a ghost story contest with Percy Shelley, Mary Godwin, and Byron started to write a really, really good vampire story and then just wandered off. He didn't do anything with it. Polidori got a hold of it and he said, yes, okay, I can do this. And he wrote his novel as a satire of Lord Byron.
3: Interesting.
4: Byron became the very first Dracula, but there were several other people after that who influence Bram Stoker.
3: Right. Now, going back to some of the different sightings in North America, and you mentioned Rhode Island, is there a certain point where the sightings stop, or do you think there's still documented sightings today of vampires?
4: I am not familiar with anything from the 20th century or the 21st century. Everything seemed to have been in this one area of Rhode Island in the early 1800s, which incidentally, if you're an H.P. Lovecraft fan, and I would bet you are, he wrote a story called The Shunned House, where he pretty much retold many of the events with Mercy Brown. And in the notes for Dracula by Bram Stoker, he did mention Mercy Brown in his notes, although he did not really use her to any degree, possibly a bit with the character of Lucy, the bloofer lady.
3: Why do you think that the sightings stop after a certain point? Because it sounds like there's a pretty big history, you know, going back to 1000 AD up until the 1800s even. Why do you think it stops?
4: I don't think it stopped. I think that

0: it may continue, but be interpreted as something else. People thinking that a dead relative is coming to them at night. And there is the idea of a demonic being sitting on the chest of people in what is called in Newfoundland hagging. And this has even been checked in Hawaii. A doctor put a scale underneath a woman who said that a demonic being was coming to her and sucking her breath every night. And he said, well, if something else is on you, then it's going to register on the scale. And he was sitting up that night and watching it. And all of a sudden, she shows signs of distress. And the numbers on the scale start going up incredibly, like she had something very large crushing down on her.
1: Oh, wow. Okay, so observed. Someone observed something physically happening, but didn't see whatever was causing that. So it kind of going back to what you're mentioning, when we think about vampires, we think about, you know, the cape, and you have the, you know, the canine teeth that are sticking out and, you know, mysteriously turning into a bat at night, things like that. But going back to what you're mentioning, a lot of times it was more depicted as a ghost in the early writings of it. So that's kind of what you're explaining here. It's kind of a ghostly figure.
0: Exactly. Yes. But it can also be, it has properties of being physical as well as just spiritual. For example, the scale going up, that would indicate physical, presence.
1: Right. Vlad the Impaler. That's kind of another name that is thrown out with Dracula. Let's talk about that. Can you kind of describe and explain that?
0: Vlad Sepish. Now, there are those who say that the Stoker's character of Dracula was completely inspired by Vlad the Impaler, and that he studied the history and he used that as his model. That is yes and no. There is a connection between Vlad the Impaler and the literary Dracula, but that is limited pretty much to the name.
1: Okay.
0: You see, before, while the novel was being planned, the original name of Dracula was Count Wampir.
1: And that's an interesting name.
0: And the setting was Styria, which is in Austria. But later on, after Stoker went to Whitby, found out about a crashing, a shipwreck on the shore, and he decided, yes, that's how my vampire is going to get to England. And then he realized Austria doesn't have much of a navy. It's landlocked. So he started researching other areas, and in a book titled An Account of the Principalities of Wallachia and Moldavia, he found a footnote. And in the footnote was Dracula, Vlad the Impaler. And it didn't say anything about impaling or his other cruel actions. It just had his name. But that's all that Stoker needed. And that's how it became Dracula.
1: Oh, interesting. Well, finding that, going back to this region and some of the history behind it, you said you had a friend out there. So what we know about it here in the folklore there Is it a lot more popular there? If you were to go to Transylvania or some of these different areas, does everyone have a story to share with it?
0: They have souvenirs to sell. For example,
1: it's a good tourist trap.
0: There is Castle Bran, which is in Wallachia, right next to the Transylvania border. And they, of course, try to tell you, yes, this was Dracula's castle, which they say he may have visited, may have even been imprisoned there, but there's no real connection. But believe me, they know how to sell souvenirs and...

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1: Any notable guests such as Aaron Burr or Arthur Conan Doyle who were in attendance, they'd be invited backstage to this room where they would have brandy, cigars, a big thick steak, and they would talk. Now, some of the people that were guests back there were members of the Order of the Golden Dawn. Especially a woman, Pamela Coleman. And she was the lady who made the images for the Rider-Waite Tarot. That's pretty much a standard tarot deck today. And that is why there is so much tarot symbolism in the novel of Dracula.
2: Interesting. Order of the Golden Dawn is an interesting thought. I don't think I've heard of that. Was that a secret society?
1: It was semi-secret. Everyone knew about it. It was formed by a man named Mathers. And there were a number of famous people that got involved with it. Of course, Waite, who help with the tarot that's named after him, and a very, very good writer, Arthur Machen.
2: Okay.
1: He wrote The Great God Pan. Very good.
2: Yeah. All right. Well, we barely even got into some of the classic films, the depictions in pop culture, but are you ready to take some calls coming up in the next hour?
1: It's what I live for.
2: I already have some email questions from people asking, do the depictions of vampires similar or related to a succubus or an incubus? How are they different? So I'm getting some email questions, which are good. Ryan Recker at coasttocoastam.com is how you do that. If you want to call in and talk vampires, if you want to talk Dracula or maybe the new book by our historian, author, and paranormal researcher, Stephen J. Rolfs, it's The Bloody Road to the Castle Dracula, Explore the History of Vampires and the Inspiration Behind Bram Stoker's Masterpiece. Feel free to give us a call now. We'll start lining those up. I enjoy the email questions, too, but I prefer the phone calls. It's always better to have you ask your question directly, because that way you can give a follow-up question, too. We'll start taking those coming up next on Coast to Coast AM.

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3: Russia is not stopping. I'm Dave Anthony, Fox News. Despite President Trump's Truth Social post declaring an energy ceasefire between Russia and Ukraine,
4: President Zelensky says his country keeps agreeing to halt attacks on energy facilities, but Russia never complies.
5: Last night, Russian oil refineries were not burning. But at midnight, a Russian jet powered Chinese struck a gas production facility in Ukraine.
4: The Kremlin hasn't publicly acknowledged President Trump's post.
3: That's Fox's Jonathan Savage. Now, the president's diesel deal with Russia to help bring down high prices is also under scrutiny. It would allow Russia to supply the fuel to the U.S. and global markets. Democrats and some Republicans in Congress are critical of the deal, benefiting Russia financially. GOP Senator Tom Tillis suggests it could violate U.S. law. While the U.S. and Iran conflict remains unresolved, Iran-backed Houthi rebels keep attacking Saudi Arabia, bombing the airport and the capital Riyadh.
6: Officials say one person was killed, 11 were hurt. It comes a day after the Iran-backed Houthis attacked the same terminal, leaving 13 people dead, including an American. More than 300 others were injured. Saudi and Yemeni forces have been battling the Houthis for weeks now. President Trump is weighing whether the U.S. military should join the Saudi strikes.
3: Fox's Marianne Rafferty. Pope Leo has a medical issue, announcing it during his address yesterday at the Vatican.
7: Recently, during some medical examinations, doctors found a localized nodule in my lung. It was detected at a very early stage and is well contained. The doctors believe it is advisable to intervene.
3: So Pope Leo will undergo surgery this week to remove the nodule from the lung. The storm cleanup continues in the Florida panhandle after Hurricane Isaias hit as a Category 2.
8: There was massive tree damage, a lot of trees down. That gets into the power line.
3: Governor Ron DeSantis, there are still about 150,000 power outages in Florida. Isaias also blamed for 2 deaths there and 2 in Alabama, where there is also storm damage. 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
1: Ceasefire confusion. Good morning, I'm Gordon Deal, along with Nicole Murray on this Monday, October 12th. Thanks for being with us. Here's what's up this hour.
2: President Trump says there's an energy ceasefire between Russia and Ukraine, but details are lacking.
1: A federal judge says the White House must stop airing pro-Trump ads paid for with taxpayer dollars.
2: Saudi Arabia's defenses have been exposed by Houthis attacking the main international airport in Riyadh.
1: And leaving benefits unclaimed as we approach the end of the year.
3: Your FSA money might expire on December 31st, or some companies have a bit of a grace period. Some companies offer a little bit of a rollover into the new year. So it's not necessarily when the clock strikes midnight on December 31st that it's going to go away, but it might. It's worth checking.
1: Elizabeth O'Brien at Barron's with a reminder to use money in things like dependent care, flexible spending accounts. President Trump has announced that Ukraine and Russia have agreed to an energy ceasefire, although it's not clear what it entails. Reacting to Trump's post on Truth Social, Ukrainian President Volodymyr Zelensky told Axios that the ceasefire, quote, was news for me. Zelensky said that despite the ceasefire announcement, Russia has struck energy infrastructure in Ukraine, including a power plant in Kharkiv. The exchange came as Kyiv pressed its campaign against infrastructure deep inside Russia. Trump said Saturday it was time for Ukraine to get a new president, blaming him for high diesel prices in the U.S.
4: Ukraine-Russia should have never happened. If I were president, it never would have happened. But President Zelensky could have solved this war, or he could have made a deal many times. I've been there many times.
1: Meanwhile, a bipartisan group of six U.S. senators yesterday called for the Trump administration to drop a plan to purchase diesel from Russia to lower high fuel prices. Zelensky criticized the deal and said it would help fund Russia's war in Ukraine. A renewed attack at the international airport in Riyadh, Saudi Arabia, has killed one person and injured at least a dozen others. Yesterday's assault came one day after a strike claimed by Houthi terrorists in Yemen killed 13 people and wounded more than 300 at that airport in Riyadh. The airport was closed after Saturday's attack, the deadliest in the kingdom in more than a decade. Reuters says the strikes have exposed vulnerabilities in Saudi defense capabilities as the kingdom wages an air campaign against the Houthis, who are fighting a ground war in Yemen against the Saudi-backed Yemeni government. President Trump said Saturday the U.S. was considering joining Saudi strikes on the Houthis. Connecticut Democratic Senator Chris Murphy on CBS's Face the Nation.
5: No, I don't think the United States should go to war in Yemen. I mean, this administration is absolutely incompetent in war making.
1: Saudi Arabia has recently stepped up its military involvement in Yemen after the Houthis seized strategic territory along the Red Sea coast last month. A federal judge has ordered the Trump administration to stop airing its new ads featuring the president in a favorable light, writing that they are likely unlawful. We learn more from this morning's Mike Gavin.
6: The administration had indicated the ad campaign was set to end on Sunday, so there was no need for the judge to intervene. But a U.S. district judge in New York City yesterday found the dispute was not moot and that the unions and others suing were likely to succeed in their challenge. Her order requires the government not to disperse any more funds and cancel any remaining ad reservations, including placements for last evening. The Trump administration launched the ad campaign promoting the president in the final weeks leading up to the midterm elections. Gordon.
1: Thank you, Mike. The campaign is paid for through funding earmarked for U.S. Customs and Border Protection. In court filings, the administration indicated the ads have cost nearly $20 million. The challengers here say the administration unlawfully repurposed funds Congress appropriated for another purpose. It's 10 minutes now after the hour. On this morning, America's First News.
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1: Thanks for being with us. 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With less than a month to go before the midterm elections, the U.S. map keeps shifting in Democrats' favor. Senate seats in states that President Trump won comfortably are now seen as toss-ups, and House seats that he carried by double digits are in danger of flipping. At the same time, Democrats are struggling to coalesce around an ideological platform and face steep financial disadvantages to Republicans. Analysis from Eliza Collins, national politics reporter at the Wall Street Journal. Eliza, what are we seeing?
3: So we are seeing the Democrats' map keeps getting bigger. Things keep looking better for them ahead of the November midterm elections, particularly talking about the Senate. The House was already looking quite good for them. They need to just pick up a small number of seats. Party in power usually loses seats. The president has very low approval ratings. There's sort of this concoction making the House favorable to a Dem pickup. But the Senate at the beginning of the year looked really difficult. And that's because most of the open seats or the seats up for reelection are in really red states, especially states that Trump may have won by even double digits. And Dems had to defend several states that Trump had won. So Senator John Ossoff in Georgia is up for reelection. The Michigan Senate seat is open, but Trump had won Michigan in 24. And so initially it looked not great for them. Now it just keeps looking better and better. Since this story published, Kansas moved into toss-up territory on one of the analysts' map, but they still are having struggling, confirming that Michigan seat, New Hampshire and Minnesota are also tight, and those are current Dem-held seats that they'll need to hold on to have any shot at winning the Senate.
1: Wow. All right. So where do Democrats focus, I guess?
3: Well, Democrats are basically focused everywhere, which is another problem for the GOP. The GOP has a fundraising advantage, definitely, at least at the PAC and party committee level. But because they are now having to shore up candidates in places they normally would not have to, so we're talking Alaska, Texas, Iowa, Kansas. I mean, these are states they don't normally have to think about that they're pouring money into. They really aren't able to pour money into these offensive opportunities that really should be decent for them. So places like Michigan, New Hampshire, Democrats have less money, but they also just are competitive in these places. So they're looking everywhere. And I will say the states that they're trying to hold on to, while competitive and Republicans do have a shot, Democrats are given the edge by most analysts. So you'd much rather be the Democrats this cycle, even if they don't ultimately get the majority. I think everyone expects them to at least pick up some seats.
1: Yeah. We're speaking with Eliza Collins, national politics reporter at the Wall Street Journal. Her story is called Democrats Inch into Red Territory, but have problems on their home turf. Is this all largely tied to the conflict with Iran and perhaps the inflation associated with it, especially gas prices?
3: It's huge, a huge part of it. I think the pocketbook issues, I think, are the biggest thing we're seeing here driving this. The conflicts with Iran and gas prices being huge when I'm talking to voters. Another thing, especially with some of those Midwestern states, are Trump's tariffs. Michigan as well. Michigan is a major trading partner with Canada. The U.S. is in a trade war with Canada. So it is largely economic policies and people feeling like the cost of living is just too high. And in 2024, that is a huge reason Biden lost, because people were unhappy with the economy. Well, Biden's no longer in power. Trump is. And voters are seeing direct correlation to his policies, this war, these tariffs, and they're saying that is a problem for me. We're also seeing pushback against data centers related to AI in some races, not a lot, but the Ohio Senate race, another competitive race for Dems in a red state, pushback on data centers has taken center stage.
1: Finish up, if you would. You referenced Republicans having candidate recruitment and divisive primaries problems.
3: Yes. President Trump has weighed in some primaries for his favorite candidate that was seen as, at least from the Republican establishment, the less favored candidate. So Ken Paxton in Texas is the biggest one. He's the state attorney general. He has quite a few scandals in his past, and Trump endorsed him over the sitting Senator John Cornyn, who was widely seen as someone who would have had an easier chance at winning, an easier chance at raising money. Paxton won the primary, and that seat is seen as hyper-competitive.
1: Thanks, Eliza. Eliza Collins, national politics reporter at the Wall Street Journal. 20 minutes now after the hour. On This Morning, America's First News, here's Nicole Murray.
17: And now, the three big things you need to know. Number one.
2: President Trump announced that Ukraine and Russia have agreed to an energy ceasefire, effective immediately. However, Ukrainian President Volodymyr Zelensky said on ABC News that Russian attacks on energy infrastructure in his country have continued.
18: We are asking President Trump, give them signal, not attack energy infrastructure of Ukraine. It's fair deal. It's not the best deal. The best deal not to have a war, to stop Putin. But the first step is ceasefire.
2: Oil prices fell after Trump's energy ceasefire announcement.
17: Number two.
2: One person has been killed and nearly a dozen others were injured after a passenger terminal in Riyadh's international airport was attacked again yesterday. President Trump reacted to the news.
4: We have communication with the Houthis and we'll see what happens, but What they did was very bad.
2: The latest strike comes one day after Iran's Houthis attacked the hospital in Saudi Arabia on Saturday, killing at least 12 people, including a U.S. citizen, and injuring more than 300 others.
17: Number three.
2: At least four people are dead after Hurricane Isaias swept through the Florida Panhandle and southern Alabama as a Category 2 storm. Florida resident Jamie Mitch told ABC News her roof was ripped off her home.
19: It sounded like a freight train. It was so loud, I can't even... The sound is almost indescribable.
2: More than 170,000 customers in both states were without power this morning. The Vatican says Pope Leo will undergo surgery this week after a nodular lesion was found in his lung. Recovery is expected to take a week.
20: Do you remember where you were before that?
21: No.
20: You were in my heart. Can I go into your heart?
21: You said you wouldn't leave my room.
20: You seem lonely.
2: The Jessica Chastain horror film Other Mommy topped the North American box office this weekend with a bigger audience than expected, earning $27.5 million during its first few days in theaters. The film earned more than $45 million globally. A Northwestern University study found that second-born children are more likely to be troublemakers.
1: And they'll admit it. I think they admit it.
2: Really?
1: Yeah. Well, you know, like your parents say, you know, you're strict with the first kid.
2: Okay.
1: And sort of the reins come off with the second kid. Like, ah, maybe we were too tough on the first kid. So
2: do you find you and Kelly did this? Like it was definitely more lax with the second child?
1: I don't think so.
2: No?
1: I don't think so. No. I don't know how to describe it.
2: Are there troublemaker characteristics there? Like, yeah, do you have to keep a closer eye on the second?
1: No, my kids are kind of nerdy.
2: Oh, wow.
1: Do-gooders. Yeah.
2: All right.
1: Thankfully. 23 minutes after the hour.
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9: Thanks for joining us. Americans collectively forfeit billions of dollars each year in unused benefits. Now that the fourth quarter of the year has begun, it's a good time to check on any funds that might expire by the end of December. Elizabeth O'Brien, senior personal finance reporter at Barron's, has a look at some that might apply. Elizabeth, what do you recommend?
10: Yeah, so just looked at common benefits that might slide through the cracks. You don't want to wait till the end of December and realize you've got money in your flexible spending account or you haven't gotten that last dental cleaning for the year. Now's a great time to sort of take stock and see what might be lingering that you need to use up by the end of the year.
9: Okay, so some of those involve things like these health flexible spending accounts. Explain.
10: Yeah, your FSA money might expire on December 31st, or some companies have a bit of a grace period. Some companies offer a little bit of a rollover into the new year. So it's not necessarily that when the clock strikes midnight on December 31st that it's going to go away, but it might. It's worth checking. And it's worth pacing yourself on those, contact lenses, sunblock. There's so many things that you can buy with an FSA, to use up the money that you have allocated pre-tax for that in that pot.
9: And explain those rules surrounding FSAs and contributions.
10: Yeah, so for this year, for 2026, employees could put up to $3,400 in a pre-tax spending account. So that money is siphoned away from your paycheck and that pot is available for you to, and it lowers your taxable income for the year, so that's a good thing. And it's available for you to pay, co-payments at the doctor, as I said, contact lenses, even some sort of medical equipment. Like if you have a certain doctor's note, you can get a massage gun or something like that. There's a lot of different uses for that money. And then it doesn't, if you don't use it by the end of the benefit period, the employer gets to keep it. So don't let that happen.
9: Yeah. We're speaking with Elizabeth O'Brien, senior personal finance reporter at Barron's. The story is called It's the Fourth Quarter. Have you left any benefits unclaimed? How about that dependent care FSA?
10: Yeah, this is another good one. And this is one that actually does expire. There's not as much wiggle room on the dependent care flexible spending account, which is, again, you're setting aside pre-tax money when you do your open enrollment. And this is for the purpose of, daycare, any dependent care that allows you to work. So if there are kids, the daycare, aftercare, day camp in the summer, these are all expenses that you can put toward use your dependent care flexible spending account for. And if you have an older adult who is your dependent on your taxes, you could use it for, adult daycare as well. And this is one where for this

0: year, you can put up to, and actually the One Big Beautiful Bill Act increased the contribution from this to $7,500. So that's a big amount of money. If you are not, get your receipts together, figure out what the reimbursement process is in your particular plan so you can make sure to use all that up.
1: Touch too on Medicare Advantage and these supplemental benefits.
0: Yeah, so these are other benefits that are going to expire by the end of the year. A lot of Medicare Advantage plans have goodies, extras that traditional Medicare doesn't cover.
1: Thanks, Elizabeth. Elizabeth O'Brien, Senior Personal Finance Reporter at Barron's. 30 minutes now after the hour on This Morning, America's First News.

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12: Fox News, I'm CJ Papa. President Trump's midterm blitz rolls on.
13: President Donald Trump will hit the road again today, continuing his October midterm campaigns. Over the weekend, he traveled to Tennessee, where he tried to paint a very different picture for voters of the two parties. Today, President Trump will travel to Ohio, where Vice President J.D. Vance also campaigned as well recently. President Trump has so far rallied in 7 states in a little over than a week.
12: Fox's Alex Hogan. Pope Leo will have surgery for a growth on his lung.
14: Doctors found a localized nodule in my lung. It was detected at a very early stage and is well contained. The doctors believe it is advisable to intervene.
12: That is the 71-year-old Pope through an interpreter during his Sunday blessing. Says the procedure will take place over the next few days and thousands still without power this morning across parts of Florida. Hurricane Isaias is the reason. 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
19: Thanks for spending time with us. Welcome into Monday, October 12th. Gordon Deal with Nicole Murray. Some of our top stories and headlines. Trump declares an energy ceasefire between Ukraine and Russia. The president faces pushback over plans to import diesel from Russia. Back-to-back days of deadly strikes by Houthis on the main airport in Riyadh, Saudi Arabia. Federal judge orders the removal of pro-Trump ads on TV that are paid for with taxpayer dollars. ESPN says the location of the Atlanta Dream's home games for the WNBA Finals has not yet been determined. And the British military veteran who just completed a 28-year walk across four continents. His story in about 20 minutes. Stop with the hating on data centers. Rick Newman, founder of the Pinpoint Press, says state and local leaders should be making deals with big tech that lower costs for residents and make their regions technology hubs. Rick, how do you read this issue?
20: Well, everybody suddenly hates data centers. This is the new national boogeyman. This shows up in tons of polling data. Even just a year ago, I mean, they asked people, I mean, what's your attitude about data centers? And, you know, most were like, meh, I don't really know that much about it. I guess they're okay. Some people said, yeah, we need them, but I don't want them in my neighborhood. And now the opposition to data centers is like above 70% nationwide, maybe even 80%. I mean, that's about as high as you can get into. So what is going on here? First of all, I think most people, even with the huge build out of data centers, most people don't really know what data centers do. They've probably never seen a data center. And I think what's going on here at one level is, there are a lot of things going wrong in the U.S. economy, especially for people who don't have financial wealth and are not benefiting from the run up in the stock market. And I think a lot of voters look for proxies for what is wrong. I mean, so they know that, food costs too much, hamburger costs too much, gasoline costs too much. People know that we have a trillionaire. Why is there a trillionaire when a lot of people can't afford health care? So I think people look for proxies to express their dissatisfaction with complicated topics such as wealth inequality and real incomes not keeping up with inflation. And something comes along like data centers, and clearly data centers are something that benefit the tech oligarchs. We don't need any more of that. It's maybe driving up prices for electricity, and we don't need any more of that. So suddenly everybody hates data centers. I don't think this is the way to go. I think there are ways that municipalities can exploit data centers and make their communities better, but we need a shift in the way we think about this.
19: We're speaking with Rick Newman, founder of the Pinpoint Press, and he's written a piece called Vilifying Data Centers is Silly. You've heard the arguments, though. They're going to suck up the water supply. Energy prices will go through the roof because of these. So how do we in our communities then use them to our advantage?
20: Yeah, and those are legitimate concerns. So I think what's happening is there's a big shift underway at the state and city level from this old model of economic development where you wanted to do anything you could to get some big company to come in. So you'd give them tax breaks. You'd basically agree to almost anything they asked you. They would say, well, we want all these negotiations to be in secret with non-disclosure agreements. So none of this becomes public. And I think that way is out. I mean, you're seeing some states are now trying to get out of deals like that they made. Ohio is one place where that's happening. So I think there needs to be a new model for what to do with data centers. And there are a few models, cities that have found ways to say, first of all, no secret negotiations. Everything's public and transparent. Citizens can come and find out what's going on. So if you're going to need power, you're going to have to build your own power plant. Or you're going to have to compensate above cost for any power you take from the grid that affects consumers. Here's something that's coming down the road is these small nuclear reactors, which are very slowly starting to roll out for safety reasons. It's going to take time. But some of these data centers are going to be run by these small nuclear reactors. I mean, you can think of these as similar to what powers Navy submarines and Navy aircraft carriers. And those are going to be able to produce enough power to put electricity back into the grid. So make deals with data centers that say, we want power from you. You're going to give us power, not take us power. And by the way, set taxation levels high enough that we get to lower property taxes for people in this community. I mean, these, we're talking about Amazon, Google, Meta. These companies can afford it. They don't need tax breaks. So hold them over a barrel and take advantage of the fact that nobody wants them and say, oh, you know, you're having trouble finding some place to set up shop. Well, pay X amount of taxes so we can lower property taxes for everybody in town, and maybe we'll talk.
0: Thanks, Rick. Rick Newman, founder of The Pinpoint Press. 20 minutes now in front of the hour on This Morning, America's First News. Coming up next, what it's like to be on a flight where you are the only passenger.

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0: Thanks for joining us. Welcome into Monday. It is time now for the Mic Drop with this morning's Mike Gavin.
1: Good morning. We have a couple of stories about very lonely people today, though one was a lot sadder about it than the other. Let's start with the woman who was pleasantly surprised that she was the lone passenger on board an American Airlines flight from Philadelphia to Boston. Kelsey Sloan posted about the unusual flight on TikTok and gave more details to Bro Bible. She said a clue that it was going to be an empty flight was when they started calling the groups, and she watched as nobody in groups 1 through 5 got on the flight. And when group 6 was called, she wandered up and got on board. She said the flight attendants were excited to tell her that she was the only passenger, and they upgraded her to first class and even let her check out the cockpit. Kelsey said the safety instructions were a bit awkward since they were directed right at her, but she did enjoy when they started every in-flight announcement with her name, like, "Miss Kelsey, we're approaching your destination."
0: That's great. Philly to Boston.
1: Yeah.
0: Empty.
1: Yeah. Yeah, that seemed odd. Yeah. I mean, there's a lot of complications. She said, you know, it was delayed a couple of times. Then she actually had to go stay in a hotel, come back the next day. Jeez. So there was a lot of hijinks going on with this. I think it was weather related, she said.
0: Oh, my goodness. That's remarkable.
1: Yeah, that's actually a popular destination or a popular route. Yes. Yeah, so you would have thought that somehow there would have been more people who would have been jumping on board.
0: Yeah. Two big Northeast cities.
1: Yeah.
0: Very surprising.
1: Yeah. Seemed a little odd. And, the, you know, flight attendants, of course, they love it because their job's real easy.
0: Yeah.
1: They still got to do the announcements, and they still got to serve. Yeah. One person some food, but otherwise they can probably kick back and relax.
0: Right, they would probably were like, Kelsey, eyes on me.
1: Yeah, yeah.
0: Eyes on me as we're doing the safety announcements, yeah. Please.
1: Yeah. No excuse for not paying attention.
0: The bigger story here would have been if they didn't allow her to upgrade her seat.
1: Yeah, right.
0: An entirely empty plane. That would have been news, yeah. If they said, no, you cannot sit in first class.
1: And we've heard about that before. We have heard where there's been maybe not one person, yeah. But like, you know, 5 or 10 people on a flight, and they make everybody stay in their seats for some dumb reason.
0: Classy.
1: Yes. And a college football game isn't a place that you go to when you want some alone time, but that was the case for a fan in Nashville over the weekend. In the fourth quarter of Vanderbilt's 52-17 loss to Ole Miss on Saturday, ESPN cameras spotted a young man wearing a Vandy sweatshirt looking quite despondent all by himself in the bleachers at First Bank Stadium. Many commenters gave him props for sticking it out to the bitter end. Fans of other teams like the Dolphins, Jets, and neighboring Titans shared his pain. Some speculated on what else might have been going on for this Commodores fan to look this sad. One speculated that he looked like he was drunk, dumped, he lost his phone and keys. One fan joked that this fan actually lives in the stadium and was just waiting for everyone else to go home.
0: Yeah. Nobody like sent him food or something? Like, as soon as he was spotted on TV, I would have thought, somebody, you know, dial up a delivery for this guy. Get him a hot dog and a soda, at least.
1: So something for his loyalty.
0: Jeez.
1: I mean, if he spent, we don't know if he was there the whole game. If he was there the whole game in that section and everyone else around him went home and he was there by himself, he needs to get something from the team, like season tickets for next year.
0: I agree.
1: Something like that, just for sticking it out the whole game.
0: I don't know about, did somebody say, what, drunk, dumped in something, like lost his
1: lost
0: phone
1: his
0: or
1: phone
0: whatever?
1: His keys, yeah.
0: It struck me as dumped.
1: Yeah. He had kind of that dumped look on his face, like wondering where it all went wrong kind of face. Yeah. He
0: didn't know where to look.
1: Yeah.
0: You know, wasn't focused on the game because that was a disaster. So he just had his alone time with his thoughts.
1: Rethinking his life choices in that situation.
0: Right.
1: Yeah.
0: Poor guy.
1: Yep.
0: All right. Thank you, Mike. 13 minutes now in front of the hour on This Morning, America's First News. 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
0: Thanks for spending time with us. Welcome into Monday. A new survey from Allianz finds that roughly 3 in 4 Americans think recent market highs are unsustainable and believe that a correction could be on the horizon. If you're in that majority, Money.com has steps you can take now to protect your assets and position yourself to take advantage of the opportunities that a less frothy stock market offers. Number one, position yourself for bargain buying. If you don't have any fixed income, if the market were to take a large correction, you wouldn't have any powder in your keg to rebalance and buy equities at a low price. Number two, safeguard money for shorter term needs. People approaching retirement or retirees should shelter some funds from market volatility. How much depends on how heavily you rely on your nest egg for living expenses, as well as your ability to reduce spending if necessary. And number three, stay the course. If you're a 401k investor, don't pause your payroll contributions, even if the market is in a free fall. This is your best chance to buy equities at a discount. 8 minutes now in front of the hour on This Morning. Once again, here's Nicole Murray.
7: And now, the three big things you need to know. Number one.
8: President Trump has announced an energy ceasefire between Russia and Ukraine that he said is effective immediately. Ukrainian President Volodymyr Zelensky said on ABC that his country is open to a complete halt in fighting.
9: Tell Putin, give us 2 months, 60 days of total ceasefire, 60 days, and we will organize elections. Of course, we will be ready for any choice of our people, exactly Ukrainian people.
8: Zelensky also added that Russian attacks on energy infrastructure in his country have continued. Oil prices fell slightly after Trump's announcement.
10: Number two.
8: A federal judge has ordered the Trump administration to stop airing ads funded by the U.S. government that portray President Trump in a favorable light, effective immediately. The judge said the unions and others who are suing to halt the commercials are likely to succeed in their challenge, calling the ads unlawful.
10: Number three.
8: A fast-moving wildfire has erupted in Southern California, prompting mandatory evacuation orders as firefighters work to contain the blaze. L.A. County Fire Department Captain Aaron Caton on ABC News.
11: We're hoping that the weather gets better, but the weather's going to do what the weather's going to do. And whatever it does, we are going to stand ready and to complete the mission. The good news is we've made tremendous progress on this fire.
8: Fire officials say the bike fire broke out near Santa Clarita yesterday and has scorched more than 475 acres. It is 68% contained. A man shot dead two kids who are believed to be his own children before trying to turn the gun on himself yesterday in Los Angeles. The two victims were 4 and 10 years old. Police say the suspect, who has not been named, is being treated for his injuries in police custody.
12: To a drop it.
8: Mike Tirico with the call on NBC as the Ravens' Kyle Hamilton intercepts an Atlanta pass in overtime to win the game for Baltimore on Sunday Night Football. The final score, Ravens 30, Falcons 23. The Daily Mail reports that DoorDash is testing a new AI-powered feature that lets customers order food through text message.
0: Oh, wow. 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
8: Like, we really need it to be easier to order junk food.

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6: K-Dog. Thanks for being with us. A British Army veteran has returned to his home country after a 28-year journey across four continents. 57-year-old Carl Bushby, former paratrooper, reached England last week after swimming across the English Channel from France. Now he has roughly 250 miles left to walk before reuniting with his mother, whom he hasn't seen in 11 years. The BBC says the Channel crossing was just the latest obstacle in an expedition spanning more than 30,000 miles and 29 countries. Bushby began his expedition with just $500 and no sponsors, relying over the years on book sales, speaking engagements, and donations. Bushby set out from Chile in November 1998 and set two rules for himself. He would not use transportation and he would not return home to Hull until he had finished it. Along the way, he trekked through the Darien Gap between Panama and Colombia, crossed the frozen Bering Strait on foot and over ice. More recently, Bushby swam about 184 miles across the Caspian Sea. For Nicole Murray and Mike Gavin, I'm Gordon Deal. 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
9: 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The World Series is within reach. Four teams can see it. Only two will live it. Every inning brings it closer. One play can push it further away. So the only thing that matters is right now.

0: There's no time like October. Baseball is something else. 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
2: Russia has not ceased firing.
3: I'm Dave Anthony, Fox News. Attacking energy facilities in Ukraine again today, from a power plant to a gas production facility. The day after President Trump surprised Ukraine, announcing on Truth Social that Russia and Ukraine had agreed to an energy ceasefire.
4: President Zelensky says his country keeps agreeing to halt attacks on energy facilities, but Russia never complies.
5: It was clear Putin does not read Truth Social.
4: The Kremlin hasn't publicly acknowledged President Trump's post. The Ukrainian leader called the president's deal to buy diesel from Russia a gift for Vladimir Putin.
3: That's Fox's Jonathan Savage. The president announced that diesel deal with Russia last week, trying to bring down high diesel prices. But Democrats and some Republicans in Congress are critical of the agreement, allowing Russia to export diesel fuel to the U.S. and other countries. President Trump's also considering getting involved in Saudi Arabia's fight against Iran-backed Houthi militants, who've been bombing the airport in Riyadh for several days. An attack yesterday killed one. 13 died Saturday when
6: at least one ballistic missile slammed into Terminal 3 as it was packed with passengers. First responders rushing to the scene in ambulances and helicopters, evacuating many of the hundreds who were injured. This was the second such attack in just 48 hours and does raise questions about if the United States could come to the defense of Saudi Arabia and launch a new round of strikes against this Iranian proxy group.
3: Fox's Trey Ingston, Tel Aviv. There are still about 150,000 power outages in the Florida panhandle where Hurricane Isaias hit Friday night into Saturday as a Category 2 storm. Fox Weather's Katie Burns in Milton.
7: This is where the strongest winds from the storm hit, and we are seeing the most significant structural damage. The roof ended up in a parking lot behind me here. That's how powerful these winds were. The good news, power companies are saying roughly 95% of customers should expect to get their power back by tonight here in Florida. But the damage extends well beyond downed power lines and trees.
3: Now, there are at least four deaths blamed on ECIS, two in Florida, two in Alabama, where there's also storm damage. 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
1: An energy ceasefire. Good morning, I'm Gordon Deal, along with Nicole Murray, on this Monday, October 12th. Glad you could be with us. Here's what we have for you this hour.
2: President Trump is pressing Russia and Ukraine to stop striking each other's oil and gas facilities, but details are murky.
1: A federal judge in New York ordered pro-Trump TV ads, paid with taxpayer dollars, to be taken off the air.
2: Weekend attacks by Houthis on the main airport in the capital of Saudi Arabia have left at least 14 dead and hundreds injured.
1: And older Americans holding a growing amount of wealth.
3: Well, it's everything is a big AI bet, and so the AI bet is flowing to mostly people 55 and older who own stocks, and as that bet goes, I think so goes the fortunes of our whole country.
1: Nick Lichtenberg at Fortune on what he calls the Great Boomer Horde. President Trump has announced that Ukraine and Russia have agreed to an energy ceasefire, although it's not clear what it entails. Reacting to Trump's post on Truth Social, Ukrainian President Volodymyr Zelensky told Axios that the ceasefire was, quote, news for me. Zelensky said that despite the Sunday ceasefire announcement, Russia has struck energy infrastructure in Ukraine, including a power plant in Kharkiv. The exchange came as Kyiv pressed its campaign against infrastructure deep inside Russia, with a drone attack yesterday shutting down a data center. Trump said Saturday it was time for Ukraine to get a new president, blaming him for high diesel prices in the U.S.
4: Well, I think he should have an election, and he could have settled this thing many times, and he should have an election, and he can't raise the price of oil. He's done enough. This is a war that should have never happened.
1: Meanwhile, a bipartisan group of six U.S. senators yesterday called for the Trump administration to drop a plan to purchase diesel from Russia as part of an effort to lower high fuel prices. A renewed attack at the international airport in Riyadh, Saudi Arabia, has killed one person and injured at least a dozen others. Yesterday's assault came one day after a strike claimed by Houthi terrorists killed 13 people and wounded more than 300. The airport was closed after Saturday's attack, the deadliest in the kingdom in more than a decade. Reuters says the strikes have exposed vulnerabilities in Saudi defense capabilities as the kingdom wages an air campaign against the Houthis, who are fighting a ground war in Yemen against the Saudi-backed Yemeni government. President Trump said Saturday the U.S. was considering joining Saudi strikes on the Houthis.
4: We have communication with the Houthis, and we'll see what happens, but what they did was very bad.
1: Saudi Arabia has recently stepped up its military involvement in Yemen after the Houthis seized strategic territory along the Red Sea coast last month. Brent crude futures, by the way, are slightly lower this morning, around $104 a barrel. A federal judge has ordered the Trump administration to stop airing its new ads featuring the president in a favorable light, writing that they are likely unlawful. More from this morning's Mike Gavin.
5: The administration had indicated the ad campaign was set to end on Sunday, so there was no need for the judge to intervene. But a U.S. district judge in New York City yesterday found the dispute was not moot and that the unions and others suing were likely to succeed in their challenge. Her order requires the government not to disperse any more funds and cancel any remaining ad reservations, including placements for last evening. The Trump administration launched the ad campaign promoting the president in the final weeks leading up to the midterm election. Gordon.
1: Thank you, Mike. The campaign is paid for through funding earmarked for U.S. Customs and Border Protection. In court filings, the administration indicated the ads have cost nearly $20 million. The challengers say the administration unlawfully repurposed funds Congress appropriated for another use. By the way, if you've missed anything from today's show, there's an easy way to catch up. Just tell Alexa, Siri, or Google to play This Morning with Gordon Deal. 10 minutes after the hour, on This Morning, America's First News.
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1: Thanks for spending time with us. Welcome into Monday. President Trump has appointed far more federal judges who are under 40 years old than his predecessors, ensuring that his imprint on the judiciary will last for decades. Analysis from Erica Orden, legal reporter at Politico. Erica, what did you look at?
15: We looked at government data and we found that Trump, over the course of his two terms to date, has appointed 31 people in their. We looked at people under 40, so people who are nominated for federal judgeships and then appointed under the age of 40. We found that Trump has appointed 31 people in their 40s, and there are two others who are current nominees with their confirmation pending, and. That's in contrast, you know, Joe Biden, he had one term, he appointed 13 people in their 30s, and Barack Obama, over the course of two terms, appointed just 9 judges younger than 40 to the federal bench. So significant contrast with the numbers that we're seeing from President Trump.
1: Now that's based on age. It's not just necessarily a coincidental that these openings are there and he gets to fill them.
15: Well, I mean, it is... You know, it's not his doing that the openings are available for him to nominate people, but it is his choice, of course, who he nominates, and yeah. It seems as though he is you know, gravitating to quite a few younger people, and the result, which we talk about in the story, is that you know, you can leave a lasting imprint on the bench by choosing these very young federal judges.
1: Yeah, and so would you say this is deliberate, or is anybody saying that this is deliberate?
15: No one's really saying that it's deliberate per se, but it seems as though you know, the shift is significant enough that it seems as though it's not a coincidence that there are such a huge uptick in the number of under 40-year-old federal judges. It seems like, you know, there's an opportunity that people have recognized to have judges who they think will be aligned with them ideologically on the bench for, you know, 3 decades, 4 decades, 5 decades, even maybe 6 decades if you're joining the bench at, 32 or 33 years old.
1: We're speaking with Erica Orden, legal reporter at Politico. The story is called Trump is putting a generation of young judges on the bench for life. Use a couple that you profiled here. Sam Atkinson, explain his story.
15: Sure. He's at the White House counsel's office right now. He was 33 at the time Trump nominated him, which was earlier this year. That makes him one of the youngest people ever nominated to the federal bench. And he worked on the Slaughter case, which resulted in the Supreme Court widening the president's power to control executive branch agencies. And that's one of the things that Trump praised when he was announcing Atkinson's nomination. So, you know, it seems pretty clear in that case, you know, that he's the president is trying to find someone who's politically aligned with him, advancing his priorities, and could remain on the bench for quite a long time.
1: Now, has youth here, I guess, ever become a disadvantage?
15: You know, it's not clear. There's some federal judges who were appointed at a very young age who say, you know, there was a learning curve and it took them, you know, some time. They noticed lawyers appearing before them trying to, you know, take advantage in a way of their inexperience on the bench, things like that. But, you know, a lot of people who I talked to said, look, it's not a question of age, it's a question of experience. And if you are a very young judge, but you've had, you know, in the years since law school, you've had the opportunity to handle a variety of different cases, appear before the court on a wide variety of matters, and you've gained significant experience, you might do just fine versus even, you know, someone who's older who hasn't had that breadth of experience. So it's, you know, a lot of people say it's not just a question of age. It's really what you've done with your career.
1: Thanks, Erica. Erica Orden, legal reporter at Politico. This portion of the program is brought to you by Incogni. The phone rings. It's your bank, or you think it is. Big mistake. That wasn't your bank. It's a scammer that's bought your info from a data broker. There are hundreds of them that collect your information and sell it to scammers. 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
16: Now, the three big things you need to know. Number one.
2: President Trump announced that Ukraine and Russia have agreed to an energy ceasefire effective immediately. However, Ukrainian President Volodymyr Zelensky says that Russian attacks on energy infrastructure in his country have continued.
17: We are open for this. Don't attack us. Don't kill our children. We will stop attack your diesel. And I think it's fair deal.
2: Oil prices fell after Trump's energy ceasefire announcement.
16: Number two.
2: One person has been killed and nearly a dozen others were injured after a passenger terminal at Riyadh's International Airport was attacked again yesterday. President Trump reacted to the news.
4: I think it's terrible. You're going to find out, see, but I think it's terrible.
2: The latest strike comes one day after Iran's Houthis attacked the hospital in Saudi Arabia on Saturday, killing at least 12 people, including a U.S. citizen, and injuring more than 300 others.
16: Number three.
2: At least four people are dead after Hurricane Isaias swept through the Florida Panhandle and southern Alabama as a Category 2 storm. Raleigh, North Carolina resident Eric Grubbs, who had a tree fall on his home.
18: Heard the alert. I opened up the backsliding door, heard that, you know, sound you always hear about a freight train, and tried to grab the dog and got up from here. The roof started collapsing in as we were running. Bathroom was kind of the closest place.
2: More than 170,000 customers in both states were without power this morning. Eight people, including two young children and a pregnant woman, have been killed at a home in Erie, Pennsylvania by a gunman who took his own life. Police have not announced the name of the shooter or a motive in Friday's shooting. The Vatican says Pope Leo will undergo surgery this week after a nodular lesion was found in his lung. Recovery is expected to take a week.
19: Do you remember where you were before that?
20: No.
19: You were in my heart. Can I go into your heart?
20: You said you wouldn't leave my room.
19: You seemed lonely.
2: The Jessica Chastain horror film Other Mommy topped the North American box office this weekend with a bigger audience than expected, earning $27.5 million during its first few days in theaters. The film earned more than $45 million globally.
1: That soundbite you played was creepy.
2: Oh, yeah. Yeah, tis the season for horror movies.
1: 22 minutes after the hour.
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0: Thanks for joining us. New studies show that the vast majority of college degree programs pass a new federal earnings test meant to hold schools accountable when it comes to loans. Here's Jillian Berman, assistant managing editor at MarketWatch. Jillian, what have you found?
1: Yeah, so I looked at the impact of a law that took effect this year that was passed by Republicans in their One Big Beautiful Bill. And basically, the goal of the law is to make sure that college programs that don't provide value in the form of earnings are kicked out of the federal student loan program. So this story took a look at that, the impact of that.
0: All right, so all about accountability here, I guess?
1: Exactly. And accountability has been like a big buzzword for policymakers in higher education for a long time. Democrats and Republicans have been looking for ways to make sure that colleges and universities are actually preparing students for good jobs and trying to prevent them from accessing the federal loan program if they don't.
0: Okay. So how do they ensure this, I guess?
1: So the test that this law uses is for people who are going for undergraduate degrees. The degree basically has to get the average person making more money than the average high school graduate. To a lot of people, that's a pretty low bar, right? That the program still has access to federal student loans, even if students on average make just $1 more than a high school graduate. But that's kind of the test that they're using for undergraduates.
0: Wow. And how's it done? I guess it's sort of like some sort of honor policy in terms of the industry reporting it?
1: So there's, they have to report this stuff to the federal government. It's, they're still working out, like the different schools and states and all that are still kind of working out exactly how they're going to do it. But, they're going to, as a condition of participating in the federal student loan program, like schools have to do all sorts of reporting. And this is going to be another thing that they're going to have to do.
0: Well, we're speaking with Jillian Berman, assistant managing editor at MarketWatch. The story is called Go Ahead and Get That Poetry Degree. Republican law will not prevent people with humanities majors from getting student loans. How about some of these programs that actually fail the most?
1: So the programs that fail the most at the undergraduate level, are things like religion programs, fine and studio arts, music, things like that. Even though, those are kind of like the top topics that fail, as a percentage of, the overall undergraduate population, it's a pretty small percentage. So, it's not impossible that students are attending a program that might fail, but it's unlikely.
0: Okay. And there are similar rules that apply to not just undergrad degree, but also graduate degree programs?
1: Right. And so the graduate degree programs, basically the rule there is that the degree program graduates of the degree program have to earn more than undergraduates on average. And, kind of depending on the program and what data is available, it might be that they have to earn more than undergraduates in that field. It might be that they have to earn more than undergraduates in the state, but basically they're kind of being measured against bachelor's degree recipients.
0: Thanks, Jillian. Jillian Berman, assistant managing editor at MarketWatch. 30 minutes now after the hour on This Morning, America's First News.

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9: Fox News, I'm Gianna Gelosi. President Trump announced an energy ceasefire on Truth Social, but Russia keeps striking Ukraine's infrastructure.
10: President Zelensky says his country keeps agreeing to halt attacks on energy facilities, but Russia never complies.
11: Last night, Russian oil refineries were not burning, but at midnight, a Russian jet powered airstrike a gas production facility in Ukraine.
10: The Kremlin hasn't publicly acknowledged President Trump's post.
9: That's Fox's Jonathan Savage. Pope Leo XIV announcing he's going to be undergoing surgery in the coming days to remove a nodule on his lung.
12: The 71-year-old Pope, who was originally from the south side of Chicago, has no previously known health problems. He's known to be physically active. The Vatican has not disclosed whether the nodule is cancerous.
9: Fox's Alex Hogan reporting. 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
16: Thanks for being with us. Welcome into Monday, October 12. Gordon Deal with Nicole Murray. Some of our top stories and headlines. Trump declares an energy ceasefire between Ukraine and Russia, but details are hard to come by. Deadly weekend strikes by Houthis on the main airport in Riyadh, Saudi Arabia, killed at least 14 and wounded hundreds. A federal judge orders the removal of pro-Trump ads on TV that are paid for with taxpayer dollars. Attorney and Trump media advisor Katie Zachariah named new White House press secretary. Powerball jackpot for tonight, $538 million. Rams and Bills in Monday Night Football. And why an Arizona teen gave his shoes to a stranger. That story in about 20 minutes. This portion of the program is brought to you by Incogni. They can't scam you or spam you if they can't find you. Rely on Incogni to remove your info from databases used by scammers. 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America's older households sit on nearly $140 trillion in wealth, and much of it showed up recently. Here's Nick Lichtenberg, business editor at Fortune. Nick, give us some data.
6: Yeah, and they come from a couple different data sets, but I got this from Bank of America Institute, which puts out great work, and they were looking at Federal Reserve data. Households aged 55 and over hold about 75% of U.S. net worth as of the second quarter of this year, and they're only 31% of the population, according to the Census Bureau. So 31% hold three quarters of all net worth.
16: Wow. This is mostly tied up in the stock market, I presume?
6: Yeah, so David Tinsley of Bank of America, he crunched the numbers, and he saw that there was a more than 20% increase for these households' net worth over the past 2 years. So the booming stock market has made this group about 20% richer.
16: What does this mean for the economy then?
6: Well, everything is a big AI bet, and so the AI bet is flowing to mostly people 55 and older who own stocks, and as that bet goes, I think so goes the fortunes of our whole country.
16: I think it was said in your story, like the stock market values are essentially showing up at like the airplane counter or something like that, the airline counter.
6: Yeah. They call this the wealth effect. And, you know, a buoyant stock market like this, you know, this is the kind of thing that Alan Greenspan called maybe irrational exuberance. It gives people who hold equities feel very flush, and their spending trickles down into all these other parts of the economy.
16: You said in your piece that there's a narrow landing zone here for this windfall we've seen, and the gains haven't spread evenly. Meaning what?
6: Yeah, so as of 2022, the wealthiest 10% of boomer households controlled about 71% of the generation's wealth. You know, smart people like Ray Dalio are calling AI a bubble. I don't know if it's a bubble or not, but these people at the very top are sitting on this giant hoard, and they're driving a ton of the spending that's keeping us out of a recession right now.
16: We're speaking with Nick Lichtenberg, business editor at Fortune. The story is called The Great Boomer Hoard. Americans 55 and over hold $140 trillion, roughly three quarters of total net worth. You touched on your piece about the G-shaped economy. Explain this.
6: Yeah, so this is a phrase that Ed Yardini came up with, and he's a longtime stock watcher who actually coined the term bond vigilantes back in, I believe it was in the early 90s. But he's not a doomsayer. He actually thinks we're in a roaring 20s full of incredible economic growth. But there's been a lot of talk about the K-shaped economy, some debate about whether it exists or not. But if you think of those two arms of the K, one is spreading up and to the right, and the other is spreading up and to the left. So the rich get richer, the poor get poorer is the idea with the K-shaped economy. And Yardini says that's wrong. We have a G-shaped economy for these geriatrics who are so wealthy.
16: Wow. And plenty of people, somebody said, won't touch much of this money, this $140 trillion. How come?
6: It is tied up in the stock market, and that's not always liquid, as you know. And so it's a bit of a balancing act with the AI boom. And there's still a question about who's going to capture the productivity from this AI technology. And some economists think that with a general purpose technology like electricity, it takes maybe 10 years for that to show up. But the Wall Street is telling us they're expecting a payoff sooner than

0: than 10 years. And so I think the question is, how soon does that pay off? And then how concentrated is all this wealth with the older, most of them boomers, the older Americans who own most of the stock market wealth in our country?
1: Yeah. So if you're a retiree, right, you don't have like a big margin for error here if there was some sort of correction or reversal, right?
0: Yeah, that's right. And there's a big inequality in the boomer generation too. I get some hate mail from time to time from boomers who think that I'm singling them out for pointing out facts like this about the economy. And I know that there's inequality with retirees too. And I think the economy is expensive. You know, inflation has been above target for 5 years now, and stuff costs a lot of money these days.
1: Thanks, Nick. Nick Lichtenberg, business editor at Fortune. Hey, if you've missed anything from today's show, you can always catch a podcast. 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Coming up next, bracing for the end of the world today. It might be tomorrow, since it was delayed, you know, from last month.
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0: for spending time with us. Welcome into Monday. It is time now for the mic drop with this morning's Mike Gavin.
1: Good morning. Well, it's Monday and we're still here for now. However, if one South African pastor is to be believed, the end of the world could come at any minute. Though you should know, this isn't his first rapture rodeo. According to the Daily Mail, Joshua Mulakela first claimed that the end was coming on September 23rd.

0: That day came and went, but we all kept on living. So the pastor postponed the day until either October 12th or 13th. So if it's not today, then it could be a very eventful Tuesday. Now, assuming that our alarms all still go off on Wednesday morning, that could be very problematic for some. Many of the pastor's followers allegedly quit their jobs and sold their homes and cars in anticipation of Armageddon. One student took to TikTok and admitted that they didn't take their final exams, figuring that there was no point.
1: Wow.
0: Yeah.
1: It's a great excuse.
0: Yeah.
1: Why did we even
0: looking
1: come
0: for
1: to,
0: an excuse, I guess.
1: Why did we come to work today?
0: Yeah, I know.
1: Could have been a great excuse. I thought the world was over.
0: Yeah. I mean, you know, that would have been a great email to the boss, right?
1: Like, yeah.
0: It's why, well, you know, how come there was dead air today
1: right.
0: when all your stations went up? Look, the world's going to come to an end.
1: I thought it was the end of the world. Imagine going to your professor at that age and yes. saying, I missed the exams because I understood it was Armageddon and the end of the world. And the professor would say, what? Kind of dumb thinking is that? Mm-hmm. And then you could counter, I guess, well, what kind of critical thinking skills are you offering here?
0: Yeah.
1: Right.
0: How about that? Exactly. You know, kind of thinking outside the box a little bit, I guess.
1: Well, I got to squeeze in a couple of soccer games. I really don't want to and end the world today. I had stuff to do.
0: Yeah.
1: I haven't been fishing yet this year. I mean, I still have stuff on my to-do list.
0: I have to add a couple of victories to your coach tally there. Mm. And even if the world doesn't end, it may feel like it has for some music snobs who have had one polarizing turn of the century rock band constantly popping up in their social media feeds. Instagram has officially apologized after a glitch caused Creed's 1999 hit Higher to be recommended way more than it should have been. That when you upload an Instagram post, you can choose to add music or audio with recommendations based on your content, your tastes, and current trends. And for reasons not known immediately to Instagram, Higher has been recommended a lot lately. The social network said it was continuing to investigate. The good news is commenters on Instagram don't seem to mind too much, saying that there's no reason to apologize for serving up great music.
1: Yeah, what's wrong with Creed?
0: A lot of people are nostalgic now for Creed. There's been a lot of waves for Creed, right? There was the popularity of Creed in 99 and 2000. Then there was the inevitable backlash because they were too popular. And now I think a lot of millennials are feeling nostalgic for the music of their youth. So it's kind of making a comeback.
1: Okay. What the terrifying part of this is that Instagram can't figure it out.
0: Right.
1: There's like it's your algorithm.
0: Know. Yeah.
1: It's your thing. We're investigating. You're investigating. You can't figure this out with your tech team?
0: Yeah.
1: You guys set all these wheels in motion. Oh, man.
0: Would it surprise us if we found out it was like Creed's like record label or something that was doing some behind the scenes, funny business there with the algorithm?
1: Right. Thank you, Mike. Don't apologize for Creed. 13 minutes in front of the hour.
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1: Thanks for spending time with us. A new survey from the Allianz finds that roughly 3 in 4 Americans think recent market highs are unsustainable and believe a correction could be on the horizon. If you're in that majority, Money.com has steps you can take now to protect your assets and position yourself to take advantage of the opportunities that a less frothy stock market offers. Number one, position yourself for bargain buying. If you don't have any fixed income, if the market were to take a large correction, you wouldn't have any powder in your keg to rebalance and buy equities at a low price. Number two, safeguard money for shorter term needs. People approaching retirement or retirees should shelter some funds from market volatility. How much depends on how heavily you rely on your nest egg for living expenses, as well as your ability to reduce spending if necessary. And number three, stay the course. If you're a 401k investor, don't pause your payroll contributions, even if the market's in a free fall. This is your best chance to buy equities at a discount. 8 minutes now in front of the hour on This Morning. Once again, here's Nicole Murray.
10: And now, the three big things you need to know. Number one.
11: President Trump has announced an energy ceasefire between Russia and Ukraine that he said is effective immediately.
12: Ukraine-Russia should have never happened. If I were president, it never would have happened. But President Zelensky could have solved this war, or he could have made a deal many times. I've been there many times.
11: However, Ukrainian President Volodymyr Zelensky said that Russian attacks on energy infrastructure in his country have continued. Oil prices fell slightly after Trump's announcement.
10: Number two.
11: A federal judge has ordered the Trump administration to stop airing ads funded by the U.S. government that portray President Trump in a favorable light, effective immediately. The judge said the unions and others who are suing to halt the commercials are likely to succeed in their challenge, calling the ads unlawful.
10: Number three.
11: A fast-moving wildfire has erupted in Southern California, prompting mandatory evacuation orders as firefighters work to contain the blaze. L.A. County Fire Department Captain Aaron Caton on ABC News.
13: To the residents of Santa Clarita, we're going to stay on this until the mission is complete. We've made great progress, but the job's not done until it's done, and we'll be here until it is.
11: Fire officials say the bike fire broke out near Santa Clarita yesterday and has scorched more than 475 acres. It is 68% contained. A man shot dead 2 kids who are believed to be his own children before trying to turn the gun on himself yesterday in Los Angeles. The 2 victims were 4 and 10 years old. Police say the suspect, who has not been named, is being treated for his injuries in police custody. Texas officials say a man is being hospitalized after he was struck by a vehicle driven by an ICE agent who was allegedly pursuing him and another man. Officials say the federal agency had been trying to pull over and arrest Jose Cervantes when he and the victim, Miguel Hernandez, exited the vehicle on Saturday. Hernandez suffered a broken leg and was taken to a hospital.
14: Tua dropping. And he throws. It's intercepted. It's over. Cole Hamilton interception ends the game.
11: Mike Tirico.

0: With a call on NBC as the Ravens' Kyle Hamilton intercepts an Atlanta pass in overtime to win the game for Baltimore on Sunday Night Football. The final score, Ravens 30, Falcons 23.
1: Just another game I incorrectly picked company pick'em pool.
0: I did so bad this week.
1: I don't know. I'm terrible at it. I don't know. I never am I like, hey, I won that week. Like, I never make that claim. Never.
0: You stay away from me. Your bad luck is rubbing off.
1: Thanks a lot. 6 minutes now in front of the hour.
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7: Thanks for being with us. An 18-year-old in Arizona gave an elderly stranger the shoes off his own feet, but he didn't stop there. He helped the man get his medication, bought him his favorite candy, and made sure he got home safely. Jordan Hope was driving in Maricopa when he spotted an elderly man struggling to cross a busy street. With the help of a walker, the man's shoes were barely holding together, so Jordan pulled over, got out of his car, and gave the stranger his Nike slides. Jordan then got the man a ride share and followed the ride share to the man's house to ensure he made it inside safely. That's when he learned the 80-year-old man named Roy had lost his wife just 2 weeks earlier. Roy was grieving his wife while trying to manage everyday life on his own. He told ABC 15 that he was astonished by Jordan's unexpected generosity and expressed gratitude for having found a new friend. That'll do it for this hour. For Nicole Murray and Mike Gavin, I'm Gordon Deal. Thanks for listening to This Morning, America's First News.

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2: Russia's leader does not read Trump's Truth Social. I'm Dave Anthony, Fox News. That's what Ukraine's President Volodymyr Zelensky said this morning.
3: At midnight, a Russian jet powered Chinese struck a gas production facility in Ukraine.
2: Volodymyr Zelensky says that Russian strikes at gas facilities and a power plant the day after President Trump's post yesterday that Russia and Ukraine had agreed to a ceasefire targeting energy facilities. This after the president worked out a deal to allow Russia to export diesel to the U.S. and global markets, trying to bring fuel prices down. But Democrats and some Republicans in Congress are critical of the deal. GOP Senator Tom Tillis tells NBC's Meet the Press the agreement may violate U.S. law and help finance Russia's war.
4: The president needs to realize that tens of thousands of people have died over this illegal invasion. And I get it that he may be frustrated, but he needs to understand who the good guys are in this disagreement.
2: Diesel prices have dropped since last month's record high. AAA puts the national average at $6.26 per gallon. That's 26 cents less now than the peak. Two Americans are sharing the Nobel Prize for Economics. Robert Hall, who's affiliated with Stanford, and Michael Woodford with Columbia University, honored for their economic models, helping governments deal with issues like inflation or an energy crisis. President Trump says he's considering helping Saudi Arabia battle Houthi militants after weekend bombings at the airport in Riyadh killed 14 people.
5: Houthi attacks on the international airport serving Saudi Arabia's capital are causing chaos in the kingdom. A U.S. citizen is among the victims of what the Saudis and their allies are calling a war crime. They are involved in a military campaign to regain land taken by the Houthi rebels in Yemen.
2: That's Fox's Jonathan Savage. Pope Leo needs surgery. Announcing during his address yesterday at the Vatican, doctors found a nodule on a lung and recommend it be removed.
6: The operation is already scheduled for the next few days. I thank you for your spiritual support and entrust myself to your prayers.
2: And a few minutes ago, officials of the Vatican said that surgery will be tomorrow morning. 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
2: Commercials you might have seen on TV featuring President Trump are not allowed to air anymore by court order.
10: The Trump administration's been airing ads to promote political messages just ahead of next month's midterm elections.
11: America will never be a communist country.
10: But a district court judge has sided with a coalition of groups that challenged the ads, saying they were a misuse of federal tax dollars. The White House Office of Management and Budget originally allocated $20 million to pay for those ads. Most of that money went to pay major networks for airtime. But in granting a temporary restraining order, the judge told the administration to cancel any remaining ads. Jill Nato, Fox News.
2: Now, the president had said the other day his political action group would start paying for the commercials. Now, today, the president hits the road again, going to Ohio to campaign 22 days before the November elections, trying to persuade voters not to let Democrats win back control of Congress.
12: President Trump returns to Ohio today for a rally with Republicans in Youngstown. He won the state three times, including by a double-digit margin just 2 years ago. But polling shows Republicans in toss-up races. Republican Senator John Husted is facing former Democratic Senator Sherrod Brown. Later this week, the president takes flight to Alaska, where Republican Senator Dan Sullivan is trying to beat back a challenge from former Democratic Congresswoman Mary Peltola. Midterm rallies are also planned this week in Arizona and Montana. At the White House, Jared Halpern, Fox News.
2: On Wall Street, stock futures are mixed before this week's trading begins. In the baseball playoffs,
13: grounds one through into center field. Milwaukee takes the lead.
2: Luis Lara's RBI single ended up the game-winning hit for the Brewers. Milwaukee beat the defending champion LA Dodgers 2-1 on Fox, taking the opener of the National League Championship Series. They'll play again today before game one of the ALCS, Cleveland versus Tampa Bay. I'm Dave Anthony. This is Fox News.
14: 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There's no time like October. Baseball is something else. 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
24: Monday, October 12th, 2026. I'm Gernal Scott. Much of the midterm election focus has been on which party will come away leading the U.S. House and Senate. Let's not forget, more than half the governor's seats are also up for grabs, with New York's Democratic Governor Kathy Hochul being one of those challenged.
25: Kathy Hochul is the most pro-criminal governor in the United States of America, and that's why people will reject her on Election Day.
26: I'm Lisa Brady. There's plenty of fear about AI. There's also enthusiasm about some of the changes happening in real time.
27: I am so excited about the way that this is industrializing our country. This is the fourth industrial revolution. I'm just going to put my hands out there and say that.
28: And I'm Dr. Mark Siegel. I've got the final word on the Fox News Rundown.
24: With about 3 weeks left before final votes are cast this midterm cycle, there has been constant speculation on who will win House and Senate majorities. Many people forget 36 of the 50 states are electing governors this year. Among the most watched of these, Florida, Georgia, Texas, California, and New York, where the last Republican governor, George Pataki, left office 20 years ago. Democrat Kathy Hochul holds the office now, and a contentious issue has arisen in New York City. On October 8th, a federal ICE agent shot an undocumented Dominican in the Bronx during what federal Homeland Security called a targeted enforcement. A child was also in the car at the time the man was shot. Governor Hochul, in comments to New York Newsday, said even if the enforcement was valid, shots should not have been fired.
29: Police, unless the car is driving rapidly toward you and about to kill you, you do not shoot into a vehicle because you do not know if there's a child in the car as there was. So that just shows there's no boundaries, clearly not well trained.
24: The man Governor Hochul opposes in the New York governor's race doesn't agree with a state law banning local cops cooperating with ICE, but the county he leads is complying with that state law. And perhaps that may have colored his initial reaction to what happened.
25: When I saw Governor Hochul and Mayor Mondami on television demanding the release of a legal migrant
24: Bruce Blakeman is the Nassau County, New York executive and the Republican nominee for New York governor. We spoke with him Sunday morning as he made his way to a campaign stop in the Bronx where that recent ICE-involved shooting took place.
0: Who was trying to run down a federal agent who had a criminal record, convicted of larceny. He pled down from robbery, which is a violent crime, to larceny. He had pending charges of drug dealing and allegedly part of a gang. And they wanted this person released into our communities to make us less safe. I can't think of a more disgraceful act by an elected official to take the side of a convicted felon who's here in this country illegally, someone who has pending charges and who is alleged to be involved in gang activity. They want this guy, this felon, to stay in our state, prey on the people and the communities of our beautiful state. And I think it's absolutely wrong and disgraceful. And I think they should owe an apology to those federal agents who were merely trying to do their job. And this guy, a felon who's here illegally, tried to run him down. I think they've lost their moral compass. And Kathy Hochul is the most pro-criminal governor in the United States of America. And that's why people will reject her on Election Day. And they will elect me as governor because I will protect their children, their grandchildren, and make safer communities.
24: And we'll get to the race in just a second. A little more on this, because it's no secret you and Kathy Hochul stand apart on ICE involvement in communities and how local law enforcement can work with ICE. Now, Governor Hochul signed a law earlier this year that forbade local cops from working with ICE. You in Nassau County wanted that association and ultimately said, I'm going to abide by the state law. Why did you make that choice to make your objections known, but abide by the law as it stands now?
0: Because I'm a law-abiding citizen, and we don't get to pick and choose what laws we obey. But what we can do is we can change our leaders and enact laws such as cooperation with ICE by local law enforcement, which is what we had in my county. I removed over 2,000 illegal migrants with criminal records in just 1 year. Rape, robbery, attempted murder, burglary, drug dealing, gang activity. Got them out of my communities and got them out of the state of New York. Where would Kathy Hochul like me to put these people back? And by cooperating with local law enforcement, it was organized, it was safe. Not one school, church, or hospital or daycare center was raided. And we did it in a completely organized way. So, Kathy Hochul, you are a disgrace for not letting local law enforcement work with our federal agents to remove these dangerous people from our communities.
24: You said you're in the Bronx right now campaigning, and there were a lot of people in the Bronx when this shooting happened last week that were very vocal about their opposition to ICE. What do you tell them on the campaign trail today?
0: What I tell them is that ICE is working to make our communities safer, to make it safer for our children. A 14-year-old girl was raped by an illegal migrant. Four residents of Irondequoit were killed by an illegal migrant. Sheridan Gorman was killed by an illegal migrant, an 18-year-old girl from Westchester. Two Nassau County women, Hispanic women in their 30s, were killed by an illegal migrant. And we're not even talking about robbery and burglary and shoplifting and carjacking. I'm talking about the most violent crimes. We removed them. And we made our community safer, but unfortunately, under Kathy Hochul's policies, these people have preyed on our communities for too long, and they've committed these very, very heinous crimes. And it's because of Kathy Hochul that we're less safe.
24: We'll continue to follow the ICE story in the Bronx and across the country. I do want to touch on another issue where you and maybe you and Governor Hochul also stand apart, and that's data centers. She notably signed the first statewide moratorium on data center, large-scale data center development. Where do you stand on data centers and their development in the state?
0: Well, Kathy Hochul has now banned the fastest-growing industry in the world from the once-great Empire State. It's no wonder

0: that we're 50, dead last, 50 out of 50 states. There's only 50 states. You can't get worse than that. That's why jobs have fled our state. That's why people are fleeing our state. Look, it's up to local government officials if they want data centers. I'm not going to tell them what to do. I'm not going to tell them they can have them or they can't have them. That's up to them. But these data centers, they're willing to work with local official. They have met some of the issues head on, such as water supply. They've said, we'll put water recirculation systems in all of our plants. Energy supply, we'll generate our own energy. As a matter of fact, we'll generate 120% of our energy needs and give the other 20% back to the grid so the host communities can have their utility rates lowered. And property tax stabilization, they're willing to guarantee that. But think of all the construction jobs. Think of all the permanent jobs. Think of all of the business that we're losing in New York State because Kathy Hochul can't figure this out. She's been governor for 4 years. What have you been doing, Kathy, that you couldn't figure this out? So I have to say that I believe local officials have the smarts, they have the sophistication to make their own decisions as to whether they want data centers in their communities. Kathy Hochul shouldn't dictate one way or the other.
1: Let's talk about the governor's race. Again, you're out campaigning, and you're a big deal in Nassau County. You are the Nassau County executive in New York. However, there may be other parts of the state who don't know you personally or know exactly what your politics are. And campaigning statewide is a grind. Tell me what it's been like for you to get to know the state of New York and have them get to know you.
0: Well, in the last 10 months, I've taken 2 days off. Only 2 days off in 10 months. I work from 7 a.m. to 11 p.m. every single day. I crisscross the state. I meet with various community leaders, business leaders, and everybody's miserable in New York because of the high taxes. Our electric bills are 70% higher than the national average, and people don't feel safe in their communities. My party has gotten nuts. This isn't a party of American values, the Democratic Party. It's been hijacked by the Democrat Socialist Party. And these are people that want to destroy our American values. These are people like Zohran Mamdani and AOC and Chevalier and Lander that don't share the values of the people of the state of New York. So I am very confident that I will be the next governor of the state of New York because people trust me. They know what I've done. I've cut taxes. I've created prosperity. U.S. News and World Report has named my county the safest county in America. And think about this. In the last election, a midterm election, when Republicans didn't do very well anywhere, in a county with 110,000 more Democrats, I won in a landslide by 12 points. So people trust me, Republicans, Democrats, Independents, they all trust me because I keep my promises.
1: And I was looking at this earlier. There hasn't been a Republican governor in New York State since George Pataki left, and that was 20 years ago. Why do you think that is, that the Democrats have had a strong hold on that seat?
0: Well, there are more Democrats here than Republicans by a large margin. But now the independent voters are going in our direction. Every poll I've seen, a majority of independent voters are voting for me. And common sense Democrats are voting for me. They tell me every day, like I said, they like what I stand for. They may not agree with me on everything, but they want lower taxes. They want good jobs with good benefits. They want lower utility bills and they want safer communities. Everybody can appreciate that, whether you're Republican, Democrat, or independent. And Kathy Hochul has us in a death spiral with hundreds of thousands of jobs left last year, hundreds of thousands of people left last year. And people are feeling less safe in their communities, and they have less money in their pocket. I'm going to cut their taxes, cut their utility bills, and hire more cops. That's what I did in my county to make people happy, and that's what I'll do for the state of New York.
1: You may have just given me a preview of my last question and may have anticipated it, because I was going to ask you, on November 4th, the day after Election Day, say you win, say you become the governor-elect of New York State. When you are inaugurated, what does day one look like?
0: Well, first of all, I'm not going to wait till I'm inaugurated. I'm going to go to work on November 4th. We've got a lot of work to do. We've got to change the culture of this state. We've got to be friendly to business. We've got to treat business as a partner, not the enemy. They create the jobs. They create the prosperity. They create the good salaries and the good benefits that the people crave for of New York State. I'm going to cut taxes. We're going to cut utility bills. But the first thing I'm going to do is sign an executive order that we are no longer a sanctuary state. Kathy Hochul has spent $8 billion of our taxpayer money on people who come from foreign countries. They come here illegally. They claim asylum and they get free food, free housing, free transportation, and a free cell phone. They get more than New Yorkers do. If a New Yorker, a citizen, is employed and God forbid they lose their job, their unemployment benefits are less than someone who comes here for 15 minutes, claims asylum, and gets $81,000 of benefits that the taxpayers are paying for. That ends on day one when I become governor.
1: It is one of 36 governor's races America is watching this midterm cycle. Bruce Blakeman is the Nassau County executive in New York and running as the Republican nominee for governor. Mr. Blakeman, thank you so much for your time. Best of luck to you. Hopefully we'll talk again. Thanks for being on The Rundown.
0: Thanks so much. God bless you and God bless America.
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13: 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Rayway's doing all right as we get back to it on a Monday morning, but a big construction project is underway related to November's Formula One race. Flamingo at Cobalt now closed for construction of that temporary bridge they put up in advance of November's race. The intersection of Flamingo at Cobalt is going to stay closed until Friday night around 9 o'clock. Southbound strip down to one lane in front of Bellagio for F1 work. Mitch Kelly from the Air Supply Air Conditioning Traffic Center.
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16: Good morning. It's Monday, October 12th, Columbus Day 2026. I'm Ted Lindner. This is the Fox News Rundown. The U.S. not the only North American country that faced a hurricane this weekend. Fox's Marian Rafferty.
17: Powerful Category 3 hurricane is bearing down on Mexico's Pacific coast with 125 mile per hour winds and torrential rain. Right now, Hurricane Simon is tracking just south of the popular resort town of Puerto Vallarta. The storm is already bringing destructive winds, mudslides, flooding, also strong surf as it skirts the coast.
16: This is Hurricane Isaias made landfall on Friday night along the Florida Panhandle. I'm Ted Lindner. This is the Fox News Rundown.
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5: 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Northbound Airport Connector, though, is down to one lane as you enter the tunnel. That's for paving work. Not supposed to be like that for too much longer, but you do have delays developing through there. The intersection of Flamingo and Cobalt closed all week for construction of a temporary bridge for November's Formula One race. The intersection closed until Friday night. Mitch Kelly from the Air Supply Air Conditioning Traffic Center.
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9: Today is the fourth anniversary of the bull market. The S&P 500 started to rise on October 12, 2022. We're now seeing the longest bull market since the one that started with climbing out of the financial crisis in 2009 and lasted through early 2020 when COVID struck. The stock markets are open today on Columbus Day and Indigenous Peoples Day. Bond markets are closed. Amazon is in discussions to buy San Francisco-based Descartes for around $7 billion. The Wall Street Journal says the software company's technology is used in artificial intelligence. Oil prices are fluctuating today after President Trump announced an energy ceasefire between Ukraine and Russia and after attacks on Riyadh's international airport. That's your Fox Business Report. I'm Jenny Cosola, invested in you.

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1: President Trump calls this a golden age of innovation and American wonders.
2: From day one, my administration has taken decisive action to ensure that America continues to dominate the frontiers of science and technology.
1: Recently awarding national medals to several tech leaders at a science summit. But one new frontier continues to fuel fear and debate.
3: I think it is more likely than not that humanity loses control to these AIs. And it could end in human extinction.
1: Former Anthropic researcher Jacob Coxon doubling down on his summer warnings about the current path, telling a New York City Council hearing, we don't know how to fully control any AI system. Officials from Anthropic, OpenAI, Google, and Meta appearing virtually as the council considers its own guardrails, not satisfied with President Trump's new task force on what he calls superintelligence or the recent safety pledge signed by tech leaders at the White House.
4: It's a national debate.
1: Taylor Riggs is co-host of Fox Business's Big Money in the Morning, also host of the Fox Business Rundown podcast, and she's hosting the next Fox Business In-Depth AI Arms Race this Wednesday, the 14th at 7 p.m. Eastern.
4: We are so surprised at what an election hot button issue this has become. So when I think about AI, my focus on this special is let's talk about the positives, let's talk about the negatives, and then let you, the viewer, decide how you come in on it. What is fascinating to me is the public is not totally on board with AI. We have a statistic saying that 73% say that AI companies have not done enough to prevent serious harm. 55% of Americans say they want to slow AI development and that that would be good. So that flies in the face of a lot of politicians who say we want to win and this is a national security risk, but we don't want to overregulate because then we become like Europe, and Europe's top AI company is $24 billion, and our top AI company is like $2 or $6 trillion, depending on if I'm talking about Anthropic all the way up to NVIDIA. So I think this is a moment in time where the government is trying to figure out how do we keep Americans safe? How do we hear from 73% who get polled who say you have not done enough to keep me safe? Rein in some of the companies, but not stifle innovation.
1: It's also a long way from like ChatGPT, like the way this has evolved just over, it feels like just a few years. The president and the AI companies have been essentially trying to focus on the positives. What can it do for society to make life better? What are some of those things, and are those positives getting overshadowed?
4: Some of the positives are getting overshadowed by the NIMBY, not in my backyard, data center. And I totally understand. If you have your family farm or if you live out in the suburbs and some sort of fly-by-the-night, under-the-radar, big tech company comes in and starts buying the land underneath your nose and building up a data center and you had no say in that, I understand the anger and the backlash at sort of the local city council leader of people saying, wait a minute, you didn't get my vote on this. And so I think there absolutely needs to be more communication. I don't know if that's Mark Zuckerberg or someone below him showing up to the local city council meeting and saying, yes, we are going to build a data center. And then also in return, I'm going to rebuild you a new school, a new library, and I'm going to pave your roads, and I'm going to cut your property taxes, and maybe I'm going to cut some of your income taxes, and I'm going to use my own water. But yes, we're going to have a data center. And that maybe will help the public sort of decide what are the benefits, what are the downsides, can I have a vote, and do the benefits sort of outweigh the downside? And that's, I think, very much from this administration, what they've done. This is a local level issue. This has to happen city council by city council, neighborhood by neighborhood.
1: Aside from the data center debate, there's always been concern about AI eliminating jobs, but it's also transforming blue-collar trade jobs, with more manufacturing positions requiring AI-related skills and paying more money for them.
4: So there are so many, I think, benefits when we talk about the blue-collar workforce, the trade shortage, building that out, better-paying jobs in that workforce, sort of the reindustrialization of America. And a lot of that has not been talked about because we've been focused on how much water is the data center using and is the water clean and it's making my power bills go up. And those are real issues. But I am so excited about the way that this is industrializing our country. This is the fourth industrial revolution. I'm just going to put my hands out there and say that. This is a once in a lifetime, I think, moment that we all get to live in. We need to participate, make sure it transforms us for the better. But 1,000 times over, I will bet on Americans that we will always create more jobs than technology will destroy.
1: And that's all to say nothing of, like, maybe we can use it to cure cancer.
4: Just
1: in so many fields, it could be transformative.
4: Absolutely. And I think this is when I have a hard time with, like, a guy who worked at Anthropic for a couple weeks coming out and saying, I quit because there's a 10% chance we're going to kill humanity and these companies are going to destroy the world. And I think a lot of us say, well, you can't tell me that you're going to kill humanity, but then you're going to cure cancer. Which is it? There has to be some truth underneath sort of the scare tactics. And that's when I think a lot of these companies go public. Mm-hmm. Anthropic, maybe in November, OpenAI has delayed their IPO until next year. But we can really start to hear from these companies. What are the benefits? Because I'm not going to buy a share of your stock, of your company, if you tell me that in 5 years, you're going to kill me. I will buy the share of a stock of your company if you tell me that in 5 years, you think that you can cure cancer.
1: Mm-hmm. That same Anthropic researcher who really kind of opened the floodgates on the most dire warnings about this suggested, you know, there should really be an international treaty.
4: Oh boy.
1: About advanced AI, just as there have been treaties about nuclear weapons, because he considers this kind mm-hmm. of like, you know, a weapon potentially. Mm-hmm. Part of the concern, though, is obviously trust with that. I mean, mm-hmm. especially with China, for instance, even if they agreed to slow the pace of advanced AI development, that's an issue. Could we trust them? So could we see a broader movement building about this on the world stage? Or is that really going to be eclipsed by the more, you know, practical concerns about it?
4: I would be shocked if we saw a global body. I think if we went to a lot of Americans and said, do you love the WHO? Do you love the FDA? Do you love the UN? How many times have these people, like, done anything for you? And I think a lot of people would be like, no, I don't really want sort of a global organization of AI that sounds like the WHO or the UN. I just think these overarching regulatory bodies do not work well, especially when you were looking at China, who... Okay, we can say trust but verify, but do we actually trust that they're not going, that they're going to pick up the phone on the hotline and say, oh, we started noticing that our open source AI model is trying to hack into your bank, America. We just wanted to pick up the phone and flag you and warn you that that was happening. 1,000% they're not going to do that. And so I think the best thing that we can do is build up our own and let's have a lot of competition here. Because if I am only left with OpenAI and Anthropic, and what they want to do is build a regulatory moat so they're the only two that can succeed, that won't win. But if I can have OpenAI, Anthropic, NVIDIA's building an open source, Google has an open source, Meta has Muse that they came out with that is sort of rocking this world. Plus, let's get 10 more in there. That competition amongst each other will force them all to do the right thing. And so I think sort of natural open market competition for me is always the answer.
1: The White House had this big AI meeting recently. Many industry leaders kind of got on board with signing this safety pledge. I mean, there are critics who say that's not enough. Then you have the New York City Council coming along, for instance, holding its own hearing, saying, oh, we're considering our own guardrails. That may or may not be the first in, like, a wave of those kinds of things around the country, not only about data centers, but about mm-hmm. guardrails for the technology. Mm-hmm. Is that something to expect if states and municipalities think the federal government's not doing enough?
4: I think states can come out with their individual moratoriums on data centers. We've seen that. New York, Texas, you know, a flood of other states have said, we want to pause this. That's fair. But in terms of sort of the overall broad AI sort of voluntary pledge, I don't think New York City Council knows anything about AI. You know, I think sort of having these guys all agree, yes, it was voluntary and it is on a national level, but sort of signing on and making a commitment to the American people that we're going to try to get this right, for me, that's good enough. Now, of course, the critics will say, we trusted you you on COVID, and then we trusted you on social media, and you ruined a whole generation of kids because you told us that Meta was not addictive. And in some of the recent court cases, we have found you liable for that and for lying to many parents across this country. And so I understand how we're a little resistant to some of that trust. But I think we're also in the fight of our lives. And again, with more competition, that competition will hold those CEOs accountable.
1: So who are you going to be talking to, and what are you hoping people will get from this special?
4: To take a deep breath, to say that there is so much fear and hysteria around AI, but I want to talk about the good and the bad. I want to sort of understand how people are thinking about it, talk about the fears, some of the concerns, but also the incredible achievements that AI is doing and how lucky we are to be living in this moment of this fourth industrial revolution. First up, we have the chairman and CEO of Booz Allen. They're a defense contractor. How are we using AI in the military? Instead of boots and ground, boots on the ground, we're using drones, and AI is sort of the next generation warfare. So desperate for his thoughts on how they are incorporating AI into some of their government contracts. We also have Scott Cooper. You know him as the White House Director of Personnel Management. He's the White House AI Task Force Vice Chair. What is the federal government doing to show the American people that they care, that they're putting in responsible regulation? Is the DOJ or

0: the FTC in charge of enforcement of the laws that already exist. And then Kurt Knudsen, the cyber guy. We love him. He's so fun. Just to break down all the hot new technologies that are incorporating AI, what are some of the consumer angles of all of this?
1: Very exciting. So it's this Wednesday, 7 p.m., Fox Business In-Depth AI Arms Race, hosted by Taylor Riggs.
0: You got it.
1: Also co-host of Fox Business's Big Money in the Morning and of the Fox Business Rundown podcast, which you can find every Monday and Friday by going to foxbusinesspodcasts.com. Thank you so much for spending some time with us.
0: Thank you for having me.

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12: This report is live in the Air Supply Air Conditioning Traffic Center. Expect a higher level of service. Got real busy all of a sudden. 15 southbound struggles from Charleston down to Sahara. Typical stuff, though, for this time of morning. A little bit of a drag on the northbound airport connector for drivers approaching the tunnel. It shrinks down to just the right lane for paving work for a little while longer. Southwest crash, Valley View north of Blue Diamond at Windmill. Flamingo at Cobalt closed all week now for construction of a temporary bridge for November's F1 race. Mitch Kelly from the Air Supply Air Conditioning Traffic Center.
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0: Ohio, where Republican Senator John Husted is facing off in a high-stakes special election matchup against former Democratic Senator Sherrod Brown. Husted was appointed to fill Vice President J.D. Vance's former seat.
1: Fox's Alexandria Hoff at the White House. Four are dead, two in Florida, two in Alabama from Hurricane Isaias. This man describes the aftermath in Milton, Florida.
2: Definitely was a jaw-dropping moment.
1: Fox's Katie Byrne is there.
3: The good news, power companies are saying roughly 95% of customers should expect to get their power back by tonight here in Florida.
1: Fox Carolina reporting a man in South Carolina was killed by a falling tree connected to what was left of the hurricane. The Vatican says Pope Leo will have lung surgery tomorrow to remove a growth. The Pope revealed his condition during his Sunday blessing. 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

0: is the Fox News Rundown. Now a look at sports.
1: The Brewers down the Dodgers 2-1 in Milwaukee in Game 1 of the National League Championship Series. Game 2 tonight, along with Game 1 of the ALCS between the Guardians and the Rays. From the NFL, 49ers improved to 5-0, beating the defending Super Bowl champion Seahawks in Seattle 32-29. The Vikings are also unbeaten, winning 23-13 over the Saints on the road in New Orleans. Patriots blow out the Raiders 45-17 in Foxborough. And in Landover, Maryland, confusion at the end of overtime. Giants and Commanders finish in a 27-27 tie because the Commanders mismanaged the clock and failed to attempt what would have been the game-winning field goal. That's your sports on the Fox News Rundown. I'm Frank Lanza.
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3: The fans, the players, the media, the management. If Sophie Cunningham agreed with them and their stupidity, then she would be courageous. She doesn't agree with them. She's a distraction. She's turbulent. See how stupid this is? You know, boys, men, not being in women's locker rooms is about a 95-5 issue. And the five have been skewed by the whole, well, you want to get rid of transgender athletes. No one wants to get rid of transgender anything. Just don't want boys in girls' locker room. The W stands for women. But again, you must just laugh at women like Candace Buckner. She hates Sophie Cunningham because Sophie Cunningham is everything she's not.
4: For Outkicks, don't at me. I'm Dan Dockich, and this is Fox News Rundown.
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8: Alcohol is still something to be worried about. Granted, national data shows a decline coming out of the pandemic, but the overall numbers are still higher than they were in 2018. Not only that, but though Gen Zers and millennials are drinking less, middle-aged adults are drinking more, with an increase in heavy drinking since 2018. There are an estimated 28 million Americans who suffer from alcohol use disorder, with a substantial portion of them being middle-aged. Not only that, but about 50% of the deaths due to alcohol in the U.S. occur among middle-aged adults. Faith-based cures remain highly effective for alcoholism, with none more effective than Alcoholics Anonymous, which was developed in the 1930s by Bill Wilson and Dr. Bob Smith after a chance meeting, the kind that the famed psychiatrist Carl Jung called synchronicity or meaningful coincidence. They became messengers of God for each other and ultimately for millions of other alcoholics with their 12-step program based largely on making a spiritual connection. In my new book, The Miracles Among Us, I devote a chapter to the miracle recovery of Bill Wilson and his consequential friendship with Dr. Bob. Bill is admitted to Towns Hospital in New York City in 1934 for the fourth time because of alcohol intoxication followed by withdrawal. He is in the depths of despair and is not sure if he will survive. And then he experiences the central miracle of his life as he demands that God show himself. Quote,

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4: We wouldn't be celebrating America 250 if it wasn't for a strong foundation set by the framers. 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
18: President Trump hits the road again today. I'm Dave Anthony, Fox News. Still trying to convince voters not to give Democrats control of Congress in the November elections, the president will go to Ohio.
19: Where there is a Senate special election, Democratic former Senator Sherrod Brown faces Republican incumbent Senator John Husted, who was appointed to the seat in January of last year. There are just 3 weeks to go until Election Day. President Trump has so far rallied in seven states in a little over than a week.
18: That's Fox's Alex Hogan. Commercials featuring the president touting his successes paid for by the U.S. government have been ordered off the air by a federal judge, citing the groups that sued, calling the ads a misuse of taxpayer dollars. The president is defending them, but has said his political action committee would start paying for the ads. The president's also facing pushback from Democrats and Republicans over a deal allowing Russia to send diesel to the U.S. and global markets to reduce high prices.
20: A group of seven lawmakers on the Senate Foreign Relations Committee condemning President Trump's recent deal to purchase diesel from

0: Russia, calling on him to reverse course on the agreement they say runs directly counter to a 2022 congressional ban, asserting in a statement Sunday that Congress made clear the U.S. should not import oil from Russia until it ends its aggression against Ukraine.
1: That's Fox's Lillian Wu. Ukraine's president's upset that Russian strikes today targeted a power plant and gas production, violating what President Trump announced on Truth Social that Russia and Ukraine would cease firing at energy facilities. A Democratic congresswoman's residence in Washington, D.C. has been raided this morning.
2: Homeland Security investigators carried out a pre-dawn court-authorized warrant search of Minnesota Rep. Democrat Ilhan Omar's D.C. home, with sources telling Fox News. The raid focuses on immigration fraud and documents completed by Omar's late father when she was a child.
1: That's Fox's Jeff Manasso. Congresswoman Omar has denied any fraud allegations. 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
4: This report is live in the Air Supply Air Conditioning Traffic Center. Expect a higher level of service. You're a little bit slow on 15 southbound Charleston to Sahara. That's not surprising. You're dragging on the northbound airport connector as well. It shrinks down to one lane as you enter the tunnel. That's for paving work that's been going on inside both sides of the airport tunnel. The serious lane restrictions right now, though, on the northbound side. Hopefully you get another lane back here shortly. The intersection of Flamingo and Cobalt, that is shut down this week. Starting last night, crews shut down the intersection so they could build that temporary bridge in advance of November's Formula One race. So that's going to be a big mess for the next week with Flamingo and Cobalt closed on all sides. Mitch Kelly from the Air Supply Air Conditioning Traffic Center.
5: From the Fox 5 First Alert Weather Center, I'm weather anchor Tiffany Olin. We do have those cloudy conditions with the chance for showers all across the region. We aren't expecting that heavy rain that we saw over the weekend or even those very strong gusty winds, but we do still have some showers and even some breezes around. As far as your temperatures go, we are expecting to be in those low 70s across the Las Vegas Valley. We keep those cooler temperatures even into tomorrow.
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3: Hi, I'm so glad you're there. It's the Brian Kilmeade Show after a very, very busy weekend. Kind of excited. United in the States, my book comes out tomorrow. The six crucial moments that forged the American miracle. Just to help look back at America 250. And I think these six pivotal, very digestible moments. I'll talk more about it. You go to BrianKilmeade.com. You can always pre-order it. I got big events coming up in New Jersey on Friday night. Red Bank, New Jersey, and on Saturday, I'm going to be in on Long Island and Westbury, Long Island, the Westbury Music Fair, bringing all history to life in a very unique show I've been working on all summer, streamed on Fox Nation. This hour, Julian Epstein's going to be joining us too, and standing by is Todd Lyons. But before we get to that, a quick announcement. Here in New York, again, the disses keep on coming. We got a mayor here who refuses to march in the Columbus Day Parade. Why? Well, maybe 5 years ago, there's video of him giving the finger to the Columbus statue because I guess he doesn't like Christopher Columbus. But that's an insult to Italians. Why he can't understand that? Very similar to won't be in the Israeli Day Parade. Doesn't show up to the installation of the new cardinal in New York City. Just a terrible mayor. And that is the story also. It looks like Katie Zachariah will be taking over as press secretary, and her first press conference will be on Tuesday. Todd Lyons joins us now, the former acting ICE director. Todd, welcome.
4: Hey, Brian. How you doing? Good to talk to you.
3: Okay, let's start in New York City, where we saw what happened. I think it was on Thursday when a career criminal from the Dominican Republic with alleged ties to an international criminal gang who's attacked his neighbors with a machete. For the second time, ICE zeroed in on him. And for the first time, he got away. The second time, he tried. And we have not seen the body cam video from the ICE agent. But he was trying to get away with a five-year-old in the back of his car, his kid. And a shot went through the windshield, hit him in the neck. He survived. But now we have a mayor who thinks the bad guy is ICE. Cut three.
5: We follow the law in New York City, and I know that to the secretary, the law is merely a suggestion when it comes to the actions of these ICE agents. They are making a mockery of what law and order is supposed to be, and then they want us to try and justify their actions for them.
3: Mockery? He calls him a New Yorker? He was on the phone with President Trump for 2 hours and Mark Ray Mullen to get him out of custody. Todd, what's going on here?
4: Yeah, you know, I applaud them for being the taking the higher road and trying to work to come to a solution, but that's ridiculous. You have a mayor that wants to go ahead.
3: Yeah, I'm kind of losing Todd there for a second. Yeah, we're working on his... As we try to get him into a better location, here's more from the mayor to really aggravate you. All he cares about is getting this guy free. Doesn't care about what a criminal he is here illegally. Cut four.
5: I think the conversation will continue, and I've also made it clear that it is both about Mr. Bergal and ICE opening fire on the vehicle in which him and his five-year-old child were in, and it's also about ICE operations at large. I've said directly to the president, I've said directly to the secretary, as someone who cares about public safety, who cares about law and order, I am demanding that ICE cease their operations in our city immediately, because these operations make New Yorkers less safe. They leave New Yorkers in a state of terror, and that is something that should be opposed by all of us.
3: Yeah, that's his name, Oscar Bergal, Todd.
4: Yeah, it's a shame, Brian. I mean, he's condemning law enforcement officers when you have someone that's a known gang member, right? That has a horrible criminal record that's already been released by the NYPD. He should be applauding law enforcement for taking this individual off the street, but he's not. Instead, he's turning law enforcement to be the bad guy like he is again. And here, you have a governor, too, that wants to go ahead and negotiate the release of a criminal. You know, it's insane. The people of New York and the state of New York really need to take a hard look at who they elected and who's really looking out for the best interests of those people in New York.
3: So he's got a criminal conviction for grand larceny, multiple arrests for assault, robbery, possession of drugs, and weapons possession. In 2022, he crossed the border without recognition, without registering. He turns up in New York, and now he's got a mayor battling for him. Whose fault is it, Todd Lyons, that he has a five-year-old in the back of the car?
4: It's his fault. 100% his fault. He's a criminal. He knows he was wanted. He'd already escaped from ICE twice, right? He knew they were looking for him. And I'm sorry, if you go ahead and place your child in harm's way, and if you're a career criminal, that is on you.
3: Here is the criticism. They said ICE didn't have anything that said law enforcement on them. What are your thoughts on that?
4: You know, I'm really looking forward to Secretary Mueller releasing the body cam footage. I saw the same footage you saw. There were some issues that I had with it. But again, they're in a, you know, they're in a neighborhood where they're not wanted. They're trying to stay low vis. They've already had a guy that's run from them. That's a known criminal that's known to have guns. So I hate to put my mind in the, you know, the officer's, you know, mindset at the time of the arrest. But we got to go ahead and still look at the whole totality of the situation. And you know, for once, let's let the investigation play out. Let's not jump ahead and just try to focus on ICE is the bad guy, which is what everybody does. Let's go ahead. Let HSI, let FBI do their investigation. The secretary, I think, has been transparent so far. They came out right away. They had that press conference. Obviously, him and the president took time out of their day, right? ICE isn't just the secretary's only mission. He was dealing with a hurricane at the same time. The president's dealing with Iran and dealing with, you know, an energy negotiation with Russia. He shouldn't be dealing with trying to negotiate the release of a criminally illegal alien.
3: So it gets worse. This woman you're going to get used to, she's worse than the squad she's going to be part of if she gets into Congress, the block. Daraliza Avila Chevalier. Thought it would be a good time to hop on with Hassan Piker. You know that streamer in California that suddenly El Sayed says, I don't care about? Listen to this, cut five.
0: And the other thing that like really angered me was when Police Commissioner Tisch came out, like, I understand that it is her role to provide more information, and that is why she comes to these press conferences. But rather than, you know, condemn ICE, rather than condemn the shooting or the events that had just taken place, she started to villainize Oscar, right? Villainize him and villainize, you know, by extent, right? Anyone who was in his position, right? And to me, it just flies in the face of what was supposed to be New York City policy of sanctuary policy, whether that was in spirit or to the letter, right? She is ignoring not just the values of New Yorkers, but the policies themselves that as a police commissioner, she should be very aware of, right? And f*** ICE and abolish it.
3: Yeah, that was F ICE and abolish it. So she's disappointed the police commissioner for not defending the criminal.
4: Yeah, that's ridiculous. It's not the commissioner's job to do that. She came out and she gave the facts of the case. The facts of the case is this guy is a gang member. He's an aggravated felon and he's a menace to his neighborhood. And again, these elected officials that totally come out and take the side of the criminal. It's bizarre world. We're living in an upside down world that law enforcement is the bad guy and the criminal is the good guy.
3: I hear you. Thanks so much, Todd. Before I let you go, they did a survey and they said 53% of the country thinks that President Trump's being too aggressive in picking up illegal immigrants. What do you say to that?
4: You know, Brian, I think one thing is the American people have never seen immigration enforcement like this before. Other administrations have turned a blind eye. President Trump is enforcing the law the way it's written. And, you know, we have to be a nation of laws. And if you have a final order of deportation and you were ordered by a judge, it's time to go. And I think that some people need to just kind of come to the fact that we have to have laws. We have to have immigration enforcement. And it's up to our elected officials. If they don't like the way immigration enforcement is done, they've had the chance to change it multiple congressional sessions, but they've never had the fortitude to do it. If they want to change it, now's the time to do it.
3: So the number is something like 40% of the people have criminal convictions you're pursuing. But how many people have charges? If you put the charges with the convictions, doesn't the number come up to around 70%?
4: It comes up to 75, 80%. But people just don't want to see that. What they forget, Brian, is that being in the country is illegal already. But they want these individuals to have their time in court to plead their cases. But that's not just how it works. You shouldn't be here to commit these crimes in the first place. That's how the Lincoln-Riley Act came about. We need to go ahead and enforce all of our laws.
3: I hear you. Todd, the wall got stopped in certain areas of Texas about a week ago. Do you know where that's at right now, the completing of the wall?
4: So I know there's still, from what I heard from my friends still at Customs Border Protection and Commissioner Scott, they're still working through that. You know, that's one of the president's promises. You know, he's dedicated to keeping his pledge to the, you know, 80 million plus that voted for him. I think you're going to see an increase in the wall. You're going to see that production coming up. And I think you'll see it soon.
3: All right. Todd Lyons, thanks so much.
4: Thanks, Brian. Good to talk to you.
3: Yeah. Meanwhile, this is just in. The feds have raided the home of Ilhan Omar in Washington, D.C. I don't know if it's also happening simultaneously in Minnesota. Early sources say this is not about marrying her, allegedly marrying her brother and coming here, which is an issue, ongoing investigation, as I understand. But the issue is also fraud and the massive fraud with the Somalis. And we know this just right off the top. One of the restaurants involved in the massive fraud that took money away from autistic children was a restaurant that hosted multiple fundraisers with direct links to her and her family. Is it possible? Do you have to suspend logic to think that she didn't know all about it? That's the story we're following. Multiple levers, multiple balls in the air. Meanwhile, because help me out right now, because of multiple things going on here at Fox News and my responsibilities, is going to be Griff Jenkins. I have to run to do something else real quick. You have the great Griff Jenkins, who does Fox and Friends Weekend, reporting at the border and everything, will take over for a short period of time, and I'll be right back. And the bottom of the hour, Michael Makovsky is going to be with us, president, CEO of the Jewish Institute for National Security of America, a leading Washington, D.C. based policy and educational organization focused on U.S. defense and national security issues in the Middle East. In case you do not know, for the second time, a civilian airport was hit in Saudi Arabia. It's rocketing up the price of oil, and the Houthis did it. They wouldn't be able to pull it off without the knowledge and without the hardware from the Chinese as well as the Iranians. There's a big question that whether we should get in right now militarily on the side of the Saudis. A lot of things are going on right now. Meanwhile, everyone's afraid to touch Israel because they know what Israel's done over the last 3 years to them. 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
11: 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The intersection of Flamingo and Cowell is shut down this week for construction of a temporary bridge for November's Formula One race. The intersection won't be back open until Friday night at 9 o'clock. Northbound airport connector shrinks down to one lane as you enter the tunnel. That's for paving work. Hopefully you get a second lane back before too long. Mitch Kelly from the Air Supply Air Conditioning Traffic Center.
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1: From the Fox 5 First Alert Weather Center, I'm weather anchor Tiffany Olin. We still do have some breezes as well as showers around, but neither are going to be as strong as what we saw over the weekend. Temperatures are going to stay cool in the low 70s.
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9: This is the Great Brian Kilmeade Show. Griff Jenkins filling in for Brian, who had to take off and go do an important book interview. It's like the NFL game where it's on the line and there's only minutes to go and the star quarterback goes down. Can the relief fill in? Can he put a touchdown in the end zone? We shall see. Thanks for joining us. So you were just hearing Brian talking about the immigration issue and talking with Todd Lyons, the former ICE director, that I spent 4 years of my life, weeks on end, if not months on end, at the border in places like Texas, in Arizona, in California, where we had a drone live over the border where thousands upon thousands of illegal immigrants were let into the U.S. and were free to go. Military age men, many of them turned out to be criminals, turned out to be gang members, like the recent incident here in New York City, where a Trinitario's illegal criminal alien with a lengthy rap sheet was released. And ICE says that in the stabbing of the NYPD off-duty cop of two other Dominican illegal aliens just days before were released so quickly in a sanctuary city that ICE didn't even have time to put a detainer on them. That's how much they're protecting them. Yet here we are in an election year when one entire party is literally defending to the teeth illegal criminal aliens. That's why Tom Homan, who was the border czar on with a Sunday briefing yesterday with Jackie Heinrich, talking about what are we doing? What is Mamdani doing in this city? Listen to this. Cut six. Go.
10: The bad guy is the one we arrested. But, you know, the politician, Mamdani and Hochul, want to point their finger at the ICE agent. They want to ignore the fact this man's a public safety threat and ICE has taken him off the street, which makes New York safer.
9: Yeah. How is it possible that we don't have wide bipartisan agreement

0: that if you are here illegally, regardless of what you think about immigration, if you're here illegally, if you broke a law, 1325 and 1326, the U.S. Code, that you then commit a crime, that you should then be arrested and removed. In the case of the individual, the gang member in New York, he had a lengthy rap sheet for robbery, assault, dealing drugs, and had a final order of removal. But yet some people do not want to remove that person. How do we get here? How are we even having a common sense debate that everyone should agree upon? Simply because one party is making ICE the bad guy. A little more of Tom Homan, Cut 7.
1: I want the American people to see what the ICE officer saw when he took whatever action. So I think the video will be released, and there's a criminal investigation going on, but at some point it should be available. Because I think we need to be transparent. President Trump's promised transparency, and that's what we need to do.
0: We are in an election where we are talking about whether or not we should actually enforce laws that exist on the book. It's not said enough that when we talk about what we want to do as a country, who we are, do we open up our borders? Should the entire world have an opportunity to the greatness? And make no mistake, even in the midst of this hyper-partisan debate, America is still the gleaming light of hope, of the American dream. That's why they're coming illegally, because they can make a better life for themselves in this country. Because opportunities like the ones in this country don't exist in the countries they come from. But yet, they want to abolish ICE. It's one of the leading Democrat socialist agenda items. Abolish ICE, along with Medicare for All, and abolish the Senate. But yet, they want to get rid of ICE. Every male and female law officer that works for ICE or the Border Patrol are simply carrying out laws that exist on our books. So lawmakers in Washington should choose to change the law, but they are just following the law. In this case, in this incident with the one illegal criminal alien member of the Trinitarios gang, which ICE tried to get back in September, they went after him, he fled, and they deemed that situation in real time to be a danger to society. So they pulled back, they went back again to get him. He's backed in a car, which he starts ramming the law officers. He puts his own 5-year-old child in danger. One more from Tom Homan, Cut 8.
1: A father who knew that child was in the car, you know, chose to not comply with law enforcement officers and tried to run over and kill an ICE officer. I mean, he put that child in that position, not ICE. It was a father, you know, bad parental decision there.
0: So this illegal criminal alien gang member puts law enforcement in danger, puts the community in danger, and puts his own 5-year-old child in danger. And yet the conversation led by the mayor, Mamdani, is that ICE is the bad guy. This guy did nothing wrong. Just give him a carte blanche. Release him, demands Mamdani. You can't make this up. I'm Griff Jenkins, pinch hitting for Brian Kilmeade. We got a whole lot more coming up.
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7: 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The intersection of Flamingo and Cobalt closed this week for construction of a temporary bridge for November's Formula One race. Paving work restricting the northbound airport connector to just one lane as you head through the tunnel. As far as the freeways go, no serious delays. Couple of accidents being cleaned up, though. Flamingo on-ramp 15 south and 11 southbound at Durango. Mitch Kelly from the Air Supply Air Conditioning Traffic Center.
8: From the Fox 5 First Alert Weather Center, I'm weather anchor Tiffany Olin. We do have those cloudy conditions with the chance for showers all across the region. We aren't expecting that heavy rain that we saw over the weekend or even those very strong gusty winds, but we do still have some showers and even some breezes around. As far as your temperatures go, we are expecting to be in those low 70s across the Las Vegas Valley. We keep those cooler temperatures even into tomorrow.
9: Fox News, I'm Gianna Gelosi. President Trump is set to take his midterm message to the campaign trail in Ohio later today.
10: Republican Senator John Husted is facing off in a high-stakes matchup. Husted was appointed to fill Vice President J.D. Vance's former seat. Here's the vice president.
11: We need to vote to send a message to the Democrats that you need to check the crazy at the door.
10: Ohio's governor's race hot as well. Vivek Ramaswamy facing off against Democrat Amy Acton.
9: And that's Fox's Alexandria Hoff. President Trump says he's considering helping Saudi Arabia fight the Houthis after weekend bombings at the airport in Riyadh killed 14 people.
12: A U.S. citizen is among the victims of what the Saudis and their allies are calling a war crime. They are involved in a military campaign to regain land taken by the Houthi rebels in Yemen. But in response, the Iran-backed group has struck Saudi energy and transport.
9: Fox's Jonathan Savage, America's listening to Fox News.
13: This is a Bloomberg Money Minute. Amazon is reportedly in talks to buy the artificial startup Descartes AI in a deal that could be worth up to $7 billion. That's according to the Wall Street Journal. Descartes' software makes it easier for developers to switch between different AI chips, a capability that's becoming increasingly important as companies race to secure more computing power. Dangerous online behavior by its AI models is leading Anthropic to cut off some internet access. TechCrunch reports Anthropic is cutting off live internet access to its internal evaluations until it can straighten out the rogue AI agents. Researchers are alarmed because that means those AI models can't be evaluated before they're released. And the Aaron Sorkin film, The Social Reckoning, is having quite the reckoning at the North American box office, and that's probably welcome news to Meta. The sequel to The Social Network is getting poor reviews and only made $5.5 million during its opening weekend. Erica Herskowitz, Bloomberg Radio.
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1: This is the Great Brian Kilmeade Show. Griff Jenkins pinch hitting for Brian as we talk about all things newsworthy, to include the midterms, just over 20-something days away. And I remember filling in for Brian some weeks ago when I had the opportunity to interview a good friend and a great Democratic strategist that has a long history in the Democrat Party, particularly in previous administrations where Democrats made more common sense, Julian Epstein. Julian, great to have you here. And I don't know if you remember, you and I were talking when I was filling in for Brian back when we were talking about Abdul al-Sayed's race. And just, you know, in those days, we were talking about the crazy things that he was espousing and standing by. And you said you actually made the announcement that got lots of news that you would be actually supporting Mike Rogers in that as a Democrat. And look at where we are now. I mean, he has continued to really not only rise, because to be fair to Abdul al-Sayed, he is a good politician. He gets politicking. He's smooth. But, you know, he will not condemn the October 7th. He will not talk about whether Israel or Iran is a greater threat to the U.S. I just wonder, like, as someone in your shoes, how do you feel about this now? Where do you see this heading? Is Abdul al-Sayed actually going to win?
2: I don't think so. I think I still think Rogers is going to win. And first of all, Griff, thanks for having me back. I still think Rogers is going to win. I think that Syed's support is very soft, particularly in places I spent a lot of time, which was Detroit. As you remember, I used to be chief counsel for the dean of the congressional delegation in Michigan. And I think Syed's support is very soft in Detroit. I think there is, you know, I was watching some of the coverage yesterday, and sort of a lot of his supporters are saying, oh, this is Islamophobia and all this kind of stuff, which I think is just wrong. I think what this is about for many people in terms of his views on the Mideast is that he is in allegiance with Islamic extremism. And I think what is a Nazi movement that has one purpose, which is the extermination of the Jews in Israel, and whose provenance goes back to the Nazi Germany and the 1930s and 1940s. And I think that's what this is about. And his sort of refusal to condemn or separate himself, and sort of his allegiance, his swimming in the same waters with, I think, Islamic extremists. It wasn't just the making excuses for the synagogue attack on children earlier in the year. You know, his staff has been alleged to have been involved in violent attacks at the University of Michigan on Jewish institutions. As you point out, he can't acknowledge Israel's right to exist. He doesn't think Israel should have the right to self-defense, with interceptors from missiles being fired from Iran and terrorist groups like Hezbollah and Houthis. I think he is of the same strain of thought that the extremists in the Middle East are. And I think it's very dangerous for the country, very dangerous for the Democratic Party. Apart from the fact that I think, you know, you say he's a good politician, he might be smooth. I mean, his ideas are politically incoherent. He talks about Medicare for all, and then he says, well, if you like your private healthcare system, you can keep that. those two ideas are completely incompatible. He talks about Medicare for all. His wife doesn't take Medicare patients, or Medicaid patients, I think, for that matter, as I understand it. You know, he keeps saying ridiculous things like, we shouldn't be funding foreign wars. We should be spending money here in the United States. You know, that's a cheap applause line. The amount of money we're spending on the Iran war, you know, $40 billion, is not that it's insignificant. It is a rounding error as compared to what would happen if Iran, in alliance with China and Russia, were actually able to prevail, acquire a nuclear weapon, acquire ballistic supremacy, reconstitute their terror armies, and colonize the Middle East. This would set back United States interests in both economic and national security in a very, very significant way. And it would potentially be very, very damaging to our standard of living. And the $40 billion would look like something pretty insignificant compared to what the consequences would be if we were to allow Iran to continue on with its Nazi-like imperial plans. So I think the things he says don't make a lot of sense. I haven't heard him utter any coherent ideas on housing or on energy policy or anything else. It's just sort of bumper stickers about Israel and Medicare for all. So while he might be smooth, I don't think he's very deep. And I think Rogers will win. And, you know, if I were to make a case, if I were to make a, you know, explain a reason why I think he and the other Democrats are doing so well, better than I would have expected them to in this election season, is I think that, you know, the president is making a lot of unforced errors. I think he's made a lot of unforced errors in some of his selections of Senate candidates. I don't think he's making the case on the economy as he could be. And I don't think that he is making the case on Iran as he ought to be making. So I think the White House is making a fair amount of unforced errors, but I still think these races are a lot closer than the pundit class is recognizing. So we'll see.
1: Yeah, you're right. I mean, look, we keep seeing polls in previous elections, and then the what turns out is that the polls were quite wrong. I think for our viewers and listeners that are listening now, particularly younger ones, and I'm talking to the listeners out there that are 30 and under, that they fully process and grasp the fact that you and I, Julian, met in the 90s, some 30 years ago. And when we were talking about the politics of the day that day, it was vicious and it was bloodthirsty. And it was like, if you vote for this candidate or that candidate, the sky is going to fall, because that's what politics are. But you so eloquently laid out really what's at stake now. It's different now. It matters now. And El Sayed's position when it comes to anti-Semitism is very clear. And we just had here in New York City on the third anniversary of October 7th, you had protesters, anti-Israel protesters out here with signs and flags saying that they support Hamas. And how we got here is beyond me, but we're here now. And you're pointing out that literally, in the case of El Sayed, that is front and center. And I guess I apologize. That's a long-winded way of saying we really can't overstate the significance of how high the stakes are.
2: No, we can't. And you're right. I mean, we point out every time we come on together how long we've been friends. It's been, you know, 30-plus years. And you go back to the 90s, and I was friends with lots of Republicans, and I still am. I would disagree with them on this issue or that issue, but I would think they were great people, and they were patriots, and they had all the right motivations. And I loved the friendships that I would have with them, and I never sort of would think to impugn their motives for why they had a position on this issue or that issue. When we went through impeachment of Bill Clinton, I was very close with the chief counsel on the Republican side as we were going through a bitter war between Democrats and Republicans that wasn't personal, at least wasn't for me. But it was the only thing that people were talking about in 1998. But we remained very good friends across the aisle. And that's changed. What also has changed in American politics is that and the Republican Party has pretty much stayed where it was in the 1990s. I would argue it's moved left. You know, you compare Bill Clinton's positions with Donald Trump's positions, and you're going to see an enormous amount of overlap on crime, on immigration, on cutting big government, on welfare reform, on policing, on the streets, you name it, on Iran, on Israel, you name it. What's happened is the Democratic Party has moved further to the left as it's lost the working class, because it has become consumed with selling identity politics and the welfare state. And those two things never provide satisfactory results. So you have to keep ratcheting it up and moving to the left. because you have to have something new to sell to voters. So I think that's what's changed in the last 30 years. And that's very dangerous for a lot of for the country. And it's troubling for moderate Democrats like myself, because the party's becoming very, very extreme. If you notice, it doesn't sell anything anymore about about building or giving individual agency. It's all about, we have to increase the welfare state. And you are, you know, if you're anybody of color, or if you're a woman, you are oppressed. And you have to, the only way you can break out of this is through identity policies and through the welfare state. And, you know, we're talking about Democrats right now who are proposing, mainstream Democrats who are proposing that, you have a tax rate of up to 70%. Mm-hmm. You know, Van Hollen is, Senator Van Hollen, for example, was talking about moving up the marginal tax rate for higher income earners to 50%. You add state and local, you're going to be at 70%. That means
1: great
2: three
1: idea.
2: And a half days out of the week. Yeah, 3.5 days out of the week. If you're working a 5-day week, 3.5 days, you're working for the government. You're working to pay the government. For welfare programs and for a welfare state that is not producing good outcomes. You're talking about a party that doubles down on things that are not productive and that are very counterproductive and sort of sometimes anti-American in the case of, I think, the views on terrorists and extremists in the Middle East and elsewhere. And increasingly moving that way and not doing what we ought to be doing, what every generation has, we've done in every generation, which is building for the future. And that's why so many people like me are really, really dismayed, distraught about where this Democratic Party is. And, you know, every time I go out there and I talk about this stuff, the response I get from Democrats is, we agree with you. We're just too scared to say it because we don't get voted off the island. So this is a feeling that, this is a feeling that I think is pervasive right now.
1: Yeah. And, you know, I'm so glad you went back to the Clinton years and really the overlap that you would have if you aligned the Trump policies and the Clinton policies on immigration, on crime, on reducing the size of government. It's so spot on. But I can say, let's even look at the gulf that is between Obama, Barack Obama's policies and where the Democrats are today. It's interesting. I want to get this in before I run out of time, because Abdul Al-Sayed, so Obama's going to come in as the closer just days before the election and campaign with Al-Sayed. Al-Sayed, who wrote back in 2012 after Obama won his second term, that this is terrible. Every policy that Obama did in the first term was a failure, and he blasted them. Now, apparently, all of a sudden, they're friends. He was on Meet the Press defending his past criticism that he wrote publicly about Obama, who's going to try and close for him. Listen to this. I want to get your reaction. Cut 15.
3: I think the person who wrote those op-eds when I was younger, right? And I was angry about circumstances. And, you know, I think about that, and you read Dreams from My Father, and I see echoes of somebody who's frustrated and wants things to be better. And at the same time, I look at how he's led, and I look at, you know, for me, that's 2012 now, so it's 2026, 14 years on. You grow up, you know, you start to appreciate just how hard change is and how important it is to pick up and push.
1: He makes it sound good, Julian. He's trying to, you know, move past it. But the fact is, it's an indicator that 14 years ago, we knew where he was. And there's little doubt that he's still there or farther left than where he was then.
2: Yeah, I mean, look, I don't believe him on any of these makeovers, any of this whitewashing that you get to in the final months of the general election. I mean, here's the guy who said during the terrorist attack on a synagogue in Michigan, going after 140 Jewish children, that hurt people hurt people as a rationalization for the terrorist that attempted that attack. And you hear him now saying, oh, well, that was insensitive, and trying to clean that up. He's trying to clean up all of his previous really left-wing revolutionary pro-terror statements that he made in the primary election and in years before. So I don't believe, I try to give people grace when they change their mind, And I think we should all try to do that. But I sort of don't believe it. I think he's, I think this guy's a very superficial guy. I think he's opportunistic. I think his ideas on both foreign policy and domestic affairs are incoherent. And I think he's a very dangerous guy for the Democratic Party and for the country. So I don't, you know, I don't give him the grace that I would normally give people, because I just don't believe the guy. And I think he's given us enough examples of how opportunistically he changes his tune when it comes to the general election, because he's going after swing voters in the center. I think swing voters in the center are smarter than that. I think black voters in Michigan are a lot smarter than that. I think he's going to see a huge hemorrhaging of Jewish voters and national security-minded voters in Michigan. And I think not only will you see that, I don't think these voters are coming back to the Democratic Party. I think there's a strong possibility that Fetterman's going to switch parties. I think it's an issue nobody's talking about. I think the number is not just four. The number, I think, is five for the Democrats to take over the Senate. I don't think they'll get that. And I think they're going to interpret, if they do win the House, they're going to interpret that all the wrong ways. They're going to interpret that as a mandate.
1: Yeah.
2: You know, if you say this election's about affordability, 85% of the price increases, the inflation that we've seen in the last 4 years, were all brought to you by the Democrats and Joe Biden.
1: Yeah, thanks.
2: And they're going to do all of the same things again. They're going to do all the same things on energy, all of the same things on housing, all of the same things on healthcare. And they're going to completely misinterpret, if they do win this election, but, to go back to the sort of big statism, welfare state.
1: But before they do that, Julian, they're going to launch an incredible investigation for impeachment and everything else. And then the American people are going to go, what the heck? We wanted change. We didn't want investigations. Julian Epstein, I got to leave it there. As always, great to talk to you, my friend. We'll see what Michiganders do. Thank you, sir.
2: Yeah, Griff, it's always good being with you.
1: All right, see ya. 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I'm Griff Jenkins, filling in for Brian Kilmeade.
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9: 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Expect a higher level of service. A little bit of braking on 11 South approaching Jones, where the HOV lanes are blocked for work down to South Rancho still. Sluggish on 11 northbound Charleston through downtown. 15 South approaching the Bowl, then from Charleston to Sahara. Past that, got a new crash now on the Harmon on-ramp to 15 southbound. Far left lane is blocked by that. Intersection of Flamingo at Koval is shut down all week for construction of a temporary bridge for November's Formula Formula One race. That intersection won't be back open until Friday night at 9. You also have Formula One construction reducing the strip down to one lane on the southbound side in front of Bellagio. Northbound airport connector down to one lane through the tunnel for paving. Mitch Kelly from the Air Supply Air Conditioning Traffic Center.
7: From the Fox 5 First Alert Weather Center, I'm weather anchor Tiffany Olin. We still do have some breezes as well as showers around, but neither are going to be as strong as what we saw over the weekend. Temperatures are going to stay cool in the low 70s.
10: My book club president says reading is, quote, not a competition. 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
1: 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We've got a whole lot more. 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Giddy up.
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6: He says Ukraine is willing to abide by a Trump ceasefire plan, but Russia isn't. I'm Dave Anthony, Fox News.
7: It's a pity because they will find any kind of reasons not to stop this war.
6: So Ukraine's president, Volodymyr Zelensky, just told Fox more pressure on Russia is needed. The day after President Trump wrote on Truth Social that Russia and Ukraine agreed to a ceasefire on targeting energy facilities.
7: And we didn't attack, but Russia attacked our gas stations, energy infrastructure, and other things.
6: As for Trump calls for a new election in Ukraine, Zelensky just told Fox Russia has to agree to a full ceasefire first. Now to another conflict.
8: Houthi rebels in Yemen are now issuing a direct threat to foreign airlines over Saudi airspace or those that are using airports inside of the kingdom.
6: This after the Iran-backed militants attacked the airport in Saudi Arabia's capital, Riyadh.
8: At least one ballistic missile slammed into Terminal 3 as it was packed with passengers. First responders rushing to the scene in ambulances and helicopters evacuating many of the hundreds who were injured. Another attack occurred just a day later against Terminal 4, killing an additional person.
6: That's Fox's Trey Yingston, Tel Aviv. President Trump's

0: considering U.S. forces helping the Saudis battle the Houthis. Later today, the president will go to Ohio to again campaign for Republicans 22 days before the November elections. A progressive Democrat's under scrutiny. Congresswoman Ilhan Omar's residence in Washington, not her home in Minnesota, was raided just before dawn.
1: We're told this happened a little bit shortly after 6 o'clock this morning here at Congresswoman Omar's home in Washington, D.C. There are several investigators from Homeland Security Investigations also told that DOJ involved in this investigation. We don't have details specifically about what the investigation entails, but we can report that it is a federal criminal investigation.
0: Fox's David Spunt near the raid location. 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
2: When it comes to supplements, two things matter most. 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
3: 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Expect a higher level of service. The intersection of Flamingo and Cobalt closed until Friday night for construction of a temporary bridge for November's F1 race. The southbound strip is down to one lane for F1 construction in front of Bellagio. Northbound airport connector down to one lane as you head through the tunnel. That's for paving work. Bumper to bumper now on 11 North, Charleston through downtown. Mitch Kelly from the Air Supply Air Conditioning Traffic Center.
4: From the Fox 5 First Alert Weather Center, I'm weather anchor Tiffany Olin. We do have those cloudy conditions with the chance for showers all across the region. We aren't expecting that heavy rain that we saw over the weekend or even those very strong gusty winds, but we do still have some showers and even some breezes around. As far as your temperatures go, we are expecting to be in those low 70s across the Las Vegas Valley. We keep those cooler temperatures even into tomorrow.
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15: It is the Brian Kilmeade Show, and he is the most approachable guy in America, Brian Kilmeade. This is your humble DC correspondent, Griff Jenkins, pinch hitting for Brian today. And, I got to really weigh in.

0: In because I'm so honored always to have the opportunity to get behind the microphone, a job that I spent years as a producer producing for Ollie North and even Brian Kilmeade when he would fill in for Tony Snow, another radio show I did. And you know, when you get to my age in the 50s and you get old, you start to really be introspective on the experiences you've had, your lived experience. And one of the periods of my life that stands out more than any that as a reporter, once I became a on-air journalist, was the 4 years that myself and Bill Malusian spent on the border in places like Texas and Eagle Pass and Brownsville and Matamoros and the caravans that I covered through Honduras, Nicaragua, even down to the Darien Gap in Colombia, and the pipeline that was just a never-ending stream of hundreds of thousands, millions of migrants that were under the Biden administration allowed to cross the border and be released and just walk in unimpeded. And we are at the time when the video that Bill Malusian and others and I showed were, you know, military-aged single males coming. And I remember as the immigration, the border crisis started to unfold, talking and spending hours upon hours off camera with the Border Patrol agents. We were saying it started, if you remember, with families coming because they would, you know, be kinder and gentler to families, and families could have a better shot at being released or not being turned back. And I remember agent after agent telling me, if we get to the point where we are releasing in mass single military age men, this country is going to become dangerous. And they were right. Now, fast forward to where we are now, where a illegal criminal alien, an individual from the Dominican Republic that has a history of being arrested for crimes, assault, robbery, dealing drugs, that the sanctuary city politicians, in this case, Mayor Zohran Mamdani, would release them back into the public. It is the greatest danger to Americans, if you break it down by sector, in releasing illegal criminal aliens back to the community. It's immigrant communities themselves that are at the greatest danger. But yet we know that with the mandate that President Trump came in to close the border, which he's done 16, 17 months, not a single release into the country. The second part of that was to remove the threats that were let in. And now you have this individual that was released time and time again, that was here illegally, should never have been here. And ICE has a job to remove them. We have laws on the book, 18 U.S. Code 1325, 18 U.S. Code 1326. It is illegal to be here, let alone committing crimes. And yet here, this individual who ICE had gone after in September, he fled, creating a real-time possible danger to the community at large. They backed off. They pull off. They go back again now in October to get him. He has a five-year-old child in the car, and yet he puts everyone in danger by ramming ICE vehicles. And so ICE has to ultimately do what they did not want to do, which is make a arrest at large, because had they cooperated with the feds and not been a sanctuary city, they would have turned this individual over in a controlled environment, in a jail cell, in a courthouse that would not have put anyone in danger. This individual puts his own five-year-old at risk and threatens ICE officers by ramming a car so they shoot him. So Zohran Mamdani, who is absolutely in favor of protecting illegal criminal aliens, as opposed to the threat that it poses to the larger community, wants to now take this to a national dialogue with President Trump, with Republicans, to talk about how we should just shift our plan, forget changing our laws, just shift our position to protect these individuals. Here's a little bit of Zohran Mamdani talking about that. Cut four, listen to this.
1: I think the conversation will continue, and I've also made it clear that it is both about Mr. Bergal and ICE opening fire on the vehicle in which him and his 5-year-old child were in.

0: And it's also about ICE operations at large. I've said directly to the president, I've said directly to the secretary, as someone who cares about public safety, who cares about law and order, I am demanding that ICE cease their operations in our city immediately, because these operations make New Yorkers less safe. They leave New Yorkers in a state of terror, and that is something that should be opposed by all of us.
1: And someone who understands New York politics better than anyone and has written for years about what's happening here is Michael Goodwin. Michael, thank you for joining us. I set that up because I think that our audience needs to understand really what's at stake here and what Mamdani is doing in his leadership of this great city. And he's talking about this leaves New Yorkers having ICE enforcing laws, removing criminal illegal aliens who are a threat to the community. He says it leaves New Yorkers in a state of terror. What say you, Michael?
2: Thank you, Griff. Look, it's a good, what you laid out there is a very good example of how reality has been flipped on its head when it comes to the border and when it comes to public safety. That, you know, even when there were problems with the border going back to the Bush administration, there was an agreement that, you know, we're not going to tolerate lawbreakers. Forget the border itself. George Bush famously said that family values don't begin at the Rio Grande, meaning that there were families coming from Mexico who were in some ways deserving of our help. But here we are now talking about whether capturing criminal illegal immigrants is bad or good. I mean, it's almost something you couldn't dream up, that there would be any serious opposition to rounding up a criminal who came into the country illegally, and somehow the left has flipped the script so that it's ICE that's creating the danger, when in fact the criminal has committed crimes that are a danger. We don't know. Perhaps his drugs killed some child. Perhaps he was involved in a shootout. But why is he considered a New Yorker to the mayor and to his left-wing rabble? And why are the innocent people not given more consideration from the Democratic left? That's what is mind-boggling, how far we have come.
1: You're right, Michael. I'm glad you put it that way. And you're right. It's literally flipping reality on its head. You know, I looked at the numbers from CBP, from DHS, and since January of 2025, the state of New York, and largely within New York City proper itself, there have been over 14,000 illegal criminal aliens who have had a detainer put on them because the immigration officials, ICE, has deemed, we know this individual was in the country illegally and committed a crime, and they asked to have a detainer put on them, meaning they asked the local New York officials to remove them. And when you add up the rap sheet, the data I went even deeper into, among over 14,000 detainers since January of 2025, there are some 47,000 crimes or charges against these individuals. So under 15,000 criminal illegal aliens with almost 50,000 charges. And yet Mamdani is saying for the nearly 15,000 criminal illegal aliens that should never have been here, that have committed nearly 50,000 crimes, I want to protect them. Here is just one more thing that I think is worth pointing out, Michael, and that is when Mamdani is absolutely lying, a bold-faced lie, and I'm being objective as a journalist about this, but he says that they're simply following the law? Listen to this, cut three.
0: We follow the law in New York City, and I know that to the secretary, the law is merely a suggestion when it comes to the actions of these ICE agents. They are making a mockery of what law and order is supposed to be, and then they want

0: want us to try and justify their actions for them.
1: I just find that, Michael, a startling and troubling statement, because nothing could be farther from the truth. What do you think?
2: Well, yes, that's a sanctuary laws where once, let's say, an illegal alien commits a crime, and ICE then wants the city not to release him because he's now ripe for deportation by being illegal and by committing a crime, right? Mm-hmm. And so the city doesn't deny or the state that he committed the crime. The question is, they'll let him out on bail, or they'll say 30 days and he's scot-free. At that point, he should be deported. That's what ICE wants to do. There have been thousands of these cases, something like 14,000, ICE says, 14,000 cases in New York City and state where the local officials have denied the request to turn the, or at least hold the person, so ICE can get them and deport them, begin deportation proceedings. 14,000. Those are people who are now set free to commit crimes again. That ought to be a crime in and of itself.
1: It sure should be. And let's, widen the aperture, if you will, for the context of this conversation. Because I've covered immigration since 2010. I remember the very first time I was reporting on immigration was when, out in Arizona, then Republican Governor Jan Brewer of Arizona was trying to pass a law called SB 1070, which deputized her state law enforcement officials to assist. And the, numbers then, I remember being, Michael, down in the border in Nogales and Douglas, Arizona, and the Border Patrol agents say, we had a group of 12, can you believe it? 12 illegally crossed and two have a record. And now, obviously, the rest is history on how insane the border crisis became under Biden. But for the purpose of the larger conversation, I remember when you had Democrats arguing that sanctuary policies at the state and local level, sanctuary jurisdictions, were intended, albeit perhaps in a good way, to literally just try and reduce the contrast between the local law enforcement and the immigrant community, meaning that they didn't want local cops carrying out federal immigration policy because it would break the trust that communities locally have with law enforcement in the case of immigrant communities. And so you begin to think, okay, that makes sense. You do, if an immigrant community has someone in the house, it's here illegally, but they have a crime and they call police, they don't want them to not think to call the police in a matter of an emergency. It was well-intended, perhaps, in theory, but now it's turned into an entire political agenda by people like Mamdani to let all of the world into America, particularly even defending criminal illegal aliens being let in and turned loose in these communities. How did we get here?
2: Destructive, because they don't have any respect for American values, American traditions, and the border is a very big part of that. They think the border should be open.
1: Yeah. It's a remarkable state of affairs that we live in now. And, there is, when it comes to Mamdani talking about respecting law, they are not doing that. And it will be interesting. We saw in 2024, the Latino community, many Hispanics crossed over on this very issue for Donald Trump. Now we're seeing signs that the polling is changing on that. We'll see where it ends up after the midterm elections. But one thing is for sure, the country, particularly with policies like Mamdani and the positions he takes, do not make communities safer. Michael Goodwin, as always, my friend, great to talk to you. Thank you for taking time.
2: My pleasure. Thank you.
1: And this is Griff Jenkins on the Great Brian Kilmeade Show. We will be back.
3: He's written the books on American greatness, and now he's talking about our tomorrow. It's Brian Kilmeade.
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6: 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Flamingo at Koval now closed in all directions for construction of a temporary bridge for November's Formula One race. It's going to stay closed until Friday night. Southbound strip down to just one lane in front of Bellagio for F1 work. You've got a left lane blocked for paving work as you enter the northbound airport tunnel. Delays back to 215 because of that. 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
7: From the Fox 5 First Alert Weather Center, I'm weather anchor Tiffany Olin. We still do have some breezes as well as showers around, but neither are going to be as strong as what we saw over the weekend. Temperatures are going to stay cool in the low 70s.
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1: This is The Brian Kilmeade Show. Griff Jenkins, your humble D.C. correspondent, pinch hitting for Brian right now. I'm filling those great shoes, and I couldn't be more proud and honored to be sitting behind the mic because front and center is an issue that I've covered a lot of, which is immigration. And it's not about me. It's just about my experience to give the viewers some context because, you know, we see case after case, and now we have this case of a Trinitarios illegal alien from the Dominican Republic with a rap sheet that included robbery, assault, gun possession, and drug possession that is being protected by Mayor Zohra Mamdani and Sanctuary City Democrats. And it, you know, because of having covered this quite a bit, it helps to put in perspective. Remember Lakin Riley, the nursing student at Georgia that was brutally killed by an illegal alien from Venezuela who was arrested in New York City, released, and actually given a ticket to Atlanta at the courtesy of the Biden administration and the federal government and carried out. You wonder how many Lakin Rileys, how many Jocelyn Nungrays, how many Rachel Morins, how many Sheridan Gormans have to die before Democrats say, wait a minute, actually, I shouldn't support the threat that these illegal criminal aliens pose to the community at large. But somehow they don't learn it. And you have a woman that is very likely going to win. She won the primary as a DSA, Democratic Socialist candidate, that is headed to Congress. She's likely going to win from her district in the U.S. House of Representatives. Daria Eliza Avila Chevalier, here's what she has to say about all of this and attacking the police commissioner. Actually, I don't have time for that because I'm about to run out of time. But the point I wanted to make is realize that we are about to, if you thought the Biden administration lax border policies were startling, and we saw the result of what those open border policies brought, buckle up. Because when you have politicians that want to get rid of ICE, abolish ICE, that's literally the message, and trying to get rid of the commissioner here in New York City over this incident of protecting a criminal, We probably have no idea what we're looking at and what the future has to hold. I'm Griff Jenkins here on The Brian Kilmeade Show.
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10: This report is live in the Richard Harris Law Firm Traffic Center, just in case. Delays now on 11 southbound from before Cheyenne to Jones, 11 north through downtown, 15 southbound from Charleston down to Sahara, and on the northbound airport connector approaching the tunnel where the left lane's blocked for paving work. Flamingo at Koval is closed all week for Formula One-related bridge construction, while the southbound strip is down to one lane for F1 work in front of Bellagio. Mitch Kelly from the Air Supply Air Conditioning Traffic Center.
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4: The World Series is within reach. Four teams can see it. Only two will live it. Every inning brings it closer. One play can push it further away. So the only thing that matters is right now. There's no time like October. Baseball is something else. 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
9: From the Fox 5 First Alert Weather Center, I'm weather anchor Tiffany Olin. We do have those cloudy conditions with the chance for showers all across the region. We aren't expecting that heavy rain that we saw over the weekend or even those very strong gusty winds, but we do still have some showers and even some breezes around. As far as your temperatures go, we are expecting to be in those low 70s across the Las Vegas Valley. We keep those cooler temperatures even into tomorrow.
11: Fox News, I'm CJ Pop. The feds raid the D.C. home of Minnesota Democratic Congresswoman Ilhan Omar.
12: There are several investigators from Homeland Security Investigations. They are on scene. Also told that DOJ involved in this investigation. We can report that it is a federal criminal investigation.
11: Fox's David Spunt near the scene. The Vatican says Pope Leo will have surgery tomorrow to remove a growth on his lung.
13: Shock, concern, and calls for prayers as Pope Leo XIV faces his first major health issue in his 17-month papacy. The first American pope announced the coming surgery on his lung at the end of his Sunday noon blessing in Rome. The 71-year-old Leo will undergo the surgery to remove the nodule at Gemelli Hospital, where all the popes are treated.
11: Fox's Lauren Green. The power slowly coming back on at Florida following the weekend battering from the big hurricane. 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
14: This is a Bloomberg Money Minute. Shares in Bristol-Myers Squibb rose 4% after word that its experimental drugs for treating a rare endocrine cancer and a deadly form of lung disease succeeded in late-stage studies. The company says patients with idiopathic pulmonary fibrosis, a chronic condition that scars the lungs and makes it difficult to get oxygen into the bloodstream, had their breathing significantly improve after getting a lower dose of the company's new pill. Bullish traders are piling into the sugar market amid expectations that a powerful El Nino will tighten supplies in top-producing nations. Speculators boosted their long-only raw sugar positions to more than 413,000 contracts last week, the highest level since September 2016. Prices have risen 40% since the beginning of August amid concerns about the weather phenomenon curbing production from India to Brazil. Stocks are higher on Wall Street. The Dow is up a quarter of a percent, the NASDAQ up 2/3%, the S&P up a fraction. Erica Herskowitz, Bloomberg Radio.
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1: 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A source of information, insight, and enlightenment that you would be remiss to not take on a daily basis. So joining us now, I want to turn to the war in Iran. And the developments, as we watch this, clearly on a political level, it's impacting the midterms. But on a larger level, President Trump making clear that he has an end goal in mind that history may yet prove to be a game changer in the Middle East, replacing chaos, violence, and terrorism with commerce and something that we haven't seen in most of our adult lifetimes. Joining us now is Michael Makovsky, the CEO, president of the Jewish Institute for National Security of America, JINSA, a great leading Washington-based think tank that understands these things. And Michael, you know, I look at what's happening in the case of the Bab el-Mandeb Strait and the Houthis that are ramping up. It is clear the Houthis are ramping up their attacks on Saudi Arabia, killing at least one American in this latest horrific attack. But, you know, people need to fully understand, as you well do, that, you know, the Houthis and what we're talking about now as President Trump is looking at whether he's going to assist Saudi Arabia in retaliation. The Houthis were created 10 years ago, 2015, I think it goes back to when Iran and the Quds Force really created this proxy to fight not only Saudi Arabia, but also Israel. And ultimately, by connection, the U.S., the same as they did with Hamas, as they did with Hezbollah. What would you advise, Michael, the president to do when you consider whether or not he should join Saudi Arabia in retaliation?
16: Hi, good morning. Thanks for having me again. If I may just read some, I think people forget who the Houthis are, and I think it's important to just repeat what their slogan is to give a little context. If I may, I'll just read.
1: Sure.
16: God is the greatest, death to America, death to Israel, a curse upon the Jews, victory to Islam. So it's not exactly a Disney slogan, but that's a Houthi slogan. And they're obviously the Shia Muslim fanatics. As you point out correctly, they are a proxy of Iran, but they're a little different than, let's say, the Hezbollah proxy in southern Lebanon or in Lebanon, in that the Iranians don't control them as much. They obviously have a great deal of influence on the Houthis, and they supply them with weapons and so on. But they don't control them as much. And they've been, frankly, very, very challenging for the Saudis, the Emiratis, and the United States to really get a handle on. We had some sustained effort earlier last year, and President Trump then put a plug on it after he didn't see a lot of success after about 6 weeks. So, and the Saudis, which we could get into, have made, I think, a number of mistakes, and they've had a lot of challenges here, obviously.
1: You know, Michael, so you talk about President Trump, and here I'll play for you the most recent sort of comments that he's had to share about whether or not he's going to assist the Saudis. Listen to this. There's a shortcut here I want to play for you. Cut 21.
17: Have you decided whether to join the Saudi strikes on the Houthis?
18: We may. We're going to look at it.
17: How soon?
18: We just found out about the recent attack, so we'll make a decision. We move very quickly.
1: So he's going to make a decision, and I think there will be a decision pretty quickly. I mean, one of the things, Michael, that I think is important to point out, can you imagine? So this latest attack that killed 12 and injured hundreds, including an American, this was a terrorist attack on a civilian major airport. So anywhere in the world, are we willing to allow that to happen? In this case, King Khalid Airport in Riyadh.
16: Yeah, no, it's terrible, and obviously our hearts go out for all the all those innocent civilians in the airport that were killed and injured, and there've been like a few hundred injured, and I think I saw about a dozen killed. Mm-hmm. Look, I think for President Trump, it's challenging. I suspect he won't do too much right now. He's trying to lower the temperature in the region, certainly before the midterms. And I think that he probably wants to keep his powder dry for what might be a conflict, a resumption of maybe even a brief military action against Iran after the midterms that he's at least warned about. So I suspect, I mean, you never know, that he'll probably want to help the Saudis more in a support role in intelligence and in weapons than probably direct confrontation. I mean, that's what I assume will be. And I think it's an understandable, that would be, I think, an understandable approach, given, again, I think what he might be planning, we don't know, but he suggested this publicly, what might happen after the midterms directly with the Iranians. And he might just say, this is a Saudi problem right now. And if I may, you know, the Saudis, I think, have made a number of mistakes leading up to this. On the one hand, they're an important strategic ally of the United mm-hmm. States. I think it's very important that the Crown Prince be successful. I think it's vital for U.S. national security. But he's alienated or distanced himself from a few key countries that could have been helpful here. I mean, he had a very well-known fight with the Emiratis, who were actually rather effective, I think, on the ground against the Houthis. And he basically forced their remaining counterterrorism forces on the ground to leave in December. So that was important. He's kept a distance from the Israelis, who have shown at times that they could be very effective in hitting the Houthis. And at times in this war, he's been rather cool, to the United States. And perhaps most important, he didn't really prepare militarily for this. And now we see a report in the Wall Street Journal, I believe, this morning, he's scrounging around for air defense missiles. So I think he was unprepared, both militarily and in how he was dealing with other countries that could be very useful to him right now.
1: You know, Michael, that's a great thing to point out, and you're right, MBS is now scrounging for more defenses. But, you know, with great institutions like GENSA that you have that understand these issues, as you were laying out there, I just want to add to the other part of that contingent, which is, you know, the Houthis exist because a Iranian general named Ahmad Vahidi stood up the Quds Force in the 90s under the previous Ayatollah Khamenei that had the intent purposes of exporting terrorism in places like with the Houthis and Hamas and Hezbollah before them. And so here we are today looking at Saudi Arabia and whether or not MBS has handled this correctly. But there is a tie, is my point. The road still leads back to Iran. And that road has a major goal of not only getting rid of Israel, but also death to America.
16: Oh, 100%. And as we said at the front, you know, their slogan, you know, they hate us. They hate the Jews. They hate Israel. They're fanatics, the Houthis. And you're right. If you deal with the Iran regime, as you're suggesting, that will severely undercut the Iran, the Houthis. And by the way, I think our blockade of Iran, which I think Admiral Cooper, our CENTCOM commander, has done a very good job at in recent months, I'd say an excellent job at, I think that's, my understanding is that's undercutting the Iranians' ability to support the Houthis. But I think
1: in a major way, that's important to bring up.
16: Yes, I don't think it has gotten the attention of the derivative effects. We focus, understandably, we're denying revenue to Iran, but I think it also undermines their ability to help the Houthis. Mm-hmm. That's my understanding from speaking to folks in the region about this. So I think the more we could weaken the regime in Tehran, and I think our objective has to be the collapse of the regime in Tehran, not necessarily directly, but we have to undercut them, weaken them, and help facilitate the people in Iran to bring it down. That's going to weaken the Houthis. But I do think another thing we should be doing, I think our top priority, as I assume the president is thinking about, is weakening the regime after the midterms. But then I also think there has to be an international coalition. I'd like to see the Saudis reach out to the Israelis. Mm-hmm. And work with the Israelis, the Emiratis, and the U.S., and really work together, I think, to deal with this Houthi threat, which is not only a threat to the Saudis, of course it is a threat to the Saudis, but also affects the whole world because of the strait that you mentioned that affecting the international commerce and so on.
1: You know, I'm glad, Michael, that you brought up really the blockade, and I don't think you can overstate, it doesn't get talked about as much, but you can't overstate really the incredible success that we are having in strangling Iran's economy. In fact, Brett McGurk was on with Brian Kilmeade on his One Nation weekend program and talked about not only how successful it's been, but the fact that we need to keep this pressure up. I want you to listen to this. Cut 20.
19: I think we got to keep the pressure on the Iranians. I think economic pressure is really critical. That blockade we have in place right now, it's putting unprecedented pressure on Iran. The Iranian system is so revolutionary, so ideological. They-

0: They are going to do all they can to hold on. They'll use ruthless violence against their own people, as we saw earlier this year. And I think we got to stay patient and stay at it and try to use the leverage you build, with that blockade, to try to get the best possible deal you can. But let's hope at some point this regime in Iran comes apart, because the Iranian people, they're the most pro-West population
1: I know
0: in the region, probably second to Israel. And that would really change the face of the Middle East and the world. But I think it's a long way until we get to that point.
1: All right.
0: But we got to keep the pressure on.
2: And he's right, Michael. The question really is, when do we see the fruit of that pressure?
3: Yeah. Look, I agree with what Brett McGurk said, with one exception. I don't think we should try for a deal. I think there's no way that we're going to get a deal with the Iranians that is acceptable for U.S. interests. We tried that in June with the MOU. I thought it was a big mistake. And I think President Trump was correct a few weeks later after the Iranians violated it from calling it dead. So I think to answer your question about seeing the fruits, I think we have to keep strangling their economy, the regime, undercutting the revenue with this blockade. As I've said to Brian before, I think that we could accelerate that process of weakening the regime by, I think, hitting the internal energy facilities, like the refineries, the natural gas facilities that feed their electricity generation. I think maybe we could kill more leaders. Maybe I think we could do this in a very short operation. We're going to have to deal with the nuclear dust and some of the facilities, such as Pickaxe Mountain, that President Trump has mentioned. I think we could do this in a shorter operation. I don't think all this will bring down the regime, but I think it will accelerate their demise. Yeah. And then we just have to keep the pressure on until they weaken, and it will be up to the Iranian people eventually. But we could do other things to help the people, such as arming them more. And I would hope the CIA and so on and the Mossad are working on such a plan.
2: Yeah, without a doubt. And, when Brett McGurk was on with Brian talking about keeping the pressure on and the unprecedented economic strangulation, it's such an important point, because when you look at guys like Ahmad Vahidi, who is the general in charge of the IRGC, that dates back to the previous Ayatollah's days of setting up the Quds Force, putting Houthis in power. He's the guy in the driver's chair that isn't negotiating in any way in good faith. And it's reportedly, and I believe to be the case, that the IRGC controls about 40% of Iran's economy. But on the path we're on now, 40% of nothing is nothing. And that's where we're going to get. We're not getting there before the midterms, but we are going to get there likely in the remaining 2 years of President Trump's administration. And perhaps you see that is when we might actually see the very pro-West minded Iranian people stand up.
3: Yeah, I think exactly. I think the target has to be before President Trump leaves office. We don't know who's going to be president here afterwards. Obviously, we don't even know everyone who's going to be running. So I think the president has been very steadfast. He won't allow a nuclear weapon. He understands how bad this regime is. The target, I think, for intelligence services and for our pressure has to be President Trump leaves office in January 2029. I will add, though, there are costs, of course, to this, but I don't know what more we could do. What the costs are, the Iranians, for instance, keep executing people, their own people, mm-hmm. who peacefully demonstrated earlier this year. It's terrible to read about that they keep doing this. I'd like to see the U.S. and other countries raise this issue more about the killing of their people. They're also, planning, it looks like, terrorist attacks, as we saw at this RAF base the U.S. uses in England. So, and it suggests that there are other terrorist attacks that might be linked to the Iranians. So there are costs. But our job is to keep the pressure on this regime, mm-hmm. undercut their ability to commit terror abroad and their ability to stay in power.
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10: 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Expect a higher level of service. Approaching the peak of the morning rush hour, not too bad on the freeways. 11 South is dragging from Cheyenne to Jones, 11 North Charleston through downtown. Salt Semi getting some help. Bottom of the Lamb on-ramp to 15 southbound. Delays past that from Lake Mead to Sahara. Southern Beltway braking on the westbound side from 11 up to around St. Rose Parkway. Same with 215 East approaching the 15 North ramp. Flamingo at Cobalt closed all week for construction of a temporary bridge for November's F1 race. And big backups on the southbound strip in front of Bellagio. It's down to just one lane for Formula One work there. Injury accident in the South Valley at Maryland Parkway in Silverado Ranch. Mitch Kelly from the Air Supply Air Conditioning Traffic Center.
11: From the Fox 5 First Alert Weather Center, I'm weather anchor Tiffany Olin. We still do have some breezes as well as showers around, but neither are going to be as strong as what we saw over the weekend. Temperatures are going to stay cool in the low 70s.
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2: This is the great Brian Kilmeade show. Griff Jenkins getting the great honor to fill in and pinch hit for Brian Kilmeade while he's doing a million things. Brian, I don't know anyone literally in my lifetime. And look, I work a lot. You see me all over the place that works harder than Brian Kilmeade. He's doing some radio interviews for his book and then doing a radio show and doing a TV show. The times that I get to fill in for Brian on both Fox and Friends and the radio show, it's a 6-hour stretch. And I call it Kilmeade maxing. It's literally,

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14: He says Russia needs to be under more pressure. I'm Dave Anthony, Fox News.
15: We are ready today for energy ceasefire, as President Trump said, but I'm not sure that Putin is ready.
14: That's Ukraine's President Volodymyr Zelensky talking to Fox a short time ago, insisting that Russian leader Vladimir Putin does not want to stop the war.
15: It was his answer to President Trump. He attacked our energy infrastructure.
14: Zelensky tells Fox hours after the Trump Truth Social post about a ceasefire on targeting gas and energy facilities, Russia bombed a power plant.
15: People can't live without electricity.
14: This is some members of Congress, Republicans and Democrats, are calling on the president to cancel a deal he worked out with Moscow for Russia to send diesel to the U.S. and global markets in an attempt to lower diesel's high price. But on Truth Social, the president wrote a few minutes ago, the European Union paid Russia $250 billion for energy. He made the right choice for the American people. Houthi militants are warning airlines flying in Saudi Arabian airspace after weekend deadly missile attacks. Fox's Trey Yingst reports from Tel Aviv.
16: The strikes against the airport and energy infrastructure in the south do raise questions about if the United States could come to the defense of Saudi Arabia and launch a new round of strikes against the Iranian proxy group.
14: Democratic Congresswoman Ilhan Omar is under criminal investigation. The Minnesota Progressive's residence in Washington raided early this morning. Fox's David Spunt is there.
17: There are Homeland Security Investigation agents, HSI agents. So we don't see the typical FBI agents here on the scene telling you that this has some sort of immigration component to it. However, the Justice Department is involved in this scene and is involved in this investigation.
14: No comment from Congresswoman Omar. She has in the past denied allegations of immigration fraud. Pope Leo has a health issue, a nodule found on a lung.
18: And we've gotten word from the Vatican that the Pope will be admitted to the hospital tomorrow.

0: 71-year-old Leo will undergo the surgery to remove the nodule at Gemelli Hospital, where all the popes are treated.
1: Fox's Lauren Green. The pope's recovery expected to take a week. 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
10: As reports live in the Air Supply Air Conditioning Traffic Center, expect a higher level of service. Heavy delays both sides of I-11, northbound Charleston through downtown, southbound Lake Mead to Jones. Still have a stalled semi getting some help, bottom of the Lamb on-ramp to 15 southbound with southbound slowdowns, Lake Mead to Sahara. Some southern beltway delays westbound, 11 to Valley Verde, and eastbound approaching that 15 north transition ramp. Intersection of Flamingo at Cobalt closed this week for bridge construction in advance of November's F1 race. Formula One construction also has the southbound strip down to one lane in front of Bellagio. Paving work affecting both sides of the airport tunnel right now. Heavier delays on the northbound side. South Valley injury accident, Maryland Parkway at Silverado Ranch. Vegas Today with Alan Stock is coming up next. 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
11: What?
12: It's time for the 2026 MLB Championship Series. The World Series is within reach. Four teams can see it. Only two will live it. Every inning brings it closer. One play can push it further away. So the only thing that matters is right now. There's no time like October. Baseball is something else. 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
13: From the Fox 5 First Alert Weather Center, I'm weather anchor Tiffany Olin. We do have those cloudy conditions with the chance for showers all across the region. We aren't expecting that heavy rain that we saw over the weekend or even those very strong gusty winds, but we do still have some showers and even some breezes around. As far as your temperatures go, we are expecting to be in those low 70s across the Las Vegas Valley. We keep those cooler temperatures even into tomorrow.
14: 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Let's get started. 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
11: Annie, good morning. Great to have you with us on this Monday morning, the 12th day of October. Yes, Columbus Day it is. We'll talk a little bit about that as well. A lot happening today. We have Drew Johnson joining us. Drew's running for the Nevada State Treasurer slot. Would be a great addition to the Nevada State Treasurer office. And we'll talk about some of the issues and some of the other things going on as well. I mean, I'm talking about a big morning ahead. Let's get started.
14: Five things you need to know.
11: And starting off with number one, great place to start, by the way, and that is with a brand new White House press secretary. I think I alluded to it last week, but it's been confirmed, of course, that Katie Zachariah has been offered and accepted the role as the next White House press secretary. She'll be succeeding Carolyn Leavitt, who left in late August following the birth of her second child in May. So Katie Zachariah currently serves as the senior communications advisor to Trump Media and Technology Group, which runs the president's social media website, Truth Social. She's an attorney, and she's a frequent television commentator. I've seen her before on Fox and on Newsmax, and she's News Nation. She's all over the place. And she also briefly served as a spokesperson for the Department of Homeland Security after Trisha McLaughlin left her post alongside former Secretary Kristi Noem. So our new press secretary, Katie Zachariah, will hold her first press conference tomorrow. And I look forward to watching that. I'm sure a lot of people will be tuned in to want to see how she does it. I bet you she does a great job. I just have a hunch. Number two of things you need to know, actress Sydney Sweeney, taking heat from one of her newest co-stars on HBO's Euphoria over her latest ad for sports prediction platform Novig that leaves little to the imagination. Now, people speaking with people at Variety's 2026 Power of Women Los Angeles event, Sharon Stone, 68 years old, criticized Sweeney, 29 years old, over her viral ad for the platform suggesting the actress needs to take responsibility for her actions after the video sparked backlash from female athletes. Stone said, "I think that it's up to her to take responsibility for her actions, not up to me to judge her for her actions. It's up to me to be a cheerleader for the women who have made it through the and become champions in women's sports." And then she went on to say, "We can't denigrate women's sports to get men's attention so they can gamble." That was what Sharon Stone said regarding the ad, which is depicts a nearly nude Sweeney posing in various provocative positions while holding sports equipment. And so you can't really see anything, you know. Okay, yeah. Stone's not the first celebrity to take issue with Sweeney's willingness to bear it all for the sports prediction platform. Numerous female athletes also took to social media to voice their displeasure with her decision. But in response to the widespread backlash, Sweeney shared social media posts featuring nude ESPN magazine images of athletes, including a nude Serena Williams, a nude Ronda Rousey, Sue Bird, Megan Rapinoe, Carol Wozniacki, Caroline Wozniacki, all of them posed nude, I mean, 100% nude, completely nude, in order to be able to promote various things that they were out there hawking, right? So, but why are they picking on Sydney Sweeney? Could it be because she's against men participating in women's sports? Could it be because she's maybe a tad more conservative than these other people? Even Sharon Stone is, you know, pretty far to the left. But for Sharon Stone, let me say this. I think it's only fair that I know Sharon Stone, as I mentioned, is 68. That's not old. It's okay. And Sydney Sweeney is 29. And okay, that's fairly young. But here's the deal. Sharon Stone, those who live in glass houses, got it? Those who live in glass houses. Remember Sharon Stone in the movie where she was sitting down in a chair and, you know, and she undid her legs and recrossed them and everything like that. So she showed the whole world her hoo-ha. Remember that? Okay. Yeah. I mean, it's okay. I mean, you want to show your world your hoo-ha? I don't care. But don't criticize Sydney Sweeney for what she's doing, except for the fact that I know you're more liberal and you just want to, you know, come down on a conservative actress. That's all. So it's more political. This stuff's more political than anything else. You get the general idea. Number three, and things you need to know. This is another jewel from my listener, Tim Van Dyke here of Las Vegas. And he writes, and I quote, despite what mainstream news is reporting, the riots and burning of schools in France have a greater significance than dissatisfaction with the education system. It's a new push by the Red-Green Alliance to take over Europe. The Red-Green Alliance is a coalition of democratic socialists, i.e. communists and Islamists, with a shared goal to destroy capitalism and Western civilization. The movement has spread to America. It's no coincidence that last year in the U.S., 244 churches were burned, with 58 confirmed as arson, or that imams at 4,000 U.S. mosques are openly calling for Islamification of America to 5.5 million Muslims. Many U.S. cities are experiencing communist marches, and DSA candidates across America are espousing communist policies. Unfortunately for the DSA communists, once the Islamists have sufficient numbers and don't need them any longer, the Quran gives the Islamists permission to kill the infidels if they don't submit or convert to Islam. End of quote. Brilliant from Tim Van Dyke, and to the point. We've alluded to some of this stuff, but he kind of reiterates this stuff and puts it all in a little package. And I appreciate it very much. Thank you very much, Tim. We'll continue to look forward to getting his stuff. Number four, and things you need to know, some things you're going to find at kdawn.com. President Trump says Russia and Ukraine have agreed to an energy ceasefire, but Kiev says attacks continue. It used to be Kiev in my days, and now they say Kiev, so it's six of one after the other. But that's out of Ukraine. They continue to attack. Federal agents search Minnesota Representative Ilhan Omar's home as part of a criminal investigation that started this morning. And the city of Las Vegas now accepting toy donations to pay off traffic tickets. Now for news in the manuals, find the latest at kdawn.com. Like us on Facebook and follow us on X at KDWN Las Vegas. We thank Mitch Kelly for feverishly posting those and the most relevant stories. And number five, and things you need to know, the Alan Stock Answer today takes a look at societies debating the death penalty. This is a pretty controversial issue right now, and I weigh in on the harshest punishment one can receive if you commit a heinous crime. 9:30, 12:30, and 6:30 exclusively on KDON and KDWN.com. All right? I mean, and I have a lot to say about it. If you do want to respond to the commentary for today, go to alanstock.com. At the top of the page, it says last word. Click onto that, and that goes directly to my personal email. Once again, that's alanstock.com, top of the page, last word. And but catch the commentary 9:30, 12:30, and 6:30 today right here on KDON. Okay? Let's see. We've got – today is Columbus Day. Yeah, I've got a few thoughts about that, a few other things as well. I've got a big morning ahead in general, so we'll get to all of this after we check in with traffic and your Fox 5 First Alert weather update.
10: This report is live in the Air Supply Air Conditioning Traffic Center. Expect a higher level of service. Freeway is starting to really clear up, though you're still going to drag on 11 north through downtown, 15 southbound from Charleston down to Sahara. Northbound airport connector very heavy, approaching the tunnel where the left lane is blocked for paving work. Flamingo at Cobalt closed all week long for construction of a temporary bridge for November's Formula One race. F1 construction also wreaking havoc on the southbound strip, which is down to one lane pretty much from Spring Mountain all the way down to Harmon until around 9 o'clock. West side crash, Charleston at Buffalo. Northwest, southbound Hualapai at 215. Mitch Kelly from the Air Supply Air Conditioning Traffic Center.
13: From the Fox 5 First Alert Weather Center, I'm weather anchor Tiffany Olin. We still do have some breezes as well as showers around, but neither are going to be as strong as what we saw over the weekend. Temperatures are going to stay cool in the low 70s.
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11: Yes, it is. Annie, good morning. Great to have you with us on this big Monday morning. It is Columbus Day. As a matter of fact, Mayor Zoran Mamdani's Italian Heritage Month tribute to a left-wing congressman with ties to the Communist Party drew sharp criticism on social media, including a blistering rebuke from Queens Councilwoman Vicky Palladino. Mamdani wrote on X, and I quote, "Happy Italian Heritage Month in New York. Here's continuing to fight for Vito Marcantonio's vision of a government that works for all working people," end of quote. Marcantonio represented East Harlem in Congress for 7 terms, first as a Republican, later as a member of the left-wing American Labor Party. Now, his opposition to U.S. involvement in the Korean War and his legal work for the Communist Party drew FBI attention. Palladino called Marcantonio an obscure Italian-American communist, accused Mamdani of promoting communist propaganda. Palladino wrote on X, and I quote, "Of all the great men and women of Italian descent who've contributed to New York City and the United States, this is the idiot he picks." End of quote. I love her. I mean, she is absolutely great. Without Vicky Palladino, without a doubt, she should have been mayor. She urged Mamdani to stop invoking his Italian heritage, saying he was physically incapable of being anything other than a loathsome propagandist for communism. And she contrasted the mayor's message with her family's history. She said her father fought in World War II against Italian forces under Benito Mussolini. Her mother raised 5 children on her own working in a button factory. She said, "We wanted to become Americans, and our people were proud to learn the language and wave the American flag." That's not being an Italian-American. That's what being an Italian-American in New York means, not the communist propaganda Zoran is pushing here. So, I mean, how cool is that? She is very, very cool. Today is Columbus Day. Hope you will go ahead and fly your flag and celebrate it if you can. I know what you're going to say, but it's also Indigenous Peoples Day. Wrong. It's not Indigenous Peoples Day. As a matter of fact, the truth is, and here's where the truth comes out. I'm so glad this is not on a weekend, so I can say this too. August 9th of this year, was, and we acknowledge the fact that it was International Indigenous Day, internationally speaking, okay? So what happened was people were so riled up about Columbus, and they wanted to get rid of everything that had to do with anything historical with white folks who were part of this country. White people just ruined this country. It was terrible, founded on racism and everything like that. Remember, they were all saying that crap in 2020, 2021, and ever since, and some before. It turns out, of course, that they wanted to get rid of Columbus Day, and they couldn't do it. It's been declared a federal holiday. It was established as a federal holiday back in 1937. So what they did was they just said, you know what, we'll start calling it Indigenous Peoples Day. That's all. We'll just say it's Indigenous Peoples Day and screw you. Well, the bottom line, though, is that you can call it whatever you want. You can call it Monkey Pod Day. I don't care what you want to call it. I really don't care. It's Columbus Day today. In 1970, the date of the federal observance was officially changed to the second Monday in October, which this is, but it was established back in 1937. It's a federal holiday here in the United States. Indigenous Peoples Day is not. Now, if you want to recognize Indigenous Peoples Day on any level whatsoever, my recommendation is next August 9th, put it on your calendar. It's on my calendar, by the way. August 9th, go ahead and celebrate Indigenous Peoples Day. It's for Indigenous people around the world, including here in America. But today is not Indigenous Peoples Day. That's bunk. That's BS. That's a lot of crap. Today is Columbus Day, and we do honor and celebrate Columbus Day. When I was a kid, by the way, Columbus Day, we used to get out of school for it. So they don't do that these days, do they? I know they don't. All right. Okay. I've got some lighter things coming up in just a moment right here on Vegas at 8:00.
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11: 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I mean, it's going to be huge. 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And plus, check this out. Starting at 2 o'clock this Saturday until 7 o'clock, someone will be spinning that big super bonus multiplier wheel of cash and every 20 minutes. And someone every 20 minutes will have the opportunity to win up to $1,100 every 20 minutes starting at 2 o'clock this Sunday at the Emerald Island Casino. Now, a quick note just so you can put it on your calendar as well. The following Sunday, we are going to be broadcasting live from the Emerald Island Grill at the Emerald Island Casino, and that would be on the 25th. And our guests out there, Peter Guzman, president of the Latin Chamber of Commerce, and Governor Joe Lombardo joining Tim Brooks and myself. So we're looking forward to that. That's going to be huge. And we've got Mayor Michelle Romero stopping by as well. I tell you, it's going to be big, huge. Bigly. 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
11: Yes, it is October the 12th. It is, in addition to Columbus Day, it is National Farmers Day. So the day that we honor and celebrate the people that are behind the harvesting of the food that we eat. So happy National Farmers Day to those who are worthy of it. It's National Kick Butt Day. Yeah. It means you're supposed to start a new habit or finally check something off of your to-do list. All right. So National Kick Butt Day today. Today is, as I mentioned, it's Columbus Day. It's National Gumbo Day today. So it's a great way to warm the inside of your tummy with a National Gumbo Day today. So every foundation of Cajun and Creole cooking starts with a blend of diced onion, celery, and bell peppers. National Gumbo Day of today is, you like it, and today is your day then. Today is National Savings Day. recognizes the need to be able to, and the value of saving as opposed to just spending freely. So I think that's a good idea. Help your kids start early on, and they'll carry that habit on until they are adults, and then teach their kids hopefully as well. Today is National Free Thought Day. We celebrate fundamental human liberty today, the freedom to think for ourselves. It's an annual observance that champions the use of things like, reason, logic, science, and evidence as the primary tools for forming our own opinions and understanding the world. The date for National Free Thought Day was not chosen at random, by the way. It commemorates a pivotal moment in American history when reason began to push back against superstition, and that was during the Salem witch trials. National Online Bank Day today reminds us we don't have to take it to the bank to get it to the bank. So the day celebrates the advantages offered by online banks. If you ever wondered where Oktoberfest began, it was on this date, October 12th of 1810, when Bavarian Crown Prince Louis, later King Louis I of Bavaria, married Princess Teresa von Sachsen-Hildburghausen. I think I pronounced it right. There you go. And it was on this date, October 12th of 1960, that one of the most surreal moments occurred in the Cold War when Nikita Khrushchev took off his shoe at the UN and started pounding the table. There are pictures of him doing that. Some people say it's alleged. No, he actually did it. I remember when it happened. Drew Johnson running for treasurer here in the state of Nevada coming up next right here on Vegas at 8.
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21: News. I'm Fiona Jalosi. Homeland Security investigators conducting an early morning raid on Democrat Congresswoman Ilhan Omar's home in Washington, D.C.
22: With sources telling Fox News, the raid focuses on immigration fraud and documents completed by Omar's late father when she was a child. The search also follows public confirmation of an ongoing criminal investigation by White House border czar Tom Homan. Omar has denied allegations of immigration fraud.
21: That's Fox's Jeff Manasso. Ukrainian President Volodymyr Zelensky says Russia is still striking Ukraine's energy facilities despite President Trump's claim of an energy ceasefire.
23: And we didn't attack, but Russia attacked our gas stations, energy infrastructure, and other things.
21: Zelensky on Fox. 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
24: The
0: This is a Bloomberg Money Minute. Starbucks says no deal. The nation's biggest coffee chain says now it has no plans to make a bid to acquire the Chipotle chain, which Starbucks CEO Brian Nichols used to run. That refutes a report in the Financial Times last week, but Starbucks would only say it's laser-focused on turning around its own restaurants. Chipotle shares down about 4% right now. Starbucks shares slightly higher. Elsewhere on Wall Street, stocks kicking off the new week with modest gains. They're mixed, those stocks. That's ahead of the start of the new earnings season tomorrow. Third quarter results from JPMorgan Chase, Goldman Sachs, Wells Fargo, and Citigroup all before the opening bell. Right now, that's got the Dow up about 0.5%. The NASDAQ down 0.3%. The S&P is pretty much flat, while oil is higher, about $92 a barrel. And there's a new peanut butter made by a company called Nurtured Nuts. It uses gene-edited peanuts to make a peanut butter that has all the flavor but no allergens. Tom Busby, Bloomberg Radio.
10: As reports live in the Air Supply Air Conditioning Traffic Center, expect a higher level of service. All about construction this morning. The intersection of Flamingo and Cobalt shut down for the building of a temporary bridge for November's F1 race. Won't be back open until Friday night. Formula One construction also restricting the strip down to one lane, pretty much from Spring Mountain down to Harmon. You also have a left lane taken away in the northbound airport connector through the tunnel. That's causing delays back to 215. Injury accident Henderson, Paseo Verde east of Green Valley Parkway in the southeast. Windmill at Eastern, Southwest, Tropicana at Town Center. More Vegas Today with Alan Stock is coming up next. Mitch Kelly from the Air Supply Air Conditioning Traffic Center.
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13: From the Fox 5 First Alert Weather Center, I'm weather anchor Tiffany Olin. We do have those cloudy conditions with the chance for showers all across the region. We aren't expecting that heavy rain that we saw over the weekend or even those very strong gusty winds, but we do still have some showers and even some breezes around. As far as your temperatures go, we are expecting to be in those low 70s across the Las Vegas Valley. We keep those cooler temperatures even into tomorrow.
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11: And a good morning. Great to have you with us on this big Monday morning, Columbus Day. Wow, how cool it is and how great it is to have with us Drew Johnson. I've known Drew for a long time. He's a candidate for the Nevada State Treasurer slot. Yesterday, if you saw the RJ, the Review Journal endorsed him for Nevada State Treasurer, and as I have as well, and I have no doubt that he's going to be a great treasurer for the state of Nevada. He's got a lot of great ideas, and that's why he's joining us this morning to talk about some of those ideas. Drew, how you doing?
25: I'm great. Thanks for having me on. I really appreciate it.
11: Absolutely, absolutely. Let's talk about some of the things that you have in mind to do, and then we're going to talk about your opponent, because I want to everyone to understand that I wrote a column recently on Trojan horses, and we've got some of those folks running who are part of the DSA here in the state, and your opponent, whether she's a part of the DSA or not, I don't know, but she's a Trojan horse, and we'll talk about that in a bit. But I do want to talk about the Millennium Scholarship, which I know your opponent actually helps to oversee. But tell me about where that's at right now, the problems with it, and what you have in mind to help correct it.
25: Absolutely. I actually just released this morning my sort of three-step plan to save the Millennium Scholarship. The scholarship is a $10,000 scholarship to keep Nevada's best and brightest students in the state. They can go to UNLV, UNR, a two-year school. But my opponent actually manages that in the treasurer's office currently, and along with running the DEI program and some of the other things I'm sure we'll talk about later. But she has run this program into the ground to the point that after next year, it will be bankrupt. It got expanded to the point where they were giving out too much money. It was being funded by this fund that was never supposed to be touched in terms of the principal. They ate into the principal. The money's gone. Kids who are freshmen now will not have this scholarship available when they're juniors. And so I've come up with a way that we can, first of all, make it so that it's a little bit more competitive, because the original idea was the best and the brightest. So we just allow the top 20% of every graduating class of all the high school seniors in the state to have access to the scholarship. So that makes it a little bit more competitive.
11: Was that how it was supposed to be, or what? I mean, what was the original intent of this? I don't recall.
25: Yes. So it goes back now 25 years. And originally it was supposed to be very competitive. You had to have a certain ACT score. They took away the ACT requirements. You had to have, I believe it was a 3.0 GPA, which it is now. But of course, because of grade inflation, the 3.0 doesn't mean what it did 20 years ago. And so more and more people are eligible for it. And you also have access to it for 6 years rather than four. So that's something we need to change. But ultimately, my plan is to save it by using unclaimed property funds. So the state has hundreds of millions of dollars in unclaimed property. I want to put that funding into, basically think of it as a trust, a lockbox, a permanent fund where people can still get their money back out when it's owed to them. But we're getting interest, we're getting investment returns on that money, okay. And that will fund the Millennium Scholarship for the future.
11: Wow, that sounds great. Now, we're not supposed to touch the principal originally. Is that correct?
25: That's correct. It was tobacco settlement money and then tobacco tax money, and we still have just a little bit of that coming in every year. But obviously, when you, as everybody knows, when you spend down the principal of an account, you lose it very quickly, and that's the situation we got in.
11: So your opponent took the situation as it was set up, and she changed the requirements basically for it. By the way, I just want to mention, so people can understand what we're talking about, this is the same thing that happened with Social Security. People talk about Social Security all the time, and Social Security, they didn't just take the money for Social Security that we put into it and use it for Social Security. They wound up taking the money out of Social Security and using it for other purposes many, many, many, many years ago. And that's why we have a depleted Social Security bank, so to speak, because of that. And that's kind of what she's been doing in this situation as well.
25: Yeah, and the real frustration is she's known that this problem was occurring. She's had 6 years to fix it. And rather than coming up with an idea like I did, you know, with a few monsters and a few late nights, she goes out to the state legislature and says, well, we're out of money. We're broke. Give us some money. Give us some of the taxpayers' money. The problem is right now we've got a huge surplus. Things are great with the state budget. But next year we could be in a hole. We could be in a deficit. And so when that happens, that means that there's no taxpayer bailout to save these kids. And so we need, you know, a mature, responsible, thoughtful policy solution to this problem. And I've been able to create one, and she's had 6 years to do it, and she's just kicked the can down the road.
11: Yeah, she's done a terrible job. And I want to talk about some other of the issues that you have in mind. But as long as we mention her, I do want to take this opportunity to mention this. I did some research on this. And so I can tell you from the research I have done, your opponent's name is Taya Mathis Coleman. And I'm mentioning her name because it turns out, and most people don't know this, is that she is a virulent anti-Semite. Okay, she's called Israel a horrible apartheid state. She suggested she would basically cancel all economic interaction with the Jewish state, no investment through bonds or trade, any trade interactions that she might have influence over. So she's one of those folks that are like Imam Dani or Vinnie Spottleson or the rest of them who are, you know, have this hard on for Israel big time. And she wants to make sure that we basically cut ties with Israel. And in doing so, she has really come out of the closet with her anti-Semitism big, big time. So I just want to mention most of the mainstream, so-called mainstream media won't talk about it. They don't want to accuse her of being the anti-Semite that she is. But I'm here to tell you that that's the case. And, you know, she wants to come on to refute that. She's more than welcome to. Her name is Taya Mathis Coleman. She's a virulent anti-Semite. She's running against Drew Johnson. And there's no question that Drew would make a great treasurer, and she would absolutely suck at the job. So, I mean, I'm just telling you how the truth. You want the truth, right? Well, you've got the truth. I want you to stay with me. I want to talk about some of the other issues that you've got in mind, because you have a plan to help eliminate the state gas tax without increasing taxes. And I want to talk about that and how that can be done legally here in the state of Nevada. We've got other things to chat about as well. Drew Johnson joining us, candidate for the Nevada State Treasurer, endorsed yesterday by the Review Journal. And he's got my endorsement, of course, as well. And we'll continue in just a moment right here on Vegas at 8.
15: The series continues at American Family Field for this best of seven series. The Los Angeles Dodgers, the Milwaukee Brewers, game two of the NLCS. Coverage starts this afternoon at 1 with first pitch at 2 on 101.5 KDON.
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10: 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Expect a higher level of service. Roadwork causing most of the problems right now. Flamingo at Cobalt is shut down all week for construction of a temporary bridge for November's F1 race. Northbound Airport Connector, you lose the left lane heading through the tunnel for paving. That's got you a little bit slow. Left lane also taken away on the southbound side. Henderson injury accident, Paseo Verde east of Green Valley Parkway. One's also in the southeast, eastbound Windmill at Eastern, southwest Tropicana at Town Center. Mitch Kelly from the Air Supply Air Conditioning Traffic Center.
8: From the Fox 5 First Alert Weather Center, I'm weather anchor Tiffany Olin. We still do have some breezes as well as showers around, but neither are going to be as strong as what we saw over the weekend. Temperatures are going to stay cool in the low 70s.
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11: And you're in the right place at the right time, and I appreciate your taking time to join us this morning. Our guest this morning here on Vegas at 8 is Drew Johnson. He's been a good friend for years, and he is now a candidate for the Nevada State Treasurer's Office, and he is someone that I, along with the RJ and many, many others, wholeheartedly recommend you vote for. He would make a great treasurer. I want to talk to you about the state gas tax, people getting freaked out about the state gas tax. I just want to say, as I've done many times, the reason we pay high gas prices here, not because of Trump and his war in Iran and all that kind of stuff. We've paid more for years than any other state except California, because we're dependent on California, and California has a bizarre way of wanting to reduce the people using gas, so they artificially wind up raising the price of gas. It's you know, by getting rid of some of their refineries and everything like that. And so we are dependent on California for our expensive gas. That's the problem behind it. But the state gas tax is something else that you've been looking at.
25: Absolutely. Obviously, you're dead on. You couldn't have said it any better. As treasurer, I can't force California to reopen refineries or stop their dumb socialist policies. But I do have a plan to get rid of our state's 23 cent a gallon gas tax. And of course, a lot of us can go out and buy an EV or work from home. But so many people who usually lower income people are forced to drive, people in the trades don't have an option to get an EV or sit at home and work from the computer. And so I was thinking about those people when I came up with this proposal. So currently, we have about $400-500 million in surplus revenue every year coming in. We're overtaxing people. And so as a way to get that money back and keep, frankly, the Democrats in Carson City from wasting it, my proposal is to take that money, put it into a permanent fund. So you've heard, you know, Alaska, North Dakota, New Mexico have these permanent funds where you invest them, you grow them, you use the interest, investment returns, and you spend it on infrastructure. And so that's exactly the idea behind this, is that it's going to take several years, you know, probably 6, 8, 10 years to get enough money into this fund. But once it reaches a certain point, then the investment returns will actually pay for the road construction and repair and allow us to completely eliminate the gas tax. And of course, the problem with the gas tax is, as I mentioned, with fewer people commuting, more people with EVs, with hybrids working from home, there's less money going into the gas tax. But road construction repairs are way more expensive than they've ever been before. So this is a way to make sure our roads remain good, make sure that our state roads have the funding they need, but also to stop this, you know, regressive, ridiculous tax and, you know, save taxpayers $200 or $300 a year.
11: So it may take a few years, 4, 6, 8 years, as you said, but the bottom line is this, is that someone has to start a process somewhere. Our governor is the first one, Democrat or Republican, doesn't matter. Our governor, Lombardo, is the first governor to start the search for gas outside of California, looking at additional straws from Utah, from Texas, and it may take 4 or 6 or 8 years in order to get those up and running, and may happen after he leaves office from a second term. That's possible. But the point is that it has to start somewhere. This governor has started that process, and you as treasurer would start the process at least of being able to eventually get us off the state gas tax. And I think that is to be commended, and I appreciate that. And I want people to understand it in those terms, because people say, well, it's not happening right now. No, it's not. But someone's got to start it somewhere. And had they started 6 or 8 years ago, we would have had it right now.
25: Exactly right. And it'll save another tax increase in the future, because as we have less money coming in for road repairs, they're going to say, oh, we've got to double the gas tax, or we've got to raise the sales tax to pay for these roads. And it's not only a way to save taxpayers money through the gas tax, but hopefully prevent a future tax increase.
11: Excellent. Well, one last thing I want to talk about is that Treasurer's Office is overturning unclaimed property, and they're returning unclaimed property, but it's taking an average of about 4 months to return money when other states do it automatically. What's behind that, and what would you do to change that?
25: So unclaimed property, think about you open a small checking account, you forget about it. It ends up rolling over to the state after you don't claim it. Somebody sends you a Zelle payment or PayPal payment, and you don't pull it out and put it in your account or spend it. So that money goes to the state. The state, you have to currently seek that money out, fill out all these forms. The state lets you know whether or not you're going to get that money back. Most states let you know in a week. Some states do it automatically if it's less than $500 and just get the check out to you. Right now, it's taking us 120 days to even tell you if you're getting your, in my case, $70 back from PayPal. Took 4 months. That is ridiculous. And so day one, I have a plan to replicate what dozens of other states have done and make it so that thanks to AI and some of the technology we have, your money is returned before you even realize that you're owed it. If it's less than $500, if there aren't more than one claimant, then it automatically goes back to you. And that's the least the state government can do, is make sure that the money that is owed to you gets back to you. So that's a huge failure on the current treasurer's office, and it's something that we can change fairly easily and fairly quickly.
11: Excellent. Great points. You're really thinking out of the box on a lot of this, and your thoughts are things that will help the people of the state of Nevada. And we appreciate that very, very much. If people want to find out more about your campaign, get involved, and of course, early starting votes in a few days, but how can they get involved in the campaign?
25: Absolutely. It's Drew for Nevada, all spelled out, drewfornevada.com. As you mentioned, Alan, my opponent wants to make this a political position. She wants to do ESG investing. I'm going to be a treasurer that everybody can count on to protect their money, to make sure we're getting great returns, and to not play politics.
11: And she, again, she's the one who wants to divest any relationship with Israel. She's become she's come out of the closet as a virulent anti-Semite. And so that's the way that goes. We need Drew Johnson in there to make sure that things run smoothly and some of these great ideas are implemented. Otherwise, you're still going to pay a lot of money when you don't have to. Drew Johnson, Nevada State Treasurer, thank you, my friend, for joining us. I appreciate it. We'll talk again very soon, but the very best to you.
25: Thanks so much, Alan.
11: All right. The short answer coming up next.
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11: Yeah, it's a very short answer, and I do recommend Markley Van Camp and Robbins coming up next. Great, great show. Some things you're going to find at KDON.com. President Trump says Russia and Ukraine have agreed to an energy ceasefire, but Kiev says attacks continue. Federal agents searched Minnesota Representative Ilhan Omar's home. This is all part of a criminal investigation that's ongoing. And the city of Las Vegas now accepting toy donations to pay off traffic tickets. Now for News on Demand, you always find the latest at KDON.com. Like us on Facebook and follow us on X at KDWN Las Vegas. And we thank Mitch Kelly for feverishly posting those and the most relevant stories. The Out of Stock Answer today takes a very serious and very conscious look at the issue of the death penalty. Society is debating the death penalty right now, and I weigh in on this harshest punishment. I don't think I've done a commentary on this in maybe many years, but now with all the talks about the botched execution and the public execution of at Fort Hood, you know, I thought it was time. So 9:30, 12:30, and 6:30 exclusively on KDON and KDWN.com. Tip of that, thank you to Drew Johnson for joining us today, Nevada State Treasurer candidate. Guy would be great in that position. Also, a tip of that, and thank you to Mitch Kelly, Trent Ogle, and Tiffany Olin for helping make today's show possible. And, of course, to Emerald Island Casino, Rainbow Club, and Salmon Ash for sponsoring us here at Vegas at 8. We certainly appreciate them as well. Tomorrow, as a matter of fact, Sam joins us in our Salmon Ash segments. Wednesday, don't forget the governor. Governor Joe Lombardo joins us live right here on Vegas today. And in the meantime, I'm Alan Stock. I want to thank you so much for joining us. Please have a great day. Drive carefully and always keep on.

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5: Many fingers pointing at Iran. I'm Lisa Brady, Fox News. More than 25 countries, including the U.S., out with a joint statement recognizing a British assessment that Iran's Revolutionary Guard was almost certainly behind a suspected plot to target a U.S.-run base in England.
6: We will not tolerate these threats on our soil.
5: British Prime Minister Andy Burnham also promising further sanctions in a speech to Parliament. Saudi Arabia investigating how its air defenses failed to intercept a missile attack by Iran-backed Houthi rebels, killing at least 13 people, wounding hundreds at an airport in the capital. The president of Ukraine not convinced that Russia wants a ceasefire.
7: Ukrainian President Volodymyr Zelensky says he supports a ceasefire on energy facilities in Ukraine and Russia, but warns Vladimir Putin is not ready.
8: Because even after yesterday's messages from president and so about energy ceasefire, Putin attacked our gas infrastructure.
7: Zelensky, speaking on the Fox News channel, also says he would support a more broad ceasefire if Russia does as well.
5: Fox's Jared Halpern at the White House. President Trump has criticized Zelensky for targeting Russian energy facilities while announcing a deal to allow Russia to sell diesel, which has drawn bipartisan pushback in Congress. Homeland Security investigators searching the Washington home of Minnesota Congresswoman Ilhan Omar as part of what the Justice Department calls a federal criminal investigation.
9: It's unusual to see the Justice Department take an overt action 3 weeks before an election when someone's on a ballot. However, it's important to note that a federal judge signed off on this search warrant. So obviously there's some sort of probable cause here where a judge gave the Justice Department and HSI the green light to go into this Washington, D.C. home.
5: Fox's David Spunt near the scene. Omar is not at that residence today and has previously denied any wrongdoing. 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
1: That's reports live in the Air Supply Air Conditioning Traffic Center. Expect a higher level of service. Got a new crash on 15 southbound at Charleston. Far left lane is blocked. Dragging a bit on 11 northbound through downtown and in both directions inside the airport tunnel where you have lanes restricted for paving work. North Las Vegas injury accident. Cheyenne at North 5th. Henderson, Paseo Verde east of Green Valley Parkway. The intersection of Flamingo at Koval closed this week for Formula One related bridge construction. Mitch Kelly from the Air Supply Air Conditioning Traffic Center.
2: From the Fox 5 First Alert Weather Center, I'm weather anchor Tiffany Olin. We still do have some breezes as well as showers around, but neither are going to be as strong as what we saw over the weekend. Temperatures are going to stay cool in the low 70s.
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13: Yo, man.
12: Wow, a little surprise this morning, huh?
13: Yeah, you know, you find out that Ilhan Omar's house in D.C. is getting raided. So they raided Democrat Representative Ilhan Omar's Washington, D.C. home around 6 o'clock this morning, and it has wrapped up. But it's part of an ongoing federal criminal investigation involving the Department of Homeland Security and the Justice Department. MS Now's Ken Delanian, who was all in on the Russian collusion hoax, if you remember, he had a lot of sources within that whole hoax, seemed a little upset while reporting the investigation has to do with how old she really was, at least this is part of it, when she got U.S. citizenship, because that may have actually changed the math a little bit.
14: Nothing about the brother yet. More on that later.
15: That seems like it would be an issue easily cleared up, but nonetheless, these federal agents were combing through her personal property in a very, very intrusive search. Obviously, this raises a lot of questions because Representative Omar.
14: Hold on a second. Mm-hmm. Intrusive search.
13: Yes.
14: They go through the underwear like Melania?
13: No. I like, too. He's like, well, her age in the year 2000 could be easily cleared up. Please, man, we don't even know how old, Pujols is, actually.
14: No kidding.
13: He's a baseball.

0: ball player.
1: Yeah, I think he just turned 73.
2: Well, in the reports, there was she married the brother, but then she had kids with somebody else.
1: Yeah, right.
2: And then she married the consultant. Mm-hmm. And then there's millions of dollars. And there might be something to that Somali fraud in Minnesota, too. I mean, there's all these different things, dude.
3: Some people did something?
2: Wow. Mm-hmm. She's like loud you. And clear. Man, oh, man.
4: Has been targeted on the right for a long period of time. She's a sitting member of Congress with certain privileges around the speech and debate clause. So there's a lot we don't know here. A lot of questions have been raised.
2: Yes, but you're a little miffed. Yes. We can tell.
0: Well, nobody is above the law. We heard that for years.
2: We have heard that.
5: No one is above the law.
6: Nobody's right. above the law.
7: No right. person is above the law.
8: No one is above the law.
9: No one is above the law.
10: No one is above the law.
11: No one is above the law.
12: No one is above the law.
13: You're not above the law. You're not an elite. You're not untouchable. And so it's nice to see that the rule of law has returned.
1: Hmm. Look at that guy.
0: Eric Swalwell.
1: Yes.
2: It's a good one there, David.
1: Man.
0: No one's above
1: I
0: the law.
1: I got PTSD
0: you know?
1: Now.
0: Hey.
1: Gosh.
2: Yeah. Also, news from over the weekend politically. Tallarico, he's back.
0: Yeah.
1: What is going on, man?
2: What do you mean?
1: Well, I mean I was getting all this stuff over the weekend.
2: Yeah, the flu.
1: Yeah, I know, right? For 14 days. That's normal. No, I was getting all this stuff from all these people that he was locked in this area. He locked himself in a mental hospital in Ohio.
0: So.
1: And I don't know if that's true or not.
0: Yeah, I don't know, man. Okay, so I'll just try to lay all the groundwork here because it gets very confusing.
2: Yeah, very much so.
0: I'll try to make it as simple as possible. What was alleged yesterday? Conservative reporter Nick Sorter shared a story yesterday that Democrat Senate nominee James Tallarico was off the campaign trail because he'd been at a mental institution in Ohio. There was another Texas Democrat who went to the same facility several years ago. That's why people were looking at that particular institution. Now, the hospital has said Representative James Tallarico has never received treatment from Lindner Center of Hope. And there are some people saying, well, that's you know, a very carefully worded statement. But anyway, this guy named Ryan Amaker, I'd never heard of him until yesterday, claims he correctly guessed the code that would give him access to patient information and then shared audio of him on the phone with the facility where they presumably say that James Tallarico had been discharged. But the timing, and we could play the clip, the timing of this doesn't make sense.
2: Yes.
0: Because this is from Saturday evening. James Tallarico had been seen at the Austin City Limits Music Festival the day before.
2: Right.
0: And so anyway, we can roll out the audio if you want.
2: Right, sure.
14: Hi. I do not find anyone with that name for the last 4 days. It's been discharged and they're not here in the building.
15: Okay, so nothing for James Tallarico?
2: Then it's kind of silent for a while looking.
14: Yes, it looks, well, this is what it's today. It looks like just the he was just discharged this evening. That's why I don't have it.
15: Oh, he was discharged then?
14: Mm-hmm.
15: Okay. And this is the Hope...
14: So he should be...
15: Okay.
14: I'm sorry.
15: This is... I'll make sure I have the right... This is Hope Lindner?
14: Yes, uh-huh.
15: Okay. And you're in Hamilton, Ohio?
14: No, we're not in Hamilton. No.
15: Oh.
14: We're in Mason.
15: Okay. So that's why he's on the system. He's been recent. Okay. All right.
14: Okay.
15: Thank you.
14: Thank you. Mm-hmm. Bye.
2: Yeah, it's kind of confusing because it says nothing in the last 4 days.
0: Yeah.
2: And then it was earlier this evening.
0: Right. But Tallarico was in Texas on Friday.
2: Right.
0: So, the timeline doesn't match. I mean, I certainly would like to hear more. You know, Nick Sorter and this guy are claiming that more stuff is going to be dropped. I'll just say, you guys better be right, and this better be ironclad, because otherwise you're about to get sued into oblivion and deserve it.
2: Yeah. You know? Well, it is wild. I don't know if you heard the first phone call when he didn't have the code.
0: Yeah.
2: He's like, well, no, he didn't give me the code, so I can't give you any more information.
0: Yeah.
2: Then he guesses 2244.
0: Yeah.
2: Ding.
1: Who guesses that?
2: It's better than any other guess.
1: I mean, serious, I know, but I mean,
2: you could guess,
1: who
2: you know,
1: guesses right?
2: 5387. He'd be like, who guesses that?
1: What are the odds, right?
2: I know, that's what I'm saying.
1: He's going to guess correctly.
2: That's my point.
1: I don't know, man.
2: I know.
1: I struggle with this one a lot.
0: Yeah, I don't.
1: So, and again, I mean, if I were Tallarico, I would explain it, right? I would just hold a presser and say, let's get this out in the open right now. Here's what happened. Here's where I was. Here's what I did.
2: Well, he talked to one of the affiliates in Dallas.
0: Yeah.
2: But he got, to me, it's like caught in a lie.
0: Yeah, that's the thing. It's like, I don't trust anybody involved in
2: this. No, because this, you know, which doctor did you see?
0: Right, because initially he had said he had gone to a prompt care in Dallas, and that now in this NBC affiliate in Dallas interview, he's saying, well, I saw my primary care physician, and here's part of that interview.
2: Yeah.
5: Yeah, I got the flu, and I'm feeling much better, and I'm glad I had a chance to recover. You know, if you don't take the opportunity to get well, sometimes you can get even sicker, and so I'm glad we made the decision to just take the week, get better, and now I'm glad to be back on the trail.
6: You've talked about how you're diabetic, and that has, when diabetics get the flu, it could get really bad. How bad was it for somebody who wants to know? Is this just like in bed rest, or did you ever have to go to a doctor or a hospital?
5: I just went to my primary care physician, but it wasn't anything worse than a nasty case of the flu. And so I was in bed and, you know, drinking lots of liquids. Unfortunately, the campaign made me work from home, so I didn't even get full days off. But, you know, didn't want to be out on the trail and didn't want to get anyone else sick. It's important, I think, for leaders to be responsible in these moments.
2: You're working from home.
0: Yeah.
2: What, you couldn't do a quick video? Hey, I'm fine. I mean, I'm right. Sick. I don't want to be out there, but just know I'm going to be wherever.
1: It just adds to the weirdness of the whole thing.
0: The whole thing is very weird.
2: Yeah, I'm not buying it.
0: I'm not either, because if it's like the loony bin, like I took a week off a few months ago to, mm-hmm. you know, have a summer vacation trip with my family, and if somebody were to say, I have information that David Van Camp was in a mental institution that week, one, I wouldn't fault you if you believed it. But two, I could in 30 seconds pull up my bank app, show you bank statements of me in Galveston, Texas at the time, what hotel right. I was staying in. Like, if this is so easily debunked, then give me the receipt of the, just put it out there and make these guys look like fools.
2: Of course.
1: If you were that sick for that length of time, and now you're out shaking hands and kissing babies at a music festival?
2: Might want to make sure he was out of the woods.
1: That doesn't make any sense to me either, if that weakened condition that leads you to go to.
2: Well, if you look at the flu, what is it? After a certain number of days, you're no longer contagious.
1: Yeah. Well, that's probably true, but
2: it's like 5 days
1: or whatever. If you're so sick, you're bedridden for that long, and now you're up going to a music festival. I don't know.
2: But isn't he saying that he really wasn't bedridden in this clip? It was just the flu.
0: Yeah, it was the flu. And
2: he had to work still.
0: Yeah.
2: But that's not... Here's the rest of the clip. Let's get to the rest of the clip, and then we'll go.
5: And I'm glad to be back. Feeling much better.
6: I want to get your response, because the internet was...
5: the internet's doing its thing.
6: The internet was invested in your outcome.
5: Yes. I'm sure it's because they care so much about me. So.
6: Well, so conservative folks on Twitter and some of Paxton's ally were pushing the idea that you had a stress-induced episode and were getting treatment for it. What are your thoughts? Did that happen?
5: That's not true. I just had the flu, and I feel much better. But it's a good reminder that you can't believe everything you read on the internet.
2: Okay. Now go back to ranting, Scott. Go ahead.
1: No, I really am done ranting. I mean, I think everything that everybody thinks, you know, when this goes on, like, wait a minute, everybody's had the flu at least once in their life, right?
2: Yes.
1: And I know that some flu is worse than others. I get that.
2: Yes.
1: But this guy was laid up for 2 weeks. He's on the campaign trail. He wants to be the senator. And you don't have any proof of life, video, or anything from those days. You just want radio silence.
2: Yeah.
1: I mean, that doesn't seem right to me. None of it does.
2: We don't have the proof yet
1: No.
2: that the mental institution is the fact of the matter.
0: Yeah.
2: But to me, it's more believable than the flu story.
0: I think so, too. Yeah.
2: Because you wouldn't want anybody to know. You wouldn't want it to get out.
0: Right.
2: You certainly couldn't go in-state. You'd have to go somewhere else. So we'll have to see if that's true. Here's the other part. So you heard what he just said right there. If you're wondering, wait a second, didn't he say prompt care before?
0: Yeah.
2: Okay, so the first thing he was going to miss was the Hispanic get-together.
0: Yeah.
2: And he was so sad because he was looking forward to hanging out and all the delicious food and whatever. And this is part of that.
10: And last night it got so bad that I went to the urgent care here in Dallas, and I was diagnosed with the flu.
2: Okay. And then, the other one, where we just heard.
6: Did you ever have to go to a doctor or a hospital?
5: I just went to my primary care physician, but it wasn't anything worse than a nasty case of the flu.
2: Okay, yeah, not buying it.
0: No.
11: So we'll see
1: where it goes on. And by the way, would it hurt him with any voters of his political party to say he was locked up for a couple of weeks in a mental institution?
0: I think if that part is true, if it's proven to be true, and I don't know what to believe. I know that guy was not laid out with the flu, but I don't know what actually was going on. Then I think the biggest ding would be a cover-up, like lying to people about it.
11: Yes. Although, if you are running and you ended up in the mental institution, your election's done.
0: Yeah.
11: Your independents are just not going to vote for you. Mm-hmm. People that would be on the fence, it's like, listen, man, I hope the guy gets the help he needs, but, man, you can't. You can't vote for him at this point if that's going on.
0: And some people are bringing up John Fetterman. John Fetterman went to the loony bin after he was already elected.
11: Correct.
0: That's a different thing altogether.
11: Yep, totally agree. I know. It's insane.
1: Van Camp. He went to the loony bin.
0: I don't want to sanitize language, Scott.
1: No, I understand.
11: There you go.
1: It's just very funny.
11: All right, it's Mashup Monday. What do we have today, David?
0: Oh, what we have today is Danzig's mother meets Donna Summer's bad girls.
11: Ooh, everybody's bad.

0: Somewhere I pictured Danza absolutely hating this matchup.
1: Oh, absolutely.
0: He doesn't have much of a sense of humor.
1: No, he does not.
0: I have a dancing story sometime if we have the time.
2: Oh, yeah, you do.
0: Oh, my gosh. Yeah, there's a lot to get to today. Trump made a deal with Putin for diesel. The freak out is on there, and the five stories we're watching today coming right up.
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16: One, two, three, four, five.
17: All right, number five, Krista Pike is back in prison after that botched execution attempt as her team is looking for next steps. Take that next step off of a cliff, maybe? I don't know.
0: I'm not quite sure. Just next step.
18: She's back in prison.
17: She's back in prison, yes.
18: So it's amazing.
0: But no new date set.
17: No.
0: We're going to be talking about the death penalty, too, coming up.
17: Oh, good.
0: Pope had some comments about the death penalty.
19: Well, I can't imagine what that would be.
17: Number four, per the Wall Street Journal, Kamala Harris's husband, Doug Emhoff, apparently doesn't want her to run for president for a third time. And it'd be a long shot.
19: He wants somebody to drink with.
17: Number three.
0: Well, she yelled at him from last time, remember?
19: Oh, yeah.
0: Oh, my gosh. And he forgot her birthday or something?
19: Yeah.
0: When they were on the campaign trail?
19: He was in the doghouse, yeah.
17: Yeah.
0: And really, secretly, he's just like, it's embarrassing to me.
17: Right. I still have street cred in this town. Come on.
0: Come on.
17: Old slugger.
0: So, you know, yeah. You're a joke, crying out loud.
20: I call myself a joyful warrior.
17: All right, number three, Trump says he struck a deal with Putin for Russia to sell 4.8 million tons of diesel fuel to the U.S. and global markets. People outraged about that.
19: Yeah,
17: because
19: that's a tough one.
17: Yeah, it's a,
19: that's a tough one.
17: It's well, giving more money to fuel the war machine of Russia. Yeah.
19: That's...
0: I thought you wanted lower gas prices, Scott.
19: I just that one was just didn't sit right with me.
0: Oh, okay.
19: I could be wrong, but it doesn't sit right with me.
17: Well, any benefit probably won't even be felt until December.
19: Well, of 29. If you listen to these guys, yeah.
0: Number two. Wow,
18: Scott.
19: Well, I'm sorry, but it just doesn't sit right with me, sir.
17: Right. Number two, UK Prime Minister Andy Burnham. It says the planned attack on that airbase, almost said Airbnb.
19: Airbus.
0: No kidding.
17: That airbase

0: a few weeks ago was almost certainly directed by Iran's IRGC. And number one, federal agents raided Democrat Representative Ilhan Omar's Washington, D.C. home around 6 o'clock this morning as part of an ongoing federal criminal investigation involving Homeland Security and the Justice Department. Those are the top five stories that we're watching today.
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2: Okay. Maybe you saw the video of this guy that got into the tiger enclosure.
0: Oh, dude.
2: Yes. UK?
3: Idiot.
2: Oh, my goodness. How many views did that end up getting?
0: A lot.
2: It's like in the millions.
0: Oh, yeah.
3: Well, yeah.
2: Because the guy, if you hadn't heard, yeah, he was mauled to death by the tiger.
1: Well, you got into a cage with a tiger, and then you got down on your hands and knees and did some weird flexing of some kind. And the tiger, I was like, you're going to hug the tiger or something. You're going to be best pals.
2: Yeah, that's not
1: going to
2: happen.
1: And he ate you. Yeah. Well, I mean, that's what tigers do.
0: They're not going to Harambe the tiger, though. That's good.
1: I know. No. I, David, that's the first question I had.
2: He did when I came in. You know, they're probably going to kill the tiger.
1: Yeah.
2: And I'm like, they're not. They already said they're not going to.
1: Man.
2: You were already freaking out on that
1: Well,
2: one,
1: it
2: man.
1: Wasn't the tiger's fault that a clown jumps in there with him.
2: I know.
1: Jeez.
2: It's
4: really jarred something loose, tiger.
2: Okay, that probably wasn't necessary.
1: Yeah.
2: But was this some sort of mental health thing, or this guy just trying to get views?
1: I don't know. Well,
0: I heard he had special needs, and he was trying to go pet the tiger.
1: But the camera, he had the camera going, I guess, too, at the same time. I don't know. Who knows?
2: Okay. Death penalty. Should it still happen? That's next right here.
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6: Executing murderers has become the latest focus on what's proper and what's not when it comes to holding people responsible for precipitously murdering other innocent people. It should be noted that the death penalty has always been with mankind, and there have always been movements to abolish it. Those who advocate for abolishing it claim that it's not humane. By using the definition that humane means treating living beings with gentleness and respect, perhaps execution by its very nature is not humane. But don't be fooled by the fact that once upon a time, executions reflected the overly barbaric nature of how a civilization existed. In the past, people were literally tortured to death. Recently, there's been an attempt to execute Krista Pike for the vicious and torturous murder she conceived and carried out against a fellow classmate over 30 years ago. Not many women wind up on death row. The jury that oversaw her trial felt that she was one of those exceptions. While she was lying in the death chamber, prison officials spent over an hour trying to establish an IV line. She was administered what was believed to be a lethal dose of the drug pentobarbital. For whatever reason, she didn't die. Earlier, she had expressed a concern that her veins were small and hard to find. She even suggested a firing squad or hanging as methods to execute her. Now her attorneys and others are asking that she be granted life without the possibility of parole instead of trying once again to execute her. One ironic side note to this attempted execution. One death row inmate, 47-year-old Pedro Rodriguez, who fatally shot a paraplegic woman and awaits his date on death row, was asked to comment on the so-called botched execution. He responded, "It scares me to death." There's a kind of ironic tone to his comment, isn't there? Then there's the case of the planned execution of Nidal Hassan, who is set to die by firing squad on December 3rd in what will be the first military execution since 1961. Hassan committed the worst terrorist attack in American soil outside of 9/11 when he killed 13 people and wounded more than 30 others in the 2009 attack in the Fort Hood Army base in Texas while he yelled Allahu Akbar. His execution is set to take place at the very same Army base. The Pentagon has announced plans to publicly live stream the execution. If there ever was a deserved execution, Nidal Hassan is at the top of the list. It would serve as justice and notification that those who would attempt a similar action would face the harshest penalty. But the question is, should Hassan's execution be a public spectacle? Public executions are exactly what the barbaric leaders of Iran have been doing since 1979. Other Islamic groups have taken great pride and joy in publicly live streaming various forms of executions, including gruesome beheadings. We've always viewed these people as monsters, and make no mistake, they are monsters. But we've got to take a moment to reflect about whether or not a public execution of Hassan would be monstrous. Make no mistake, he deserves the death penalty for what he did. Can't imagine a logical argument against that. Vice President J.D. Vance said Hassan's crimes should not be forgotten. But when he was asked about whether the Pentagon will live stream the execution, he said he had his doubts about whether or not that will occur. He added, quote, "I'm not going to be watching it," end of quote. The death penalty is not an easy topic to talk about, but the horrific actions of some in our society have earned the harshest punishment as both a penalty and as a message to others who might be considering similar actions. Both Krista Pike and Nedal Hassan deserve the death penalty. Neither one should be live streamed. I'm Alan Stock. Keep on thinking free.
3: Fox News, I'm CJ Papa. House Democratic leaders are criticizing this morning's raid of Ilhan Omar's D.C. home, calling it abuse of power by the Trump administration.
7: This was a court-authorized search warrant here at the D.C. home of Minnesota Congresswoman Ilhan Omar. No indication that there's any type of search going on at her home in Minnesota. Also no indication that she is here, given the fact that we're a few weeks away from the election and Congress is out of session.
3: Fox's David Spunt near the scene. A change from a U.S. airline.
8: Delta Airlines is delaying the launch of its nonstop flight from Atlanta to Riyadh, Saudi Arabia. It was planned for later this month. It's been rescheduled for March of next year.
3: Fox's Jenny Gasol. The airport in Saudi Arabia has come under attack from Houthi rebels in Yemen. No meetings for Pope Leo until October 20th. He's having lung surgery tomorrow, says the Vatican. 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

0: The Markley Van Camp and Robbins Show. Thank you very much for being here. Appreciate it. I'm Jamie Markley, the Gen Xer, the Millennial, David Van Camp, the award-winning sexy boomer. That's Scott Robbins.
1: Yeah.
0: Okay, so you guys like the deal with Russia for the diesel, or you don't like the deal?
1: I'm not a big fan. Just because you're dealing with them, and I didn't think we were going to do this.
0: Well, you've been griping about gas prices. You see it every day. Every day. You're like, I see the gas prices. I drive by every day.
1: I understand that, but we have two minds here. I could say, well, you don't want to do business with him. I could still bitch about the gas prices.
0: Okay. Got it. Well, you could be looking at the world economy, like in deep trouble, with this diesel shortage issue. So, yeah, that was the big headline throughout
2: the growing fallout after President Trump reached a deal to buy diesel from Russia, sparking backlash. Ukraine's president with new words for Trump and Putin this morning.
0: There are some conservatives that are like, yeah, it's a good thing because it's basically a war on the globalists.
1: Well, you can cut it any way you want to cut it. That's fine. But you're dealing with the devil here. So, yeah.
0: I understand that. Yeah. At the same time, you had all of these European countries buying gas from Russia.
1: I know.
0: And that war is in their backyard. And then we're like, we're going to do a deal for diesel. Oh, God, growing fallout. Oh, golly. I mean, I get it, but at the same time, there's a lot of hypocrisy going on with that.
1: Well, I know, but we have to stand for something, right?
3: Well, I don't know. I mean,
0: you stood for a lower gas price.
1: I do, but I told you I can bitch about gas prices and not want to do a deal with the devil too.
0: Well, okay. But you want Iran to have nukes?
1: No, I don't want Iran to have nukes. What the hell are you talking about?
0: Well, I think that's what the war was about, wasn't it? With Iran, that made the prices go up, but the gas.
1: I sure as heck don't want Iran to have nukes. No. Please don't.
3: Say, as far as doing a deal with the devil, you know, I mean, the Saudis did 9/11, and we're not shutting down OPEC anytime soon.
0: No. It's true.
1: So. See, I know. I mean, there's dichotomies everywhere, you know?
0: But I think the deal is we're just supposed to let you rant, just like you got to let me rant, and then you start bringing other, you know, points to it. It's like, just shut up and let me rant. It ticks me off when I got to pay this much for gas.
1: I know.
0: I get it.
1: I'm going to reroute my trip so I'm not going by four gas stations a day, just blaring at me the price.
0: It's just going to hurt for a while.

0: But I do. I will mention it was down some today.
1: Okay.
0: For some reason. Yeah. I don't know. I feel like the old man at the campground talking about the weather and gas prices. That's all I do now.
2: Well, my knee's acting up.
0: Tell you what, it's going to rain. Your knees start to twitch. We get rain, you know, we could use it. Oh, boy. Gosh dang it.
1: I know.
0: I'm that guy now.
2: How's your rain gauge?
0: Yeah, right, exactly. I dumped it out. It was 7.5 inches this morning.
1: Where are you at on the death penalty? You all for that public execution coming up?
0: Yes.
1: You're for that?
0: Yeah, I'm for it. Yeah. I mean, it sends a message. The message needs to be sent.
1: Yeah.
0: This is what happens. I mean, I get the whole martyr thing. You don't want to martyr this guy.
2: No.
0: You know, but I think it's too late for that.
2: All right. He already is like a hero.
0: Exactly. That's what I mean. Yeah, exactly.
2: In the Middle East. So.
0: Right.
2: Whatever.
0: But I just think it sends a message that you're going to get killed. We're going to kill you if you do this.
1: Well, if you missed it last week, Secretary of War Pete Hegseth announcing the upcoming execution.
3: Army major betrays his country, radical Islamist, kills a bunch of Americans at Fort Hood. Of course we're going to do it at Fort Hood. We're going to do it on a Thursday. We're going to do it at 1 o'clock, which is when he did it. And it's going to be soldiers with rifles executing the firing squad. And we'll make sure that people are able to watch it, that it's public, because people need to understand that there's serious consequences for these types of things.
1: Yes. And so then legacy media will say, you know, this has also angered conservatives or Republicans, you know, like Tom Tillis.
0: No, see, I knew you were going to say that. I know, bipartisan, right?
1: Yeah,
0: because Tom Tillis's head is there and no one else. Okay.
1: So all of that. And then the Pope came out on social media the other day to go after it. And, you know, I'm reading from, you know, a CBS News story about it. I'm just going to bring this up because I want to read the whole quote. He posted it to X, as far as I know. The death penalty is inadmissible because it is an attack on the dignity of the person. Okay. The common good can be safeguarded and the requirements of justice can be met without recourse to capital punishment. Effective systems of detention have been developed that protect citizens while at the same time do not completely deprive those who are guilty of the possibility of redemption. That's what Pope Leo had to say. So, and that's what the media does. When the Pope does something they like, they highlight the Pope.
0: Yeah.
1: So they certainly did do that. By the way, as far as the comments from that post, I cannot tell you how many say, hey, Pope, try reading the Bible. On and on and on.
2: Yeah.
1: And, you know, to get, say, another side of that story, some news outlets have talked to Frank Turek, a Christian apologist. He's got that ministry. He's the president of Cross Examined. And this was him talking about the death penalty. Thought it was interesting.
4: Not only was the death penalty obviously in place in the Old Testament, but even in the New, for two reasons. Jesus himself affirmed the death penalty. Why? Because Pilate said to him, don't you know I have the authority to kill you? And Jesus didn't say, no, you don't. Jesus said, you do, but you get that authority from above. What do you mean from above? Well, here's the second point. God set up government to bear the sword to punish wrongdoers and protect innocent people from evil. This is in Genesis 9 in the Old Testament. It's in Romans 13 in the New Testament. The reason we have government to begin with is to protect innocent people from evil.
1: Yeah. Then I know people on the left would be like, wait a second, that Frank Turek, he was Charlie Kirk's mentor. Well, one of Charlie's mentors. Yeah. Smart guy.
0: Yeah.
1: You know, but you never hear this side in legacy media. As far as what's right, what's wrong. They just like, oh, the Pope said something. We like, oh, see, there's the authority.
0: Right.
1: And they just leave it at that. Frank goes on.
4: You don't have to watch it, but I think it not only is something that we ought to make available to people because this is actually what's happening and we shouldn't have to hide this from people, but it is also a deterrent when people actually see what is carried out in terms of punishment.
1: Yeah. So there's another side to that.
2: Well, I think, you know, you've got some like J.D. Vance and Mike Johnson out there saying, well, I'm not going to watch it. They're like trying to thread the needle very,
1: right.
2: Very much so.
1: Yeah. You don't have to.
0: Well, then don't watch it. Yeah, okay.
1: Right. Yeah.
0: I don't care. You don't have to watch it.
1: I mean, I don't know if that's going to be part of the test to know if you're a true conservative or not. Did you watch it every last second?
2: No.
1: It should be. That sort of thing. Yeah. I didn't watch the full mauling of that dude with the tiger. I didn't want to see the rest of it. It's like I saw like 10 or 15 seconds. I'm like, that's enough.
0: I know what the end of the movie is. I don't need to watch it any further.
1: I think I'll be all right without that. All right, it's that time. We do it a couple of times a day. Go around the table. It may not be the biggest story out there, but it caught your attention. You want to bring it in. David, today, what's your story?
2: There was a Senate debate in New Jersey between Democrat incumbent Cory Booker and his Tears of Rage and his Republican opponent, a guy by the name of Justin Murphy. And Justin's gone viral for his take on what Trump should do with Iran because, you know, Cory Booker's got the histrionics and he's, we invaded another country, her illegal war of choice. Oh.
1: I don't know that I've ever heard you do Cory Booker before, that's not bad.
0: Yeah.
1: It's pretty good. Okay, roll it.
5: Finish it. Finish that war in a positive manner. We can't wait halfway through and decide we don't want to do this anymore. The Iranian Islamic Revolutionary Guard Corps is a radical terrorist organization that has deprived the Iranian people and the Persian people of their history and of a decent life. They have murdered, raped, tortured, assassinated, promoted, and promoted terrorism all throughout the world, especially in the region of the Middle East. They are a cancer on human existence. I remember as a young boy watching those walls of our November of 1979, watching the radical Islamic terrorists storm over the walls of our embassy, and 52 Americans held for 444 days. And ever since November of 79, the IRGC in Iran has done nothing but export terror, murder, rape, oppression, and assassination to the region and to the world. And it's time it stops. Four decades is enough. The Iranian people have suffered enough. And I would say, Mr. President, put your cowboy hat on and get out there and kick some ass and get this done and done right.
0: Yeah, that's pretty good.
1: There you go.
0: I'm a cowboy.
2: You think he practiced that in front of the mirror?
1: He had it down, man.
2: He did, man. Perfect. He landed it.
1: Nailed it. No kidding. Wow. All right.
6: Tears of rage.
1: Yeah, I know you had tears of rage.
0: Tears of rage, I'm sure.
1: And it was out to the car or whatever.
6: Out to the cowboy.
1: Yeah. Anyway, Scotty, what do you got for your story today?
0: Well, this was sent to me by a few people over the weekend. It was a church of middle-aged white people. And when I say that, I mean middle-aged progressive communists. And they were all there. And you've got the elections coming up.
1: Yeah.
0: And they were urging people to vote the way they wanted them to vote. And it was in a church, and they decided to break into song. And anyway, here we go.
1: Okay.
7: Well, then-

0: Are we serious? Are we serious right now? Oh my gosh.
1: I'm gonna vote on time. My vote can save democracy. I'm gonna vote on time. My vote can save democracy.
0: That's not church, man. That's some sort of progressive nonsense.
1: Vote on time.
2: Dude, it's also just bad writing.
0: Awesome.
2: Yes, yeah, I mean, listen, it's based off This Little Light of Mine.
3: Yeah, right. Yeah,
2: you know what was shot. Right there, low-hanging fruit?
0: What?
2: This Little Light of Mine. I'm going to let it shine.
3: See, David, they need you in that church.
2: Come on.
3: Let me rewrite this.
0: Is this third one any different, or is it the...
1: I'm going to vote on time.
0: That's the just...
1: This little vote of mine.
0: Okay.
1: I'm going to vote on time.
0: Okay, gosh.
3: Again... I don't know the effectiveness of this stuff they do. It doesn't seem to really turn anybody their way.
0: Well, you know, those churches are thriving. Just flush with cash. No, they're not.
3: It's just remarkably bad.
0: You know what? I'm going to switch up my story.
3: Okay.
0: I try to bring something else to this. And it has to do with church at least a little bit.
3: Okay.
0: As far as music. You know, there are different people. They go to church, they might say, man, the music should be better for honoring the Lord.
3: I've heard that.
0: Just like better mm-hmm. music would be good.
3: Mm-hmm.
0: And I know music is taste and all of those things. I don't know if you heard Kid Rock's new song, Jesus is King, James 1:17.
3: Oh my, no.
0: You haven't heard it?
3: Have not.
0: Okay, I've sat with it for like a week, and then I sent it to some friends like, hey, what do you think of this? It's like, I don't know if Kid's legit. You know, like trying to follow Jesus.
3: Right.
0: But yeah, I thought it was a good song, whatever. And I had said to my wife, man, the music at church would be so much better if we just had this kind of flavor now and again. So I'll play it just a little bit, especially after what you just put us through, Scott, with your clip.
3: Yeah.
0: Okay, see what you think.

0: So, I thought it was really good. I've listened to it a number of times since. And I know that there are some Christian people like, you know, I don't know if all of this is accurate biblically.
1: Well.
0: I'm like, well, I could say the same about Bethlehem Hillsong songs.
1: Yeah.
0: That get sung every week at church. So.
1: Sure, anything contemporary. Yes.
0: You know. But my wife told me this morning she saw part of an interview where he said, I just wanted to make songs that you'd like to hear in church. And I'm like, yeah, bro. That sounds pretty good.
2: Yeah. Eminem's like on the album, too.
0: I heard that. I haven't heard the Eminem song yet.
2: Somewhere, you know, a 90s grandma just earned her wings in heaven, you know?
0: Dude, I was thinking, I've been to 3 Kid Rock shows and been playing those records when we were in rock radio.
1: Oh, yeah.
0: And if you had told me that song's coming out in 2026, I never would have believed it. It's wild. All right, we got to get to Nimrods of the News and a news update next.
3: A boomer, a Gen Xer, and a millennial. 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
5: The Markley Van Camp and Robin Show. 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
5: News update, David Van Camp.
6: Democrat Representative Ilhan Omar putting out a statement on X after her house was raided by DHS officials. She says, I'm okay, make no mistake. This is an attempt to target political enemies and weaponize federal law enforcement. For 10 years, Trump has targeted me with baseless lies and smear campaigns. This is just the latest escalation in his campaign of political intimidation. I will not be silenced.
5: I don't think he's done enough on that one.
6: Yeah, personally.
7: No, me either.
5: Yeah, we'll see. We'll see.
7: I will not be silent.
5: All right, we got to get the Nimrod.
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9: I love the poorly educated.
5: All right. Nimrods in the News. We go to Iowa. 30-year-old woman. It's either Shanice or Shanice. You can decide. S-H-A-N-Y-C-E?
7: Shanice, I'm guessing.
5: Okay.
7: That's a guess.
5: She was arrested. She charged around $1,350 on a stolen credit card for bounce houses.
7: Oh, my
5: God. A couple of parties over the summer. Well, and then she didn't return the generator that was part of the rental.
7: Oh, no.
5: It's unclear where she got the credit card numbers. Who knows? But she is now free on $6,000 bond. And that's Nimrod's in the News.
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3: Member of Congress says she's being targeted. Lisa Brady, Fox News. Minnesota Congresswoman Ilhan Omar calling a federal search of her Washington, D.C. home today an attempt to target political enemies and weaponize federal law enforcement. The progressive Democrat posting reaction after an hours-long search by Homeland Security investigators. She was not at the D.C. residence at the time.
4: Sources telling Fox News the raid focuses on immigration fraud and documents completed by Omar's late father when she was a child. The search also follows public confirmation of an ongoing criminal investigation by White House border czar Tom Homan.
3: Fox's Jeff Benasso, Omar has denied wrongdoing. Today's search was on a warrant authorized by a federal judge just over 3 weeks to the midterm elections, with Omar seeking a fourth term. A united front against Iran in a new joint statement from nearly 30 countries, including the U.S., condemning violent attacks and a suspected plot to target a U.S.-run airbase in England.
5: This joint statement was prompted by the UK's assessment that Iran was almost certainly behind the security alert at RAF Fairford last month. It condemns lethal plotting, arson, sabotage, cyber attacks, and other hybrid activities. There's also a reference to a recent campaign of attacks across Europe targeting Jewish communities, Iranian journalists, and US interests.
3: Fox's Jonathan Savage. Tehran has called it unfounded and malicious to suggest it was involved in the airbase plot. President Trump defending a deal to allow Russia to sell diesel to the U.S. and world markets, aiming to help lower diesel prices. The president posting he made the right choice for the American people and that the European Union paid Russia $250 billion for energy. But Ukraine's president says that new deal will fund more Russian attacks. It's also facing some bipartisan pushback in Congress. 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
11: The Markley, Van Camp, and Robbins Show. Jamie Markley, David Van Camp, Scott Robbins. Okay. The Houthi rebels, they're at it again.
12: Yeah, they are.
11: Hitting Riyadh, that main airport.
12: Oh, yeah.
11: 300 injured, at least 13 dead, including an American. It's crazy.
12: It is crazy. We're dealing with this. You gotta, maybe you all just contain them somehow. It's like you can't just keep fighting forever. You just got to just contain them and let them fight with each other. I don't know what else to do here.
11: And how would exactly you get that done,
12: I don't
11: Scott?
12: Know. Big electric fences? I don't know. I don't know.
11: It's the deadliest attack on Saudi soil in over a decade.
12: Just awful.
11: And, of course, they're backed by Iran. And the Houthis say it's retaliating for a Saudi-led offense against it in Yemen. Mm-hmm. And on it goes. Man, oh man.
12: Your whole life is predicated on wrecking stuff.
13: Yes.
11: And taking over.
12: Yeah, just wrecking stuff.
11: Yes.
12: And taking over for what? To do what?
11: To fulfill your mission.
12: Yeah, okay, and that's
11: part of
12: all
11: your
12: fine and good, but
11: beliefs.
12: Gee whiz, just isolate you. Okay, whatever. I can't anymore with all this Houthis. I can't keep them track of who's throwing bombs.
11: What is the proper pronunciation? Is it the Houthis? TH? Is it Houthis? Is it Houthis?
13: I think it's Houthi.
11: Houthi, yeah. Like the blowfish.
13: Yes.
12: Yeah.
13: Letter
12: Darius Rucker. Yeah.
11: Yeah. Yeah. Oh, gosh.
12: Hold my hand. Come on.
11: Of course, the hand is displaced from the body.
12: Right, exactly.
11: Yeah.
12: It's in a box, but hey, okay.
11: The dolphins do cry all along. Mm-hmm.
12: Yes, they do.
11: Okay. You know, this was interesting. Talking about all of the protests that are going on all through Europe.

0: and there was an interview with GB News's Bev Turner. I think this was with Daily Wire, talking about these riots. And these kids in school now, she is saying that they really don't have a sense of pride in their country. I'll just play you the clip and see what you think of this.
1: Is that you've got a lot of young people in Europe who've been told to hate their country. They have no sense of national identity. They're in classrooms alongside Syrians, Eritreans, Afghani kids, and of course, the Palestinian children as well, Iranian kids, Iraqi kids. And so they think nothing of burning down their school or throwing grenades and bombs and homemade petrol and incendiary devices at police officers, because frankly, there's a sense that they have nothing to feel proud of. It's not excusing it, but it is explaining some of this behavior.
0: Kind of softens it when you got the Daily Wire news music coming underneath.
2: Yeah, a little bit. It's like, wow, this is a jolly topic. Wait, what?
0: Yeah. But that's the thing that people talk about. You can't let that happen in the United States.
2: Well, they've already got a pretty good head start in the United States. Because, yeah, what a lot of people have been taught, and I think also starting with my generation, what we were taught is that, well, we're basically the bad guys in all historical contexts. Like, you should not honor Christopher Columbus because, well, he was brutal to some of the people who were native to the areas that he landed, that he explored. And you never really actually hear the rest of the story. I mean, when they talk about how evil Cortez was, well, there's a reason why a bunch of other tribes south of our border now went against the Aztecs because they were tired of having their children getting kidnapped and having their hearts cut out.
0: Yeah. Yeah, when you really understand the history of what was going on here. Holy smokes, right. Savagery, man.
2: Right, and we're not allowed.
0: Unimaginable.
2: Mm-hmm. Yeah, right. It's like all of the West, you should not be proud of anything that the West has built, is what a lot of people my age and younger have been taught for years and years. And that's a problem.
0: That's why that speech that Rubio gave the other day, Greece, was so important.
2: Did you see the report for the migrants coming across the English Channel into the UK? The report was that nearly all women who made that journey were raped by the people that were also a part of the caravan.
0: And it's like, and you're not surprised.
2: We do not understand in the West how brutal the world can be, because what we have has never been experienced in terms of just peace and prosperity overall, has never been experienced in human history at the level that the Western world has brought it to. And so to think, like, it's precious what we have, and we should be proud of it, and we should.
0: Yep. Agree.
2: Of course, always try to improve upon it.
0: Sure.
2: But, like, you look at the rest of the world, man, and it is a crap show.
0: Oh, yeah.
2: It's dangerous. It's dirty.
0: That's why what academia and the media does is so dangerous. It's just keep propagating the same lie that we are really the bad ones. Mm-hmm. And that the worst thing that we could have ever is looking at someone sideways because of their values. No, you don't want those values here.
2: Mm-hmm.
0: And for all of the women that will go to all these protests, it's like, do you understand what happens in other countries to women and their rights? It's just insane.
3: But they lie to the voting public about how it does end.
0: Oh, sure.
3: I mean, you know, they flowery it up, and you know, you've been beaten down by the man and that guy right there, and you, that's your common enemy, and you know, he's a billionaire, millionaires. These guys are gonna get, you know, they did all this to you,
0: right?
3: And we're gonna even the score.
0: Yes.
3: Okay.
0: Yeah, they play into the victim part.
3: Well, yeah. And the problem is you've got a whole lot of people to believe it. So
0: that's true.
3: And we're about to find out how many coming up in November.
0: You have been talking about the midterms for a long time.
3: Frightening to me.
0: Who's going to win in Texas? Who you picking today?
2: I'd still go with Paxton.
3: I got to go with David on it. I've got a feeling when people actually have to sit there and vote. When they get in there and vote.
0: Wait a second. I thought last week you said Tallarico.
3: I don't think I said Tallarico.
2: I think he was going back and forth on it. Didn't want to bet on it.
3: I don't want to bet.
0: I thought you said it, but then you wouldn't bet on it.
3: I wouldn't bet on it, no.
0: Right. But okay.
3: The Tallarico guy is a nut, so who knows?
0: Well, we'll see what happens, if there's anything more to this story. It seems like media is definitely going to ignore it, or at least legacy media will ignore it and say, yeah, the guy had the flu, and then there's these right-wing conspiracies out there.
2: That's how it's been framed, and so you got Nick Sorter and this other guy, I can't remember his name off the top of my head, who have been promoting some audio where presumably it's somebody, I don't know, at the front desk or in administration at a mental health hospital in
0: Ryan
2: Ohio.
0: Amacher is the guy's name. Ryan Amacher.
2: Thank you. Yeah, and so they call the front desk, and they're asking to see James Tallarico or if, you know, if he's still there. And she says, after some searching, oh, he was discharged earlier this evening. Now, that call that was recorded was made on Saturday night. Now, James Tallarico was already in Texas on Friday. So that doesn't add up to me.
0: Right.
2: Somebody's making a mistake. Somebody's lying. I don't believe for a second that James Tallarico was just laid out with the flu.
0: I don't either.
2: But,
0: That's the least believable of all the scenarios to me.
2: But the guys who've been pushing this, you better start producing more proof of what you're claiming, or else you're going to get in a lot of trouble.
0: Oh yeah.
2: So I don't know what to believe as far as all that's concerned. But Tallarico did do an interview with the NBC Dallas affiliate, and then tried to turn it around onto Ken Paxton.
0: Yeah, roll it.
4: President Trump said that you and Attorney General Ken Paxton should debate. He says that Paxton is ready, willing, and able to debate. What are your thoughts on that?
5: I agree with President Trump. I think Ken Paxton should debate. The president's saying he should debate. Fox News has said he should debate. The people of Texas have said he should debate. And I think it's mysterious that Ken Paxton hasn't responded to a request for a debate in 85 days. I hear that people are getting really concerned about the attorney general. And, you know, I've heard rumors that he has a rare medical condition that causes clinical levels of cowardice. So I know Ken Paxton has asked for proof of life from me. I'm asking for proof of spine from him.
3: Okay. All right.
0: You got to admit, if you're running the campaign, it's not a terrible way to go.
2: I don't know, man. I mean, well, it's part of it is, to me at least, is his delivery, because it's all like robotic in the way.
0: It's weak.
2: It was nice, though, like seeing him in that interview. He doesn't look to me like somebody who just spent like the better part of 2 weeks going through this bout of terrible flu.
0: No.
2: But it was a nice touch for them to leave the 5 o'clock shadow in. Just a hint, like, of dishevelment.
0: Yeah, just a little.
2: That was a nice touch.
0: Yeah.
3: A hint of dishevelment.
2: Yes.
0: By the way, what is the deal with Paxton in the debate? Because you'll hear people say he won't do it.
2: Yeah, he hasn't accepted a debate.
0: Why?
2: Yeah, well.
0: It's not a good look.
3: Maybe he's not very good at it. Man, that's as simple as that. I'm just not very good at it. I got nothing to gain.
0: But the thing is, this isn't like you've got a serious lead.
2: Right.
3: No, or any lead at all, for that matter. Yes.
0: No. And I know it's the betting markets. Take it with a grain of salt, but what is the real clear average, like 2.8 in Tallarico's favor?
2: Something like
0: up
2: that.
0: Up to 3? Yeah. Something like that? Yeah. So we'll see where that goes. I thought this was interesting. I had to pull this up real quick. Treasury Secretary Scott Bessent. He got a letter from Elizabeth Warren. I guess she has sent him a lot of letters over the years, asking for information in the past 21 months. Anyway, one of the responses from Scott Bessent to Elizabeth Warren was, rather than take my suggestion of studying introductory economics, you've continued your letter-writing crusade and participation in tabloid fodder about the Treasury Department. And so he actually put a handwritten note at the bottom of this letter that, who was it that got a hold of it? Fox Business? Yeah. So Elizabeth Warren is saying this to Scott Bessent, the Treasury Secretary. The surge in Treasury yields is self-inflicted and follows the Fed's decision to raise the federal funds rate by a quarter of a percentage point, driven by concerns about inflation. And so he's talking about lowering costs, all this stuff. Bessent is refuting that characterization in his letter, saying it's difficult to treat your concern as sincere. And he says, as the federal funds rate climbed from near zero to its highest level in 22 years, with inflation hitting a 40-year high, you were a cheerleader for the Biden administration's reckless spending. And then at the bottom, it says, finally, my offer of a foreign exchange for dummies tutorial still stands. If you receive a passing grade on the Yale metric, not the Harvard curve, I would be happy to also include a fixed income for dummies. Sincerely, Scott Bessent. And then handwritten, Happy Indigenous Peoples Day in advance to you and your family.
3: Oh, God damn. Oh, man.
0: Oh, ouch. Yeah. That was incredible.
3: Oh, boy.
0: I don't know how Elizabeth Warren is celebrating today. I'm not quite sure.
3: You just need to settle down now, Elizabeth. Don't fire back. You're getting buried here.
0: No, man.
3: It sure is fun for us.
0: Yeah. But I know what she's going to do. She's going to go have herself a beer. What she's gonna do.
3: I'll tell you what I'm going to do now.
0: Mm-hmm. Yes. Abdul El Sayed says no ties to the Muslim Brotherhood. We'll get to that. And the five stories we're watching next.
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7: The Markley, Van Camp, and Robbins Show. 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
8: 1, 2, 3, 4, 5. All right, number 5. Per the Wall Street Journal, Kamala Harris's husband, Doug Emhoff, apparently doesn't want her to run for president for a third time. It's going to be an uphill battle there. Yep. Number 4.
7: It's embarrassing for
8: him. Yeah, it is. Number 4. Krista Pike is back in prison after a botched execution attempt as her team examines next steps. Number 3, Trump says he has struck a deal.
7: How do you just deliver these lines without even a snicker? That's a news professional.
9: It is.
7: Next step.
9: Right. He just goes right by it. Yeah, it's just boom. Yeah.
7: Well, that's, it's like he's on a mission.
8: What they're doing. Yeah. You got to get the stories out here. Number 3, Trump says he struck a deal with Putin for Russia to sell 4.8 million tons of diesel fuel to the U.S. and global markets to try to bring down the cost of diesel globally. Number 2.
7: Yeah, the freakout's on.
8: Oh, yeah, it is. Number 2, strikes by Iran-backed Houthis have killed at least 20 people at Saudi Arabia's main airport in Riyadh, including a U.S. national. Trump says that he may join the fight against the Houthis in order to try to just protect a sort of frenemy in Saudi Arabia and to sort of get everybody on board with taking out what's left of the Iranian regime.
7: You know who's got a case of the stink eye when it comes to that idea?
8: Who's that?
7: The award-winning Scott Robbins. As soon as you said it, I looked at him. He's like, come on.
9: Well, I know. I'm exhausted. Just exhausted. I can't keep up.
7: So instead of the president doing the right thing, what he feels like is the right thing, he's got to keep you in mind here.
9: No, he doesn't have to keep me in mind. He doesn't keep me in mind. I think he is doing the right thing. It's just over and over again.
8: Right. Well, you got okay.
7: you know, rinse, repeat. Yes.
8: You got the Houthis. You got the other radical group, the Sister Hazels. I mean, gosh, it's
7: right, exactly
8: out there.
7: Better than Ezra's coming up.
8: Number one, federal agents raided Democrat Representative Ilhan Omar's Washington home around 6 o'clock this morning as part of an ongoing federal criminal investigation involving the Department of Homeland Security and the Justice Department.
10: Some people did something.
11: They sure did. We'll see what comes of that. Man, oh man. You'll be happy to know this, Scott. Something's made a comeback in fashion.
7: What's that?
11: Frosted tips.
8: Gosh. Speaking of the 90s.
7: Frosted tips.
11: Late 90s, yeah. Did you ever do that?
7: I don't think I had enough hair to do it. Frosted skullet. Yeah.
11: David, you would have been like 12 or so.
7: Yeah, did you have frosted tips?
8: I never did. My brother did.
11: Yeah?
8: Yeah.
7: We knew guys who had frosted tips. I know a guy who had frosted tips.
8: He had that. He had
11: who?
7: J. Mark.
11: I had a few.
7: You had the frosted tips.
11: I had a few.
8: And yeah, the puka shells.
11: I didn't have the puka.
7: I had a puka shell necklace.
11: Robbins did, though.
7: I did, yeah. But no frosted tips.
11: No.
7: You did look nice with yours, though. Yours, by the way, accented your personality.
11: Shut up.
7: It did.
8: Did you rock the JNCOs?
11: What were the JNCOs?
8: Maybe that was more of just a high school thing. That was the really oversized jeans.
11: Oh, no. No. No. None of that.
7: No.
8: No starter jacket?
11: No, my wife was really good friends with a hairstylist. It's like, yeah, you should do it. I'm like, yeah, whatever. I did it. I think once, maybe twice, tops.
7: A couple of times. I remember.
11: That's
7: seeing
11: when I still had it, you know, yeah. Some on the top there.
7: Well, yeah,
11: yeah. Well, and at the time, if I remember right, I'm like, Roger Clemens did it. How bad could it be?
7: Yeah, you got your snakeskin boots on and your frosted tips.
11: Yeah. Well, in the 80s, I had the frosted.
7: Right.
11: That was like major streaks of blonde in it.
7: Terrible.
11: Oh, yeah. It didn't hurt me.
7: No, oh, no, it didn't.
11: Not at the time. I mean, we all look back and laugh.
7: Nope.
11: My kids, they get a great kick out of it. It shows up on the aura frame. They're like, is that a joke?
7: Yeah,
11: did you like paint it in on the picture? You didn't have hair like that.
7: Frosted
11: like,
7: oh, tip yeah. Face, yes.
11: I don't know why mm-hmm. put that in there. Mm-hmm. Anyway. Okay, so Abdul says, no ties to the Muslim Brotherhood. We got to get to that in a round of What's Your Story. Straight ahead right here.
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21: News. I'm Gianna Gelosi. Homeland Security investigators conducting a raid on Democrat Congresswoman Ilhan Omar's home in Washington, D.C.
22: We are told this is a criminal investigation. We don't know the specifics. And this began a little bit after 6 o'clock this morning here. We've seen agents leave with boxes. It does not appear to be any sort of intense raid. No one knocking down doors, no one running in with flashlights or any type of weapons.
21: Fox's David Spunt. Now, Omar, a frequent target of Republicans, posting, "I will not be silenced." Houthi militants are warning airplanes flying in Saudi American airspace after deadly weekend missile attacks on the airport in the Saudi capital of Riyadh.
23: The strikes against the airport and energy infrastructure in the south do raise questions about if the United States could come to the defense of Saudi Arabia and launch a new round of strikes against the Iranian proxy group.
21: That is Fox's Trey Yingst in Tel Aviv. 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

0: The Markley, Van Camp, and Robin Show. I'm Jamie Markley, the Gen Xer, the millennial, David Van Camp, and the award-winning sexy boomer, Scott Robbins.
1: Yo, man.
0: So, Abdul Muhammad El-Sayed has said, hey, stop it with these, you know, false allegations that I got ties to the Muslim Brotherhood.
2: Right. Democrat Senate candidate Abdul the Stepstool El-Sayed was on Meet the Press and asked about his ties to Islamic supremacist organizations.
0: Okay.
3: Former Congressman Mike Rogers repeatedly tried to tie you and members of your family to the Muslim Brotherhood.
4: You know, Kristen, the only reason he said those things is because he really wanted to repeat the word Muslim.
3: Well, let me give you a chance to respond, because he made roughly 10 references seemingly trying to link you to terrorism. You've said you don't want to dignify those kinds of claims. For Michigan voters who are hearing those attacks against you, who are looking to separate fact from fiction, can you set the record straight about whether you or your family have any ties to the Muslim Brotherhood?
4: No, but let's talk about this.
3: No, you don't have any ties.
4: No.
3: And your family doesn't.
4: No.
0: Boy, Kristen Welker did her job dutifully as an assist. Like, he don't go off in this other. Just, I'm here to set you up to make the statement. No, you don't.
2: Right.
0: That's it.
2: Somebody should ask his sister about that, who praised the work that their mom did with the Muslim Brotherhood.
0: Of course.
1: This guy is the slickest weasel out there.
0: He's one of them.
1: He can redirect.
0: Oh, yeah.
1: I mean, he
0: won't answer a question he doesn't want to. Oh, I know.
1: He does it seamlessly, and he does it smiling.
0: Oh, yeah, like it's a gotcha, and then he knows how to steamroll.
1: Oh, he does it all the time.
0: Yeah.
1: And I'll give him this. He's really good at it. Really good at it.
0: And it doesn't seem like he's afraid to go on anywhere.
1: No, why would he be?
2: No, not at all.
1: He's not going to get nailed down.
0: Yeah, he went on with Martha McCallum.
1: Yeah.
0: She lit him pretty good.
1: But, I mean, he weaves in and out and, you know.
0: What was it? He just says that because he wants to say the word Muslim.
1: Right, exactly. See, you set the tone right there. Yeah.
0: And then you make it so
1: yes.
0: This guy
1: right.
0: is racist, that's xenophobic.
1: Right. Bingo. Yes.
0: I don't think it, as a news person, that you could actually say, speaking of that, well, this is how a news person would do it. Some people would say,
1: right.
0: Where has it been where, say, Muslim majorities, where there is flourishing, better jobs, more freedom, where is that happening?
1: Mm-hmm. Yeah.
0: With other citizens saying, what a great addition to this country, like in Europe.

0: Where are those places, Abdul? That would be an interesting question.
1: Well, then the answer would be they just haven't done it the right way.
0: Got it. Sort of like Marxism.
1: Right. If they can do it the right way, then they wouldn't have these problems. But they're not. They're not doing it my way.
0: Got it.
1: My way is the best way.
0: Man.
1: The guys, listen, man. I can see how people fall under the spell of that guy, though.
0: Well, do you think he's going to win?
1: I mean, I want to say no. But there's a side of me that thinks, well, dude, who knows? I don't know.
0: If you had to make the call today, in your gut, who do you think wins?
1: No, he won't.
0: Do you think he's going to win, David?
2: No, I don't.
0: I don't either. I hope we're right.
2: I think there's going to be a lot of surprises on Election Day next month.
0: I tend to believe that, too. By the way, I happen to see this on X. There's a British woman that had seen, apparently this happens, where you'll have Muslim women in these European countries go into a fashion store where it's like usual women's attire, especially younger women.
2: Yeah.
0: So you'll have shorter shorts and, you know, like a dress that's, you know, somewhat revealing.
1: Above the ankles.
0: And the Muslim women mock it. So they're on camera looking at it, like, and rolling their eyes and can't believe all of this. Mm-hmm. And this woman, and I think all the swear words are beeped, but she's had it. And she's going off on it. Roll it. So this woman, she's...
3: For f- sake. This is getting boring now. This is the same every day. Babe. Hun. Urban Outfitters is not obligated, not required, to cater to your hijabi ass. You're in a Western country and then you walk around mocking Western fashion. You know exactly what you're doing here, the disrespect. Can you imagine if I walked into a hijab store and started mocking all the hijabs? Can you actually imagine?
0: Oh, there's
3: oh,
0: one.
3: Oh, no. Shocking. Short shorts. Oh, my God. How will we cope? I know that they're a really foreign concept to you, but do you know what's a foreign concept to us? Non-Westerners trying to dictate what Western fashion stores in the West should stock to accommodate people like you who totally disrespect Western culture. Foreign concept.
0: Now here's the dress with... like,
3: I
0: no
3: don't bag. Know. Maybe you could take that and wrap it round your head. Oh... You don't like it when I mock your fashion? Sorry. It doesn't feel very nice, does it? Maybe for the future, you could just put the dress down, put your camera away, and walk to a plethora of modest clothing stores that actually cater to your modern choice of clothing. And I use the word choice very lightly because we know that a lot of the time, it's actually not a choice.
0: Oh.
3: If you genuinely hate what Western fashion has to offer, there are 57... Muslim countries that you can toodle on to that have huge modest fashion industries. Off.
1: Well,
0: she's had it.
1: He was. Wow, in closing.
2: Right.
0: Yeah,
2: in closing.
0: Leap off.
2: Yeah. In closing, Bed Bath & Beyond is two blocks away. You can get some tablecloths there.
0: Dang,
1: man.
0: Dang. Well, tired of seeing it, man.
1: That's awesome.
0: All right, it's that time. We do it a couple of times a day. Go around the table. It may not be the biggest story out there, but it caught your attention. You want to bring it in. David, what's your story here?
2: Javier Becerra, the Democrat running for governor of California, also known as Javier Becerra.
0: I was going to say, hey.
4: Javier Becerra.
0: Thank you.
2: Yes, Becerra has often claimed that he is the son of immigrants and his parents came to America with $12 in their pockets. It's part of his origin story. Mm-hmm. Well, that's not true, though.
0: Oh.
2: His dad was born in Sacramento.
0: Well, that kind of kills it.
1: Is anything true? Did he have $12 in his pockets?
2: At some point, I'm sure he did have $12 in his pocket.
1: Yeah, once.
2: Once, after he broke a 20. Yeah,
0: I was going to say, after he spent 88 from that 100.
1: Yeah, right. Yes.
2: Well, the LA Times caught up with him and asked him about this. Hey, you know, you say you're the son of immigrants, and here's the quote. I am very proud of my parents, Javier Baccaria says, and I consider them immigrants because even though my dad was born in the U.S., in a country that wouldn't treat him the same way it would treat other U.S. citizens, my dad was a proud immigrant. I am proud that I am their son. I am the son of immigrants. So even though they're not immigrants, I feel like they identify as immigrants. I don't...
4: They could pass as immigrants, so that's enough. And shame on you for checking out my origin story.
2: Is he like, I don't know, is he the first trans immigrant person?
4: Not sure.
2: Not really an immigrant, but identifies as one?
4: Maybe.
2: Can, if that's the case, can we deport him?
4: Probably not, because it's not going to have legal standing.
2: Right.
4: But it's a vibe.
1: I don't think you can deport a theory, can you?
4: It's like Rachel Dolezal.
1: Sure, right, exactly. Yeah.
4: And Baccaria is from some diaspora. You just got to go with it, baby.
2: No one's a natural born U.S. citizen on stolen land.
4: There you go. There, I like that.
1: Yes.
4: We're all immigrants, bro.
1: That's right.
4: All right, that's Scotty, right. What do you got for your story?
1: Disney has quietly jacked up ticket prices. They did it this week, pushing their coveted one-day park hopper past a whopping $300 for peak weekends.
2: Wow.
1: While the multi-park pass is advertised at $280, mandatory fees and an extra $18.40 tax make the checkout total $301.40 for a person. To make matters worse, entry remains a subject to capacity limits, meaning the ticket doesn't even guarantee you're going to get in.
4: So you get the park hopper. It's peak weekend.
1: Yeah.
4: So you're starting off, you know, go to Animal Kingdom first.
1: Sure.
4: Do some of the rides or whatever.
1: Mm-hmm.
4: You're going to go over to Magic Kingdom. Like, hey, man, full capacity. Can't get in here. Wow.
1: You're just screwed. Yeah.
4: Well, that sucks.
1: Well, even basic single-day, single-pack tickets have went past way past the $200 mark.
4: I don't know. I'd have to see all the numbers. Wasn't there reports earlier this year that numbers were down?
1: In the park?
4: Yeah.
1: That's possible.
4: That could be wrong. David's looking it up.
1: I know they've struggled. I mean, like, well, with, you know, with an economy, I suppose, and they feel the yeah, there was, on that too.
2: There was a 1% dip earlier in the year, but quarter three, they're up 3% year over year.
4: Okay. Well, there you go. They're up, so why not make some more?
1: The happiest, most expensive place on earth.
4: There you go.
1: Yes.
4: You took your daughter there?
1: I did.
4: Yeah.
1: That was a number of years ago.
4: Oh, and a lot cheaper then.
1: Well, yeah, the cheapest was free.
4: Yeah, well, didn't they do a deal? Did you broadcast from there?
1: Yeah, we did for.
4: They used to do that for a while. They had like radio morning shows come there and broadcast, and you could bring like family. So
1: yeah.
4: It was like a free trip for you.
1: Well, yeah, me and my show partner at the time, yes.
4: Yeah. I mean, that wasn't even considered payola like the stuff you took from the record
1: labels. No, it was plugola because you had to do the show from there.
4: Right.
1: But I mean, I'll tell you something. It was pro all the way around, though. I mean, they had engineers on site, set everything up for you. You just walked in, yes. Put headphones on, and you're ready to go.
4: When you were doing that morning show, the the rock station I was at, they went too. And at the end of the week, we're told you will never come back here.
1: Well, yeah, there was nobody throwing furniture out of the hotel room window.
4: Well, it was shenanigans.
1: When I was there, of course.
4: Yeah. I'm just moving on now to my story. I just thought this was kind of a fun little story about this Kentucky business called Lamb Mowers. They have sheep come to your yard.
1: I was just going to say that.
4: And homeowner Oney Goldman said, yeah, I hired the sheep to clear weeds, crabgrass, and poison ivy. I did not know that the sheep would eat poison ivy, but apparently they do.
1: They're eaters.
4: Yeah. $195 to $295 is what it would cost you.
1: I don't know how many sheep actually descend on your property to do that.
4: Well, you can call them if you want.
1: Wow.
4: Serving Louisville, so our friends in Louisville.
1: Yeah. Mm-hmm.
4: Do that. Lexington, Southern Indiana, Red River Gorge. They'll tell you the lawn is not going to look manicured, okay?
2: No.
4: But it's sustainable.
1: Yeah.
4: And a fun way to connect with community.
2: I've seen that with goats.
1: Fined.
2: Yeah. They do
1: goats,
2: that.
1: Yes.
2: Yeah, for like wildfire prevention, basically. It's just,
1: yeah.
2: Send the goats out there.
4: Yeah.
1: They'll eat cans, too. They'll eat everything.
4: Cans?
1: Goats.
4: Really?
1: Well, they will. I mean, I don't know if they digest them very well, but they'll eat them.
4: Okay.
1: Gotta be careful.
4: Look that one up, too, David. All right, we got

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3: Okay, did that story about it's a lawn service that brings sheep to your house, and they basically eat everything.
5: Right, they eat everything.
3: Including the weeds. And you say you can bring goats, they'll eat everything. They'll eat cans.
5: But, yeah. You know, I thought they did eat cans.
3: So I just wanted to check, do goats really eat cans? You are the peddler of fake news. They do not eat cans.
5: Well, it's folklore, I suppose you could say. I've grew up thinking
3: this is
5: they
3: a
5: eat cans.
3: Long-standing myth popularized by cartoons, stories, folklore, and fake news peddlers like Scott Robbins.
5: Say that.
3: That's what he says on Wikipedia.
5: I could have sworn they ate cans. I don't know.
3: They don't eat cans.
4: They'll nibble on trash just to sort of taste, especially like if it is like a can of soup or something. Maybe there's something on the can itself that they want to try to eat. But no, they're not going to swallow a whole can.
3: Goats may file a lawsuit because it made them look bad. I'm not sure. News update, David Van Camp.
5: Goats filing lawsuits.
4: Washington Post is reporting that federal criminal fraud investigation investigators who are looking into Representative Ilhan Omar.
3: Yeah.
4: Apparently that investigation is called World War 11, referencing the time that Ilhan Omar was giving a speech and referred to World War II as World War 11.
3: Right. Oh, my gosh.
5: Man,
3: that is hilarious. You think there's going to be anything there?
4: Oh, man. I don't know. It's Lucy with the football a lot of times when these investigations happen.
3: Yeah. See what happens. All right, we got to get to Nimrod. There we go.
6: When the going gets tough.
7: Damn it, this is too hard.
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7: I love the poorly educated.
3: All right. Nimrod's the News. We go to Fairfax County, where you've got a police officer, 23-year vet, named Scott Abram. He's been busted for shoplifting from Target, two different Target stores.
5: Oh, no.
3: What he would do, in the story, loss prevention staff reported that the customer, later identified as Master Police Officer Scott Abram, concealed the barcode of one item using a less expensive item during a self-checkout transaction. And then he did it again the next day. Dude, and he did it in his uniform.
5: Gosh.
3: Yeah, they're saying, man, we feel terrible betraying public trust, and that's Nimrod's in the News.
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2: Upping the ante against Iran, I'm Lisa Brady, Fox News. As British Prime Minister Andy Burnham points a finger over the recent suspected plot targeting a U.S.-run base in England.
3: The Prime Minister previously said there was a strong indication that Iran had played a role. Today, while addressing Parliament and taking MPs' questions, he confirmed that allegation and also said the Home Secretary will provide more details to come.
4: I can confirm our assessment that it is highly likely to have been coordinated in Iran, almost certainly directed by Iran's Islamic Revolutionary Guard.
3: A major incident was declared near RAF Fairford last month after police were alerted to three suspicious vehicles in the area. That base has been used by American bombers to strike Iran. Last week, the U.S. withdrew those planes.
2: Fox's Stephanie Bennett in London. That incident remains under investigation with seven suspects released on bail. Also today, a joint statement from nearly 30 countries, including the U.S., signing on to the U.K. assessment about Iranian involvement, condemning a variety of attacks and plots and warning Iran against more. Recent airport attacks by Iran-backed Houthi rebels now blamed for at least 20 deaths in Saudi Arabia, including missiles that hit the international airport in Riyadh over the weekend. The Saudis investigating why air defenses failed to intercept those attacks. Minnesota Congresswoman Ilhan Omar accusing the Trump administration of political intimidation after Homeland Security investigators searched her D.C. home, authorized by a federal judge, as part of what the Justice Department calls a federal criminal probe.
5: Omar on X calling the raid an attempt to target political enemies and weaponize federal law enforcement, saying she will not be silenced. Two sources close to the investigation tell Fox News the search stems from a fraud probe into the Somali-born rep's immigration paperwork. The White House and DHS so far not commenting.
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13: I just think this is a wild story, man. A Berkeley chemical engineer who suffered years of unexplained illness discovered through a spy camera that she bought off of Amazon that her coworker, David Zhu, was poisoning her food and water with cadmium, a toxic heavy metal, for nearly 18 months.
14: Whoa.
13: Holy smokes. Between the years of 2017 and 2019, the victim experienced significant health problems, had to get emergency care at a hospital, and they've just put out the video of him doing it. And yeah, they got him dead to rights. He's just pouring this chemical into her food.
14: Golly.
13: Now, Zhu was arrested in 2019, charged with attempted murder and two counts of poisoning, offenses that could have sent him to life in prison. But under a plea deal, the attempted murder charge and one poisoning count were dropped, so Zhu pleaded no contest to one felony poisoning charge and got 2 years of probation with credit for 1 day served. He completed his probation in March. Now he wants to have his felony conviction dismissed.
14: No.
13: You systematically poisoned a coworker in California?
14: That's devious, man. You did it for 2 years?
13: And you got...
14: What was the end result? A killer, I'm guessing.
13: I don't know. Well, nearly 18 months, so about a year and a half. But
14: and that's insane.
13: You get 2 years of probation for that?
14: Man.
13: What in the world is going on?
14: Yeah, what justice system do we have here?
15: Well, you've heard people talk about criminal justice reform forever. And apparently this is what it looks like? It's terrible.
13: I guess.
15: No, that's nuts, man. That is a crazy story.
14: And no reason given, huh? I mean, he wasn't some personal vendetta or...
13: No, it
15: would have to be,
13: him.
15: Right?
14: Yeah. I would think. Well, he wouldn't dare, or what? I don't know.
15: It's not just like, well, there's Sandy in accounting. I think that'll be the one I target. Well, I really don't know her.
13: Well, dude...
15: It has to be something,
14: I would think.
13: The bottle contained cadmium levels that are 3.5 million times the federal drinking water limit.
14: Jeez.
15: No, that person needs to be locked up.
13: Well, yeah, that's psychotic, man.
14: It is psychotic, yes.
15: Yeah. Did you see where Flock is planning some major layoffs?
13: Yeah.
14: Every camera people. Well,
13: everyone hates Flock. Yeah,
14: I was going to say.
15: Yes, the AI-powered license plate readers. So police departments all across the country have them, raising major concerns about surveillance and invasion of privacy. They're reportedly planning to lay off 18% of its workforce, all due to the controversy and outrage. Even some of its own employees have been uncomfortable with the mounting opposition. So apparently some employees are leaving voluntarily and are accepting buyout packages. Others are just being canned and asked not to return.
14: Wow.
13: Well, didn't you see the CEO had his home address like blocked out from Google Maps? Because people were doxing him, like, how do you it? Which, you can have the conversation about this without trying to get the guy killed.
15: Yeah. Man, oh, man.
14: Not in 2026, you can't. Right.
15: That is crazy. One of the big stories of the day, Representative Ilhan Omar, the D.C. home raided by DHS as part of a probe into, they're saying, the immigration paperwork. Mm-hmm. I'm guessing it's about more than that.
13: Yeah, we'll see.
14: I saw that she had will not be silenced.
15: Well, she's going to play that role for sure.
14: She said she will not be silenced, although she did turn off responses on her social media account.
13: Yeah.
14: You'll be silenced. She won't be.
15: Well, I'm guessing that you're going to have, especially PMS Now and CNN, talk about abuse of power, Department of Justice, is Trump's personal vendetta. That'll basically be the coverage. We'll see where that goes.
14: Oh, yeah.
15: So, and then, of course, big news, the Senate races.
13: Mm-hmm.
15: And the reports that James Tallarico was in a mental health facility, but the mental health facility says he wasn't here.
13: No, well, they said he didn't receive treatment from them.
14: Right.
13: That could mean a whole lot of things.
14: Well, right. It went from that to we can't say whether he was or he wasn't, which I thought was kind of interesting, too.
15: Well, their last statement was he didn't get treatment.
13: Yeah.
15: So what did he get?
14: Lunch?
15: Well, not for days on end.
14: I know. I mean, right. I don't know. I mean, what else would you go there for? You
15: just rest?
13: Probably. If this thing pans out to be true, I mean, obviously they'd be looking at a huge lawsuit. So they'll put out whatever they need to put out to try to protect themselves. But yeah. It could be, you know, and this is just occupying a universe where like Nick Sorter and that other dude put out something that's totally legit and they're going to blow the lid off this whole thing. You put it out there because you could say, they could say, well, he was here for observation, but not treatment.
15: Right. Here's the thing. And I heard different people within media being very critical of news media not covering it the way that it should have been covered.
13: Mm-hmm.
15: It's a major race. We all know this.
13: Mm-hmm.
15: The guy's gone for days on end, not seen. Journalists were not on the story, man.
13: No.
15: So it takes guys like Nick Sorter and this other dude to try to get after it.
13: Well, and if they're wrong, they're forever shamed. I mean, that's it.
15: Right.
14: Yeah.
15: But that's the thing. And they will be. They'll pay a price for it. Even though there have been other media that have put false stories out there that never pay a price for it because they got cover. But these guys are independent, so it'll be a little bit different. We'll see. I'm not buying the he just had the flu routine.
13: No, I don't know what the truth is, and I get there could be reason to be skeptical of what was put out there yesterday about the mental institution and all that because the timelines don't add up. And yeah, there's a lot of reason to say, like, I'm going to wait for more information before saying absolutely these guys are on it. But yeah, the flu, nah. I don't buy it because he said he was working while he had the flu, but he couldn't put out a video on Instagram that says, hey, guys, this thing is kicking my butt. Go get your flu shot this year. This is really bad.
15: Exactly. Well, the other part, dude, he flat out lied about the treatment he got. Because initially he said, oh, yeah, it got so bad I went to the prompt care.
13: Yeah.
15: And then he tells the NBC affiliate in Dallas, well, I just saw my primary care doctor.
13: Yeah.
14: Right.
15: That's not a mistake, man.
13: Yeah.
15: You know, like, oh, I guess I... No, you know who your primary care doctor is.
13: Right.
15: Mm-hmm. And as you say, Scott, I had to go.

0: Put a doc in the box.
1: Right.
2: Yeah. There's a huge difference.
1: Sure.
2: You
1: yes.
2: know it.
1: Yes.
2: So that's just an outright lie, but there's just a lack of curiosity when it comes to media.
1: I like going to doc in the box because I'm not around enough sick people in my life. I need about 100 more that are sitting in there.
2: I know when you do go to doc in the box, it's yeah. some serious stuff because you really don't want to be there.
1: I don't want to be there.
2: I know. So we'll see where that goes. And then you had Abdul El Sayed trying to say, I got no ties to the Muslim Brotherhood.
1: Mm-hmm.
2: And I mean, that was an assist from NBC and
1: yeah.
2: Kirsten Welker.
3: Well, it's yeah.
2: setting him up for that.
3: What do you say to people who are just hearing this and want to know the truth?
2: Right.
1: What's your Scott Pelley line there?
2: I wonder.
3: Yeah.
1: That was his. Yeah, he's famous for that one.
2: Jeez.
3: Who'll stop the rain?
2: Well, you know, that Leland Vittert from News Nation seems like a decent journalist. Heck, I don't know. I mean, he's not terrible. Mm. He was trying to ask him that question last week, the question of Israel-Iran, which one's more dangerous?
1: Right.
2: This is before it came up in the debate. And do you think that's the most effective thing to say it's a stupid question?
1: Right.
4: Israel, he seemed to think Israel was a bigger threat than Iran to the United States. Do you agree?
5: Well, look, at the end of the day, our job is to address our issues diplomatically. But, you know, right now, we are in the war in Iran in part because of the advocacy of the Israeli prime minister. There's no disagreement on that. He came to the Situation Room and advocated for the war. And we're now paying, what, $1,600 for it? Our gas, our groceries are unaffordable. And that's on top of the billions in tax dollars that we spend sending our money over there. Now, how we think about a threat...
2: Time out for a second.
3: What is
2: the $1,600? I don't know if he's talking about cost a month. I don't know where that came from.
3: Well, even then, $1,600 a month for a full-on war? That's, dang, that's thrifty.
1: Yeah.
2: That's like, I didn't hear, know if he was talking about affordability for individuals. I didn't know where that came from.
1: That one caught me, too, because it was like Timu War.
2: Well, yeah.
3: Like, you know, paper airplanes. You
1: right,
3: know?
1: Exactly, yeah.
2: Yeah. I'm the ADD guy. What's your problem,
1: yeah,
2: bro?
1: No.
2: Anyway, it goes on.
4: You're going to be a senator. What do you view as the biggest threat?
5: I've been more than extremely clear about this. I don't want our tax dollars being used to subsidize war abroad. I don't want our tax dollars being used to fund unconditionally foreign militaries. I think it's important that we be the first among equals to enforce international law against...
2: That's not clear. He's asking a question you right. don't answer, dude.
5: Any and every country that breaks it. So this sort of like hypothetical, who's a bigger threat, is a dumb question. I'm sorry. But, you know, the big
4: Many
5: question
4: said
5: is...
4: said that about my questions. It's fine.
5: What is the public policy? We can shake hands again if you want.
4: Yeah, sure.
5: But what is the public policy we really want? You know what I mean? What is it that we want in the world? We want a world with less war. We want a world where our money is spent to build our schools here rather than to fund... war and apartheid and genocide abroad. We want a world...
2: Genocide. And you just let that go. And by the way, build schools. Is that something where, what, we're just having the kids meet in a house somewhere?
1: It's an endless loop.
2: It is. What are you talking about?
1: Build schools. More money in education. It never stops.
2: For more kids to not learn how to read? Yeah, yeah. Sure.
1: I know, right?
2: Okay, whatever.
5: Yeah. We want a world where all kids get to live their best, most dignified life. And you know, when you think about our current public policy, whether it's a war in Iran we shouldn't be fighting or it's subsidizing a foreign military, that does not seem to me to be in the best interest of kids, all kids.
2: And it's about the children.
1: Oh, it's about the kids. Yeah. This guy.
2: Oh, gosh.
1: But think of the children.
2: Okay. I know if you're on the left, you're going to vote for that guy.
1: Oh, yeah.
2: If you're an independent... Really?
1: How do you do that?
3: Great question. I don't know.
2: We'll see.
1: You may not like the alternative, but you can just leave it blank, too.
2: I saw this out of Entertainment News, and I don't really care. I just found it to be interesting because of the angle of this. Tobey Maguire, the actor.
1: Yeah.
2: Spider-Man,
1: yeah.
2: His ex-wife got married on Saturday in Hawaii.
1: Mm-hmm.
2: You know, sometimes there's Hollywood breakups. It can happen anywhere, really. And then you'll have two people, they will stay sort of friends.
1: Yeah.
2: They got kids, they'll stay friends, that sort of thing. Tobey Maguire actually officiated the wedding.
1: Of his ex-wife?
2: Yeah.
1: Boy, jeez.
2: Could you do that?
1: No. Send a sympathy card to the guy she's marrying.
2: I, I guess I didn't mean to ask the direct question of you. I was just like, hypothetically, could you do that?
1: Well, being the only one on the show with an ex-wife, I assumed it was for me.
2: I understand why. Yeah, there's quite an answer. Yeah, a lot of people couldn't. All right, the five stories we're watching today.
0: Talking about today the way you and your friends do. 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
2: The Markley, Van Camp, and Robbins Show. Jeremy Markley, David Van Camp, Scott Robbins, and the five stories we're watching today.
3: One, two, okay, number five. An odd story here. The actress Selma Blair has been arrested for biting a flight attendant and trying to open the plane door. Whoa. While in flight.
2: Tried to
1: what?
2: She bit her?
3: Bit her, yeah.
2: Dang.
3: That's at least according to the reporting right now, that she caused a mid-air incident and has a history of biting. Yikes. All right.
2: Smokes, man.
3: Number four, Krista Pike is back in prison after a botched execution attempt. Again, as they're saying, as the team examines their next steps. They want a commutation is what they want. Yep.
2: That's not happening.
3: No, that's not going to happen. No. Number three, Trump says he has struck a deal with Putin for Russia to sell 4.8 million tons of diesel fuel to the U.S. and the global market. Number two, strikes by Iran-backed Houthis have killed at least 20 people at Saudi Arabia's main airport in Riyadh, including one U.S. national, the Trumpster, saying, hey, we may offer to help fight against the Houthis, all right? Because we want these shenanigans to stop already.
2: Scott says no.
1: I didn't say no.
2: I just looked at you. You started shaking your head.
1: God dang it. It's just like I'm playing with whack-a-mole with these wars. It's just like, okay, what's going on here?
2: I don't think this is going to be any long-term thing. It's just a little helper, maybe.
1: Okay, yeah, no. None of them are long-term, right?
2: 4 to 6 weeks.
3: Oh, jeez.
2: What?
1: I knew you were going to say that.
2: I'm the one that said I really believed it was going to be 40.
3: It was going to be 40.
2: Hey, man, I was backing you, dude. I was like, yeah, and then I said for sure by Memorial Day.
1: You did.
3: Definitely by the end of September.
2: But you did by the end of summer?
1: Yeah, it's
2: over. They all said that.
1: Over, done. Yes.
2: Yeah.
3: So all right.
2: I'm not going to say nothing.
3: Number one, federal agents raided Democrat Representative Ilhan Omar's home in Washington, D.C. around 6 o'clock this morning. As part of an ongoing federal criminal investigation involving DHS and the Justice Department. 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
2: All right. By the way, it's not like I wake up angry about, you know, the gas prices of the war.
1: No.
2: It's like, man, yeah, this is really unfortunate. You know?
1: Yeah, it is.
2: Overall, I tend to believe long-term this will probably be a good thing.
1: I don't disagree with you. I agree with that.
2: But
1: it's the pain I'm feeling right now.
2: And you bring up the midterms, of course.
1: Well, that's how you vote. How do I feel about things? How do I feel about the economy?
2: And honestly, I think that's knuckleheaded.
1: That's fine, but that's...
2: Not that I don't think what you're saying is true.
1: No, that's how people...
2: But I think people are knuckleheaded.
1: Okay.
2: I do.
1: All right.
2: It's like, you want to go back to what was there before? I mean, you can say what's going on right now is not great, but to just say, well, I'm going to vote the other way.
1: Right. Oh, well...
2: So you want open borders and insanity?
1: I think there are certainly exceptions in this election. And you can look at that the Democrat Party and think, how dumb are they? To keep falling on this sword. You've got the open invitation right there. You've got an economy that... But you're not going to do that. You're going to talk about trans. You're going to talk about open borders. You're going to talk about, you know...
2: Yeah, you're going to put Tallarico and El Sayed out there.
1: No ownership of your properties. No, right, exactly. You're going to go through all this, you dopes.
2: But if those two win, the Democratic Party really is... It's already changed forever.
1: Well,
2: but
1: it's
2: furthering
1: that. Yeah, it definitely. Oh, yeah.
2: By the way, David, this actress that bit someone on this flight, allegedly, what are they best known for?
3: I think.

0: a Hellboy series.
1: Okay. So on like a B-lister, C-lister?
0: Kind of, yeah. Well, I think, I forget what disease it was, like multiple sclerosis or something that she was diagnosed with that got her a lot of face time on like the Today Show, Good Morning America, types of shows. Yeah, Selma Blair.
1: Yeah, big activist too. Biting people.
0: Yes.
1: Shocking.
2: Dang.
1: All right. Scott Robbins trifecta, his top three stories and a news update next.
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2: News. I'm John Saucier. President Trump claimed that Russia and Ukraine agreed to an energy ceasefire that would stop attacks on energy infrastructure, although Ukrainian officials said Russia attacked a power plant hours after the announcement. Ukrainian President Volodymyr Zelensky on Fox says Ukraine supported the agreement and Russia did not.
3: We are ready today for energy ceasefire, as President Trump said, but I'm not sure that Putin

0: is ready.
1: President Trump struck a deal to buy diesel fuel from Russia, a move that drew bipartisan criticism on Capitol Hill. Democratic officials are continuing to call for ICE to be abolished after immigration agents shot a man in New York City last week. Border Czar Tom Holman insists to Fox they're just carrying out the will of the American people.
2: ICE is enforcing the laws that Congress wrote and enacted and was signed by a president. If they don't like what ICE is doing, then change the law.
1: New York Governor Kathy Hochul calling for a full investigation. 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

0: The Markley, Van Camp, and Robbins Show. I'm Jamie Markley, the Gen Xer, the millennial David Van Camp, the award-winning sexy boomer. That's Scott Robbins. Yeah. All right, news update, David Van Camp.
1: All right. Well, of course, we know that Ilhan Omar, the Democrat representative out of Minnesota, her home in Washington, D.C. has been raided by Homeland Security officials. And, you know, I know they're out there saying, well, 3 weeks before an election, democracy. I thought nobody was above the law, but okay, that's fine.
0: Mm-hmm.
1: Maybe you shouldn't have changed the rules. Just saying. Maybe.
0: Yes, right.
1: Maybe some introspection is in order, Democrats. I mean, you're the ones who broke the seal on this.
0: Yeah.
1: Here we go.
0: Sure did.
1: And also, I considering it's a D.C. area judge that would have approved this raid, you got to think they're sitting on something.
0: That's what I'm thinking.
1: You know, given the timing of everything, the location, like they have a pretty good idea of how much trouble she could be in here.
0: I don't know. Well, some of us have been saying, what is the deal? Somebody get to the bottom of all of it.
2: Please.
0: Going back to the Mary and the brother thing.
2: Yeah, well, that sort of stopped in its tracks, didn't it?
0: Well, this was years ago.
2: I know.
0: When local Minnesota news outlets were doing the digging, saying, yes, it appears that she was married to her brother.
1: Yeah.
0: And that would have been immigration fraud of some kind at the mm-hmm. time.
2: Yep.
1: Yeah, and then he moved back to the UK.
0: And then she married another dude
1: yeah.
0: who was the father of her kids.
1: Yeah.
0: And then they got divorced. And then she married the consultant.
1: Yes.
0: And then her wealth went banana, like 30 times over.
1: Amazing.
0: Was it like worth $1 million to $30 million in a year or something?
2: Yeah. Well, you want to catch a man on the way up.
0: And then there's all the Somali fraud
2: yeah.
0: that she's, well, allegedly at least knew about out of Minnesota. So who knows what they know mm-hmm. when it comes to that.
1: I just love that they call the code name for it is World War XI. Because there was incredible. There was a time in the Wayback Machine when she was reading about, or she was trying to read the phrase World War II, but because of the stylized way that we write World War II, she said World War XI.
0: Yeah. Yes.
1: Man, I didn't realize I'd survived so many world wars.
0: No kidding.
3: Some people did something?
0: Yes, they did.
2: It was news to a lot of us.
0: Got that right. You know, every once in a while we do this. It's like you want to cleanse the palate a little bit. Because you're covering what seems to be bad people a lot in the news. I saw this story, this 18-year-old kid out of Arizona, Jordan Hope is his name. He sees this elderly stranger struggling to cross the road, so he stopped, gave the dude the shoes off his own feet, and then went with him into the pharmacy, helped him pick up medication, and then followed him home to make sure he got there safely.
2: Wow.
0: And that's when he learned that the 80-year-old man had lost his wife 2 weeks earlier.
1: Oh, geez.
0: The old guy said it was nice to have found a new friend, and they're planning on staying in touch.
2: Nice.
0: I thought that was pretty cool.
4: Yeah, but it's RFK Jr.'s America. Old men have to walk to the pharmacy without any shoes on.
0: Well, not only that, I think he said something you can't say around a leftist, which God spoke to him.
1: Oh, yeah.
0: I don't think you can do that. Yeah.
5: He was confused because I don't, it's out of the normal, you know. I just felt another tug. I just felt God speak to me inside to, like, help someone out because you don't know what they're going through. I didn't know what he was going through. I didn't know he lost his wife. I didn't know that he has this pain he's feeling in his legs. I

0: didn't know that you needed new shoes. And I just felt like he nudged me and like pushed me out of my comfort zone to go help someone. Just being kind to someone can go a long way because you never know what they're going through.
1: Wow.
2: Very nice.
1: Yeah, I thought that was really
2: very
1: cool.
2: Very nice.
1: Yeah. There's another story. Have you heard the controversy with the HP printers?
2: No. What now?
1: Well, apparently, HP is pushing some dynamic security firmware updates on their printers. You got to get this update. And then there's this technology where if you get, say, a printer cartridge that's not HP, somehow it shuts it down and your printer won't work.
2: Oh, gosh. They learned it from watching Apple.
1: That's the way I understand it. And they have these instant ink and subscription models where this guy, comedian, he's looking for a job and does this rant that has gone viral all over the place about these printers.
3: Looking for a job right now, and I'm trying to print up my resume, and my deceased father has left a printer at home, and I'm like, okay, cool, I'm going to check out the printer. And the printer's like, hey, we're connected to the old Wi-Fi. I'm like, all right, cool, we have new Wi-Fi. After it's done updating, it's like, hey, by the way, you need to sign in with your HP account. I'm like, an account for a printer? All right, whatever. I make an account. It's like, oh, sorry, you need the app. And the app's like, hey, you're not connected to the Wi-Fi network properly. And then by the time it's updated, it's like, oh, by the way, this is registered to your father's account. You're going to have to call support. And then by the time I'm done with that, it's finally ready to set up. And then I find out that you need to pay $8 a month to use the printer. Are you serious right now? Like, I know it's something small, but what... A subscription to use the device that's already in my house?
1: Yes.
3: Are you serious?
1: And I can relate a little bit because anything that I need printed, I need to send to my wife because for whatever reason on my phone, it won't print. It won't connect. And I did the stupid app. But it works on hers. Whatever, man.
2: I miss cables, you know?
1: Yes.
2: You just plug the cable in. It's ready to go. Get off my lawn.
1: Yes. As a millennial, you're sounding like a boomer.
4: He does sound like a boomer. I just think we should have bumper stickers. I miss cables. Mark Lee Van Camp and Rob. I'm on board.
1: Are you ready for your big three? I think Casey's ready to go. Let's do it.
5: Are you ready?
6: One, two, three.
5: It's the three most important news stories of the day.
7: I hit the trifecta.
5: Well, at least according to Scott Robbins. It's the trifecta on the Mark Lee Van Camp and Robbins Show.
1: Every day about this time, Scott Robbins' top three stories helped by his hero.
8: I'm Casey Kasem.
4: Hey, Casey, I want to personally say thanks for sending me the birthday greetings yesterday. I appreciate it.
8: Yes.
4: Okay. He was great about it. He really was.
1: I think he was with David.
4: I know.
1: David had to remind him.
2: I sent them.
4: Yeah. I thought maybe
2: I had him sign it, but yeah.
4: Okay. Right.
2: He was like, who's this for?
4: Right, I know.
8: David's an adventurous type.
4: That's what I heard.
2: He got excited because I said, it's for Scott, our buddy. And he goes, Scott Baio. And I was like, no, not Scott Baio.
4: Scott Baio.
2: Scott Robbins.
1: He's like, Scott. Scott who? That's what he kept saying. It was funny. Anyway.
4: Yeah, it's funny.
8: I'm ready.
4: Okay. He's
8: three.
4: Funny.
2: Okay. Number three, a record for Michael Jordan memorabilia.
4: Hadn't played in the NBA in more than two decades. But here we go. A game-worn autographed Jordan jersey from the 1988 NBA Finals, featured, by the way, in the documentary The Last Dance, sold for $14 million.
1: That's fake news.
4: In a private sale. It is not fake news, sir.
1: They weren't in the finals in 1988.
4: 89, perhaps.
1: No.
4: Okay.
1: They weren't in the finals till 91. 91, 92, 93 was the first run. If I remember correctly.
4: This says 88 NBA Finals. I'm just telling you what it says.
1: Where's it from? Where's the source?
4: The source is Fox News.
1: Fake news.
4: Pennsylvania-based Hunt Auctions announced the deal on Monday, revealing that a Miami real estate broker was the owner of it now after paying $14 million for it. By the way, also in the sale, a Wilt Chamberlain warm-up jacket that was bought for $3 at a thrift store, sold for tens of thousands of dollars.
1: Wow.
4: Do you imagine that thrift store find? Somebody just gets rid of it?
1: That is unreal. Yeah, I think the run was 91, 92, 93, and then the second run was 96, 97, 98 for the Bulls.
2: For the Yeah, for the championship, the 88, that was...
1: it was the Lakers, wasn't
2: LA,
1: it?
2: L.A., yeah, it was Lakers and Detroit. Detroit. Yeah.
4: Okay. Then it was a mistake in the story.
1: Yeah. Come on, Fox, be better. I mean, we got to rip it. You can rip it. I don't care.
4: That's fine. I'm glad
1: not that hard to research it.
4: I'm glad you pointed it out. There you go.
6: So now, on with the countdown.
4: We don't have to do disclaimers after the show's over. Yeah. There you go.
1: Scott Robbins, trifecta, the top three of the day, up to number
6: two.
2: Number two, we got a cereal sprinkler on campus.
4: Yeah, a Minnesota college professor allegedly was spilling his own urine on a student's backpack. What authorities believe to be the latest in a disturbing series of him peeing on things.
1: What?
4: Yes. The plot
1: That's a caning.
4: The plot was uncovered after a McAllister College student said the biology professor by the name of Paul Fisher, 55, had heeded nature's call on December 5th, 2025, after she briefly stepped away working at the school's science center, only to return to find her backpack was moist with a pungent odor.
1: Oh.
4: The unidentified student reported the incident and told authorities that she thought this teacher had done it. He'd been teaching there, by the way, at St. Paul University for 25 years. This guy was responsible for it. Well, it turns out local cops in St. Paul investigating this, they found, according to public safety there, they had received six prior reports complaining about urine found in places other than the restroom at the school's campus. Odd places. Discovered in trash cans, water bottles.
1: What?
4: Even inside other professors' decorations in their classroom.
1: What?
4: According to all these documents, when questioned by the authorities, Fisher told police he developed a strange habit over the past 2 years of peeing in a cup and then dumping it wherever he wanted to. Weirdos on campus, ladies and gentlemen, teaching your children.
1: What's the punishment for that?
4: I don't know, but that's got to be public caning, right?
1: At the least. Man, oh man, that's terrible.
4: A strange habit I've developed.
7: Until we reach the top.
4: Yeah, it's not like clipping your nails at your desk. This goes far beyond anything else. All right.
2: Maybe he identifies as a golden retriever. You don't know.
1: The Scott Robbins trifecta, top three of the day.
4: I don't know if he lifted his leg or not.
6: One.
4: Maybe.
6: Jeez. He was a little dog named Snuggles.
2: Professor Snuggles. Number one, Democrat Senate candidate in Minnesota, Peggy Flanagan, hates Columbus Day.
4: Yeah, they've unearthed a few of her past posts concerning this day. She said, today we celebrate some idiot sailor who stumbled upon an island that he wasn't looking for and then committed genocide. Just a reminder that Columbus was a man who committed horrific atrocities against all people and decimated their populations. He should not be honored. The man who got lost and hurt people, she said. Don't let this lunatic win in Minnesota, okay? Please, everybody in Minnesota, please.
1: Like everyone was just smoking the peace pipe and living in harmony with one another?
4: Don't do this. I think these tweets need to be just a commercial on their own. Just throw them up there on the screen.
1: Man, oh, man.
4: Now, I'm not, you know, that's Michelle Tafoya's deal. She's running against her.
1: Yeah.
4: What a tool. All right.
1: There you go.
7: And there you have it.
1: Yes, the Scott Robbins trifecta, top three of the day. Well done, Scotty.
4: Thanks, Casey.
1: Yeah.
4: Thanks again for the birthday wishes, even though David did it. That's okay.
6: It's really been an honor for me.
4: I don't care who did it. I got them from you.
1: Fox News, just check the dates. Come on. Anyway. Okay. Oh, dude. Great news. You win at the casino. Bad news?
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4: All right, well, we haven't heard a lot of updates on the whole Russian plague thing.
3: No, you're right. We haven't.
4: That thing just kind of disappeared. There was apparently a lab accident, and a couple of lab techs died, other people being locked down and quarantined. Now seeing in the Telegraph that China is stepping up its border security to prevent the potential spread of the Russian plague. They're saying, hey, we're not totally panicked about this. However, comma, don't come here. Okay? We're screening everybody.
5: Yeah. That's rich.
6: China.
5: Yeah.
3: Still funny when I hear him say it.
5: I know. So, see, you got all worked up last week over nothing.
4: Well,
5: Scott.
3: Wait a minute. The jury's not out yet.
5: it's not going to be anything.
3: You know how quiet things can get, and then all of a sudden, here it comes.
5: Okay. We had one of those in our lifetime. Remember the bird flu? Swine flu?
3: I know. But
5: like, gosh dang it. And then it was Ebola, and you were freaked out.
3: I know, but all
5: it's like, what, 2015, Ebola, oh my gosh.
3: Takes this one guy flying over there selling artificial turf and then coming back. And
5: artificial turf.
3: Just use that as an example.
6: China.
3: You can play year-round, guys.
5: What in the heck are you talking about right now? I have no idea.
3: It just popped into my head. I don't know why.
5: Okay. Maybe it's that Fox report that youth baseball costs $10,000 a year for families.
3: Gosh,
5: for that elite sort of travel.
3: $10,000 a year.
5: And they all think, yep, Junior's going to the bigs.
3: Yeah.
5: Yeah, rarely happens.
3: You don't want to
5: be a dream killer. All right, we got to get to Nimrod. Here we go.
7: When the going gets tough.
8: Damn it, this is too hard.
7: The dumb get dumber.
9: All right, Dean.
7: It's Nimrod's in the News on the Markley, Van Camp, and Robbins Show.
8: I love the poorly educated.
5: All right. Nimrod's the News. We go to St. Louis, where you have this lady. She's playing the slot machines at the Casino Queen in East St. Louis.
3: Oh.
5: She wins.
3: Well, good for her.
5: $3,200.
3: Not bad.
5: Unbeknownst to her, Ron L. Williams, who's 36, was watching her play the slots.
3: Oh, boy.
5: And saw her win. So the victim here leaves the casino. Ron L. follows in his own vehicle.
3: Mm-hmm.
5: So she takes the bridge back to St. Louis. She gets off, and she's heading toward home. That's when Ron L. pulls up next to her, says, roll down your window. Hey, your muffler's hanging from your vehicle. She's like, I ain't pulling over.
3: No way.
5: So then he continues to follow her, tried to run her off the road. Then she pulled over to confront him about nearly hitting her. Hey, what are you doing? He gets out of his vehicle with a gun.
3: Oh, boy.
5: Demands the money. She gets the money, but police reviewed casino security footage. License plate readers got him. And that's Nimrod's in the News.
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2: There are real questions right now about whether this diesel deal that the president announced with Russia is even legal. There's a 2022 law in Congress that was passed after Russia invaded Ukraine that barred the U.S. from buying any oil products or petroleum products from Russia. So there's that. Then there's also the Lindsey Graham Sanctions Act that was passed. And now we're hearing from Congressman Brian Fitzpatrick that there's a bipartisan legislation that he's putting forward called the Ronald Reagan Peace Through Strength Act, which would further bar the U.S. from buying Russian diesel.
1: And President Trump hosting earlier, he made the right choice for the American people. He has also criticized Ukrainian attacks on Russian energy sites. But Ukraine's President Zelensky tells Fox Russia attacked a power plant only hours after a Trump post about a ceasefire on energy facilities.
3: We are ready today for energy ceasefire, as President Trump said, but I'm not sure that Putin is ready.
1: Meantime, British Prime Minister Andy Burnham tells Parliament a suspected plot to target a U.S.-run base in England was almost certainly spurred by Iran's Revolutionary Guard.
4: We will crack down on Iran's use of criminal networks using our full range of powers to target them and their funding streams.
1: Nearly 30 countries, including the U.S., joining a statement on the new U.K. assessment. Pope Leo is scheduled for surgery, expected to be admitted to a hospital in Rome tomorrow to have a nodule removed from his lung.
5: He's scheduled to make an 11-day, three-country apostolic journey to South America in November. The Vatican said the trip is still planned. We don't know exactly when the surgery will take place, but the Pope should be in the hospital for about a week.
1: Fox's Lauren Green, the 71-year-old Pope, revealing the discovery of that nodule yesterday. 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

0: anybody else you want impeached while we're at it? Or just, or we'll just start with Egg Seth and see where it goes.
1: The whole damn cabinet and the president. 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
1: Well, thank you, Scott Shannon. That's right, 22 days. I know you're saying to yourself, "What? This is not Sean Hannity." You know, it's actually Mark Simone here for Sean. He's taking the day off. He'll be back tomorrow. It's Columbus Day all over America. It's a very big deal in New York City. Parade, Fifth Avenue. It's a huge deal here. Not as big a deal everywhere else, but a great holiday. Not for Democrats, because, you know, they're trying to tear down every Christopher Columbus statue everywhere. You'd think they would love the guy. He was the first illegal migrant here. You'd think you'd love him, but it doesn't work. And Linda is actually here in the studio. Look at that. You actually came in today.
2: Are you okay? No, this is how you're going to start the show. You're going to start teasing me. You're a very brave man.
1: I'm not really okay. I didn't sleep much last night, and I did my own show today. Normally, I'm on our big flagship, WOR, 3 hours, 9 to noon. So this will make it a total of 6 hours.
2: It's a whole new version of your life where you're actually working and getting up early.
1: Yeah.
2: Most of your life, you were just coasting, lunches, dinners.
1: Oh, no, don't worry. I'm still coasting. Listen to the show so far. Doesn't this sound like coasting? And where's Katie to screen the phone calls?
2: She's taking a day.
1: Who's going to screen the phone calls?
2: I'm going to call. Oh, I'm going to talk to everybody.
1: Oh, my.
2: Get ready, America.
1: Last time you screened for me, you screwed it up completely. Okay. Yeah. That was 25 years
2: ago. That's correct. It's been a minute. That's how we first met.
1: Yeah, she was actually the screener. Now look at her. She's a big super top executive of everything.
2: Oh, yeah, that's me, living the high life.
1: Yeah,
2: here I am.
1: Absolutely. Mm-hmm. So, hey, the good news is Ilhan Omar, they raided her house today. I feel bad for these agents. Would you want to go into that rat trap? Who knows what's in there?
2: Not in
1: like
2: a million years.
1: Haunted house. So, they came out with a couple of boxes. It's documents they're looking for. They believe she may have committed, the allegation is she may have committed some sort of immigration fraud, lying on her immigration forms. And DOJ has been investigating, but they actually raided the house. Now, you're going to hear this if you watch all the crazy networks tonight, Rachel and CNN, all you're going to hear is this is fascism. You're already hearing it from Democrats in Congress. This is fascism at its worst, raiding somebody's house. Now, I don't need to point out the raid on Mar-a-Lago was with machine guns drawn. They actually went to Merrick Garland. This is the dirty Jack Smith and the awful Christopher Wray. They went to Merrick Garland. They got an authorization to use deadly force if they had to in Mar-a-Lago. You ever been to Mar-a-Lago? Beautiful. But it's filled with old ladies all dressed up who go, "How are you?" You don't need deadly force. If you pulled out a gun, they went in with machines.
2: Wait, let's do it again. How do they say hello?
1: That's the official Mar-a-Lago greeting. "How are you?" And then you just say, fine. Don't ever say back, "Oh, how are you?" Because they're going to go, hi, the traffic. It was this. You're going to get a list of complaints. But none of these people tonight that are going to be yelling and screaming about this raid are not. And they not only raided Mar-a-Lago with machine guns, Uzis, authorization to use deadly force if they had to. You remember they went through every inch of it. They went through Melania's clothing. They went through her underwear drawer. Yes, absolutely. Just like Paulie Walnuts in The Sopranos. They went through her underwear drawer. They went through Barron Trump's room. And in the end, they found nothing. They found 35 classified documents that were kind of meaningless. And if you put the 35 documents in a folder, it's 1 inch thick. So it was 1 inch of one box. That's all they found. All those 200 boxes you saw the pictures of, no classified documents. So we'll see what they find in this Ilhan Omar house. They've come out carrying some boxes. Again, she'll be yelling and screaming about it all day and night. Cut number one here. Now, the word genocide has a specific meaning. It is being abused like crazy. I guess you could call October 7th, I'm sure you could, a genocide, a Holocaust. I mean, it was wiping out, slaughtering Jews. It was raping women, slicing the throats of babies. There's video. You can actually watch this video of this happening. It was the most brutal, vicious, you could call that a genocide, but Israel responding as any nation would, that is not genocide. But they don't even know what it means. Now, listen, this is this nut job running for mayor of L.A., Nit Yoram, and take a listen to this.
3: You agreed with the Sonpiker's opinion that Israel has committed genocide in Gaza, and you've recently reiterated that opinion at a Muslim Public Affairs Council mayoral forum. We'd like to hear tonight how you personally define this term and how you use it, and what, if anything, you would like to say to Jewish Angelenos here this evening who see that as a highly inflammatory term.
4: Yes, so, you know, I have used that term, and I'm not an expert on these issues, so I have looked to experts on these issues, international experts, Israeli experts who have used that language, and that is what guided me in using that term in describing what's happening in Gaza. I'm sorry, what was the second part of your...
3: What is your definition of it, and yes. What would you say to those here tonight?
4: Oh, yeah.
1: It's like talking to a five-year-old.
4: And I do want to underscore here that I recognize that the word genocide is a deeply painful word. And I used it because... other experts have used it,
1: That's a good answer. So what she's saying is, now she talked to other experts, Hassan Piker, people like that. Those are Zoran Mamdani, the mayor of New York. These are the other experts. You got to stop with this word genocide. You have to stop. It's absolutely idiotic. Hey, let me talk for a second about the Nobel Peace Prize. You know, if you went back to the 1950s or 60s and you won the Nobel Peace Prize, oh my goodness, this was like the ultimate prestigious award, the Nobel Peace Prize. It is the most disgusting anti-Semitic award in the world now. The whole Nobel Peace Prize committee, it just filled up with these left

0: wing woke kooks and anti-Semites. I'll show you how much it changed. Back in it was back in the early 90s, they gave the Israeli Prime Minister Shimon Peres the Nobel Peace Prize, and he deserved it. Do you know that there are members of the committee now who are saying it was a disgrace, that they should revoke it, they should not, he should never have been given the award? So now what they do is they only give it to left-wing nutjobs. Do you remember the economist Paul Krugman? He was that the New York Times economist, that big Trump derangement syndrome. He had, like Jack Smith, he was a bug-eyed, weird guy. This was the guy that every single thing he ever predicted was wrong. He was famous for that. Every prediction. Trump took office, he said, there will be a collapse of the global economy within a year. None of this ever happened. This guy in 99 wrote a huge thing predicting the internet would fade away within a year or two. It would go the way of the fax machine. Those are his exact words, that it would not last. So they gave this idiot the Nobel Peace Prize. Well, on Friday, now Donald Trump, he says he ended 8 wars. All right, let's say it's 4. Okay, 2 maybe. But the point is, he got all the hostages released. He did end a couple of wars. He freed Venezuela. He really deserves a Nobel Peace Prize. You could certainly make the argument. They don't give it to him. They gave it to this woman who's the worst anti-Israel, anti-Semitic. She is a part of the UN. You know, the United Nations, most anti-Semitic thing in the world. She not only works for the UN, she's on the International Criminal Court. That's the thing that said Netanyahu's a war criminal. You know, when you hear the International Criminal Court in The Hague in the Netherlands, ooh. If you look at what it is, it's a fake court. A bunch of left-wing kooks made it up. You could do that. You could just make up a whole fake court, give yourself a big fancy name, and declare yourself a court and convict people. It has absolutely no standing anywhere. The United States does not recognize, no legitimate country recognizes it. In fact, right now, the United States is in the process of trying to shut it down and sanction it. It's not a real court. Anyway, she's on this court, and she declared Israel a bunch of war criminals and genocide. So naturally, they gave her the Nobel Peace Prize on Friday. President Trump lashing out, saying, you've totally discredited this Nobel Peace Prize forever. You discredited it before, but now you've discredited it forever. President Trump also saying it's a stain on the country of Norway. It's really embarrassing, this Nobel Peace Prize. In fact, it used to be such prestigious. Now, if you get it, you don't even tell anybody. You notice you haven't seen this woman anywhere. Even she doesn't want to talk about it. But such a bad award. So, hey, President Trump, by the way, it's Columbus Day. He also said the days of plunder are over. No more tearing down Christopher Columbus statues. No more disgracing them. We had this. We have a crazy mayor in New York. There's a picture of him from years ago giving the finger to the Christopher Columbus statue and yelling and screaming to have it torn down, the one that was near his house in Queens. Anyway, we got a lot to get to today. We we'll get to the greatest pollster of all coming up at the bottom of the hour. All the polls you read publicly, they're all fake, rigged, cheap, crummy polls. They're media polls. They cost a couple of thousand. They cost $2,000-$3,000 to do one of those. They're flimsy, cheap. They use the wrong metrics. The real polls, the one the candidates use, they're like $1 million a month. They're deadly accurate. And some of these polls, you know, so-and-so college, this college, these are colleges that are too cheap to have a football team. They can't afford a stadium. So what they do, they get a bunch of kids and they give them some iPads and they pretend they're doing an important poll. I don't want to mention any names, Quinnipiac Marist, but that's their where they get their publicity out of. Ooh, the Marist poll, the Quinnipiac poll. Wow. Have you ever heard anybody, has anybody ever said to you, my son got into Quinnipiac? It's a nice college. It's a very nice college, but that's about all they do is polling. Forget the polls. Get yourself a football team and get in the real action there and get some real attention. So we'll take some calls, too. The number is 1-800-941-SEAN, 1-800-941-SEAN. But we'll get to the real polls and the real numbers coming up. Well, that's you playing the music. I thought it was my phone. it's Mark Simone. Hey, you can follow me on Instagram. It's Mark Simone. NYC at
1: Instagram.
0: It's
1: your first day here. What's going on?
0: I thought it was my phone.
1: You're giddy today on this Monday.
0: I'm just punchy.
1: Just happy about Columbus Day.
0: No, I didn't get any sleep. Punch drunk. Anyway, 1-800-941-SHAWN. It's Mark Simone here on the Sean Hannity Show.
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0: Hey, welcome back. It's the Sean Hannity Show. It's Mark Simone here for Sean. 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Hey, let's take some calls. Let's go to Bob in San Diego. Bob, how you doing?
1: Fabulous. It's been a rainy weekend. Were you aware that Marist is not completely useless?
0: No, it's a fine school. It's a very good school.
1: I went there, and Bill O'Reilly graduated there in 1971.
0: Yeah, Bill O'Reilly went there. Of course, he also went to Harvard, too, but he went to Marist. It's a good school. And what did you study at Marist?
1: Well, I was a science major, but...
0: What do you do now?
1: I'm a dental technician.
0: Wait a minute. You're a science major, and then you became a dental technician?
1: Yes, sir.
0: Oh. Do you get sick of looking in people's mouths all day? To me, that would be weird.
1: No, I do dental prosthetics.
0: Oh, okay. That's good. I don't know what it is, but that's good. Very good. All right. Well, you do important work. Thanks for calling. Let's go to Kenny, Clarksville, Tennessee. Kenny, welcome to the Sean Hannity Show.
2: All right. Hello, Mark.
0: We didn't wake you, did we?
2: Say it again?
0: I said, you sound great. Go ahead.
2: Okay. I just wanted to boast a little bit because we finally went to a rally. Can you believe the president came to Clarksville, Tennessee? I say that, but we're the home of the 101st, so he was able to land Air Force One right there at the airport on the Army base.
0: Yeah. And how many people would you say were at the rally?
2: I'm going to tell you what. The arena holds 6,500, and the only place I didn't see people were where the fake news was, right in the back section back there. It was about half full. So I'm going to say there was, I know 5,000 was there, but it could be a lot more.
0: Okay, thank you for the exact answer. Now, let me ask you a question. When you were there, did they take your name and address and all that, your email?
2: Nope. In fact, I had tickets, me and the wife. And they didn't even ask for a ticket. They just wanted to make...
0: Oh, no, but when you got the ticket, they took your email and all that?
2: Oh, yeah.
0: See, people might not understand. They think he's just doing these rallies because, he likes to talk. No. One reason is they get tens of thousands of people, and they get the email, they get all the information, and this is what you call the ground game. They make sure they contact you before the vote. They make sure you get you out to vote. It's very important. That's one of the purposes of these rallies. It gets people's information, contact information. And then when an election, 22 days, so 8 days before the election, they'll make sure you voted or they'll get you out to vote. Real important part of these rallies. So you see all those fake polls. What is in the real polls? We'll find out in a moment. We'll talk to the best pollster of all, John McLaughlin, coming up next.
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4: Executing murderers has become the latest focus on what's proper and what's not when it comes to holding people responsible for precipitously murdering other innocent people. It should be noted that the death penalty has always been with mankind, and there have always been movements to abolish it. Those who advocate for abolishing it claim that it's not humane. By using the definition that humane means treating living beings with gentleness and respect, perhaps execution by its very nature is not humane. But don't be fooled by the fact that once upon a time, executions reflected the overly barbaric nature of how a civilization existed. In the past, people were literally tortured to death. Recently, there's been an attempt to execute Krista Pike for the vicious and torturous murder she conceived and carried out against a fellow classmate over 30 years ago. Not many women wind up on death row. The jury that oversaw her trial felt that she was one of those exceptions. While she was lying in the death chamber, prison officials spent over an hour trying to establish an IV line. She was administered what was believed to be a lethal dose of the drug pentobarbital. For whatever reason, she didn't die. Earlier, she had expressed a concern that her veins were small and hard to find. She even suggested a firing squad or hanging as methods to execute her. Now her attorneys and others are asking that she be granted life without the possibility of parole instead of trying once again to execute her. One ironic side note to this attempted execution. One death row inmate, 47-year-old Pedro Rodriguez, who fatally shot a paraplegic woman and awaits his date on death row, was asked to comment on the so-called botched execution. He responded, "It scares me to death." There's a kind of ironic tone to his comment, isn't there? Then there's the case of the planned execution of Nidal Hassan, who was set to die by firing squad on December 3rd in what will be the first military execution since 1961. Hassan committed the worst terrorist attack in American soil outside of 9/11 when he killed 13 people and wounded more than 30 others in the 2009 attack in the Fort Hood Army base in Texas while he yelled Allahu Akbar. His execution is set to take place at the very same Army base. The Pentagon has announced plans to publicly live stream the execution. If there ever was a deserved execution, Nidal Hassan is at the top of the list. It would serve as justice and notification that those who would attempt a similar action would face the harshest penalty. But the question is, should Hassan's execution be a public spectacle? Public executions are exactly what the barbaric leaders of Iran have been doing since 1979. Other Islamic groups have taken great pride and joy in publicly live streaming various forms of execution, including gruesome beheadings. We've always viewed these people as monsters, and make no mistake, they are monsters. But we've got to take a moment to reflect about whether or not a public execution of Hassan would be monstrous. Make no mistake, he deserves the death penalty for what he did. Can't imagine a logical argument against that. Vice President J.D. Vance said Hassan's crimes should not be forgotten. But when he was asked about whether the Pentagon will live stream the execution, he said he had his doubts about whether or not that will occur. He added, quote, "I'm not going to be watching it," end of quote. The death penalty is not an easy topic to talk about, but the horrific actions of some in our society have earned the harshest punishment as both a penalty and as a message to others who might be considering similar actions. Both Krista Pike and Nidal Hassan deserve the death penalty. Neither one should be live streamed. I'm Alan Stock. Keep on thinking free.
5: Fox News, I'm Tom Graham. Federal investigators have targeted the Washington home of Democrat Congresswoman Ilhan Omar as part of a criminal probe. Fox's David Spunt is in D.C.
6: The specifics a little bit unclear, but I will note that the search warrant today was led by Homeland Security Investigations, not the FBI. Omar out with the following statement to the public on social media, quote, "I'm okay, make no mistake. This is an attempt to target political enemies and weaponize federal law enforcement."
5: Her fellow Democrats are condemning the criminal probe. The Vatican says Pope Leo has been admitted to or will be admitted to the hospital Tuesday. He's scheduled to have an operation on his lungs.
7: This is the first major health issue for the 71-year-old Leo since he became Pope 17 months ago. He will undergo the surgery to remove the nodule on his lung at Gemelli Hospital in Rome, where all popes are treated.
5: Fox's Lauren Green, America's listening to Fox News.
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1: Hey, welcome back. It's the Sean Hannity Show. Mark Simone, normally on our big flagship here in New York, WOR, but here for Sean Hannity. He'll be back tomorrow. We'll take a look at the midterms, the big polls coming up in a second. Ronald Reagan once said, inflation, well, it's as violent as a mugger, as frightening as an armed robber, deadly as a hitman. Now, you should always listen to Ronald Reagan. 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Hey, as we were saying, you got all these stupid college polls, these media polls. They're just flimsy, cheap, crummy polls. Now, the real deal are the private polls the candidates use. The best in the world is John McLaughlin. His website is McLaughlinOnline.com, McLaughlinOnline. And let's see where the numbers really are. John McLaughlin, how you doing?
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2: 22 days, so it's 3 weeks to go.
1: Let me ask you an important question. Who the hell are these colleges that think they could do polling? That's like you starting a college.
2: Well, they can't afford NIL money for it. They don't fix college. They're losing money, some of these colleges, on college sports. So if they can't do that, they do the polling, because whether the poll's right or wrong, as the news reports the poll, they get mentions all the time. So once in a while, you do find some smart students who want to go to a school. But some of these polls, like Emerson, they're all text to web, and they don't. It's a D3 school in Boston. They text the responses in, so they're not even using the students to do interviews the way they used to. You would have a lot of colleges would use the students to do the phone interviews because it was good. The students could make a little money. Get the ball, but maybe get pizza or soda or something. But
1: well, I went to Emerson College, and I can tell you they don't know what the hell they're talking about there. So
2: sorry about that.
1: I wouldn't take the poll very seriously. So it's 22 days away. Is it safe to say right now, would you agree, it's just too close to call at this point?
2: Oh, absolutely. It's a toss-up race in a lot of the, because when you look at the U.S. Senate right now, there's eight or nine Senate seats in toss-up on the Real Clear Politics average. Now, a lot of those polls, I don't think it really toss up. When you look at Alaska with Sullivan running, they do have ranked choice voting. That's how Murkowski got reelected. But a lot of these are Republican states, where you, like Texas with Paxton. I just can't believe Talarico won. I polled for Trump in all his past elections there. And we won by 14 points last time in Texas. You know, they only have, in the New York Times poll, there's only like +7 on the Trump versus Harris voters recall. So it looks like they're not polling as many Republicans or as many Trump voters as they should. But you, for the Senate, again, you have about 13 or 14 races that are either leaning one way or the other or pure toss-ups. And the same thing for Congress. There's a lot of pure toss-up races, like in the New York area. Blakeman's ahead in a lot of these suburban and upstate districts because Hochul's got these huge negatives, and downstate you have Mondami with huge negatives, and so you've got close races like between Mike LaPetri and Tom Suozzi in New York 3, or you got Jeanine Driscoll versus the incumbent Laura Gillen there, and they're deciding the races on affordability, and the top affordability issue in those suburban districts are taxes. So, and we also have utility bills. So, but there's a lot of these congressional races. There's over 70 races in play. There's about 17 that are pure toss-ups, whether it's Pennsylvania 1 in the suburbs over there or whether it's Arizona 6. You've got these pure toss-up races for 17 House races that could go any way in the last 3 weeks. And this is a turnout election where when you look at the electorate, you had you got about 260 million eligible voters in the country. You had 155 million vote in 2024 for president. And in 2022, you had 112 million voters come out. So you have a lower turnout election. So the 77 million Trump voters, if they come back out, the Republicans will do fine. We'll keep the Senate. We have a good shot of keeping the House. The media, I think, knows this, and what they do is if they can convince Republicans that they're not going to win, well, it hurts their donations, but then it also hurts their turnout, so that in the lower turnout election, they're hoping that the Harris voters are more fired up to come back out, and except for her husband. I guess her husband's not going to want her to run, the media reports say. And she's in our national polls for the Democrats, she's the front runner. She's got like an 88% favorable rating with the Democrats. And then your husband says, oh, I don't think she should run again. So
1: I don't think he wants to be under the magnifying glass, if you know what I mean.
2: I just do the polls.
1: Yeah. So is there another phenomenon where people maybe lie to the poll? You know, they're a Democrat and they want to sound like a good Democrat. Say, yes, I'm voting for Al-Sayed. But then when they get in the booth, they don't want to vote. They pull the lever for the Republican. Does that happen to any great extent?
2: That's what happened in the primary out there, where I think they were polling. You know, you have an open system in Michigan where you can vote in either primary. And they were polling past Democratic primary voters, and El-Sayed was up by about 10 points in the primaries, and he only won by one because the moderate and establishment was pulling out they're pulling out all their tricks to basically stop El-Sayed, and he ended up winning the primary by 1 point. And I think two things happened. One is you had crossover independents and moderates who didn't want El-Sayed to be the nominee. And you also had some bad polling where people didn't want to say, they didn't want to tell the media pollsters that they were voting for him. And you see that in the undecided. So, like, you look at the undecided voters, like a lot of these undecided voters in most races will tell you whether it's 10% undecided or 8% undecided. Most of them will tell you they voted for Trump in 2024 and decided now. So they may not be really undecided if they're given the information about where the Democrats stand on the issues. So it's going to make for a very interesting 3 weeks, because Trump, in our polls, he's polarized nationwide, where he's about even for every one job approval. He has one person who disapproves of his policies and doesn't like his personality. But and if the Trump, those who approve his policies come out and they vote for lower taxes, they vote for lower utility rates, lower gas prices, secure borders, then, you know, with the Democrats are on the wrong side of those issues, then the Republicans can win. Like, you look at New York State, you know, all these Democrats, El-Sayed was on the, not El-Sayed, sorry, Zohran Mandami was on the phone with President Trump, trying to get them to release this illegal immigrant who, you know, tried to run over the law enforcement agents. And the guy's a drug dealer and a gangbanger, and they want him back out on the streets in New York because they keep releasing him.
1: Yeah.
2: A sanctuary state.
1: So President Trump working like a maniac, going to Ohio today, Alaska tomorrow, crisscrossing the country. Kim, how much difference can that make with just 3 weeks left?
2: Well, it's a big difference, because when they, in the campaign, when we said he would do a rally and we'd get 100,000 people, now, being that he's the president and we're at war with Iran right now, they usually don't, have these big arenas and they don't want to do it outside, et cetera, because his security really matters. But you'll advertise that he's going to be in a place and you'll get, you know, a million people will send you emails and send you their cell phone numbers, and then you can communicate with them directly. So we would get rallies where you get 100,000 people out. After Butler, the they cut back on that because of security concerns again. And now you have to worry about the Iranians with drones, et cetera. I mean, you know, it's a major security concern. I heard one of your listeners talking about how he came into Fort Campbell because it was a military base. Well, that's perfect. He's safe there. So, but you still, if you get 6,500 people, you could still get a few hundred thousand people saying they wanted to attend, and they'll send you their emails. They'll send you their cell phones. And if it's campaign related, you can use those to contact the voters directly. So you don't have to put up with going through the media, and you could speak to them directly, say, here's a link, watch his speech. You know, this is, and you can say to them, you know, you can send them information from the campaigns. So
1: you're getting the contact information from millions and millions of voters. Do the Democrats have anything similar to that?
2: No.
1: Oh.
2: Obama used to have turnouts, but nothing like this. Nothing. Donald Trump was historic in the way that no one's ever done what Donald Trump had, and I doubt it would be hard for somebody to replicate it. But he's a historic figure who really, he's got a very solid base of voters who are very strong, and if they come out to vote, we'll win these elections. So it's a matter of, it'll be a lower turnout election. We got to drive that vote out.
1: And you would say the Senate is a better prospect on the Senate than the House?
2: Yes, just because of the math of the districts. I mean, a lot of those Senate seats are in states that Trump won.
1: Yeah.
2: You look at the pure toss-ups, Alaska, Iowa, Kansas, Michigan, Ohio, Texas. So most of those states, six out of the eight, are pure toss-ups, are Republican states. Maine, we came close. We won an electoral vote in the Maine 2nd Congressional District, but we lost the state overall. And Minnesota, we weren't far off. If Biden stayed in the race, we were going to play in Minnesota, and we were going to try to win there. And Michelle Tafoya is in a dead-even race in that open seat against Lieutenant Governor Ferguson, who seems to be very loyal to Tim Walz and would continue his policies for spending in the Leary. What, they have the Leering Center up there? And Congressman Omar, it seems that she had a visit today from the federal authorities, I guess, for checking up on her immigration status. So,
1: yeah. Hey, this whole socialist, Marxist, communist, do you see that declining in any way? Or is it on the increase?
2: It's on the increase.
1: Oh.
2: Her party, because you have younger voters who were born after 1989 when the Berlin Wall came down. They really don't know communism, socialism. So they, you know, if you listen to the mainstream media and you go to these universities in the United States, you think socialism means fairness. It doesn't. When you frame it as big government socialism, then it falls back in. So we've had, even though we had at the end of September, we had the Republicans down 5 in the generic ballot for Congress, and that's close, but it's, you know, not naming names. You're just saying you go vote for the Republican or Democrat. And then if you say, well, in the same poll, you say, would you vote for a Republican who's a free market capitalist or a Democrat who's a big government socialist? Then the Republican goes ahead 45-41. So you have a 9-point turnaround. Now, it's been closing. In July, we had the Republican up as a capitalist over the socialist, 49-36. In August, it was 47-40. And in September, close to within 4, because the Democrats are consolidating behind their socialist candidates. The tails are wagging the dog.
1: Yeah.
2: Like in a state like New York,
1: yeah,
2: Kathy Hochul gets reelected, they're going to have massive billion-dollar tax increases.
1: Well, I hate to say it, we're out of time, but John McLaughlin, great as always. His website is McLaughlinOnline.com. McLaughlinOnline.com. Well, John McLaughlin, keep up the good work.
2: Thank you, Mark.
1: All right.
2: 2 days.
1: Hey, take care. Yeah, it's 22 days away. 22 days away. That's interesting what he said about that. We'll get back to that. That's why if you're young and stupid, you love communism, socialism, because you think it means fairness. Well, if you want to see some inequality between the haves and the have-nots, go to a communist country. You'll be amazed. Hey, we'll take a break, and then we got a lot more to get to. It's Mark Simone here for Sean on the Sean Hannity Show.
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0: Hey, welcome back. It's Mark Simone here for Sean Hannity. He'll be back tomorrow. It's the Sean Hannity Show. We'll take some calls. 1-800-941-SEAN is the number. 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Do we have time to take a call? Not really. Why, we would have to rush you. Cut you off. You know me. I don't like to do what? Line three, Brian, Boise, Idaho. You went to Quinnipiac?
1: Yeah. Hey, Mark. Quick, Quinnipiac Bobcats are like the number one NCAA hockey team in the country.
0: Oh, okay. I'm wrong then. Why do they call them the Bobcats? I don't like the name, the Bobcats.
1: I don't know either. But hey, we need a favor.
0: Hang on. We'll get to it coming up. The Sean Hannity Show. Oh, wait. We got time. Oh, I'm sorry. I'm on the wrong clock. Go ahead.
1: Okay, so here's a big favor. You know, Idaho's big-time Trump-supporting state and that sort of thing. He's never come here. We need to get honored by supporting him. And if you guys can, put in a good word, we'd love to have him out here.
0: Yeah, I'm going to be the one to call him and say, you got to go to Idaho. I don't think so. Well, tell us what to do in Idaho. Well, like if you came as a tourist, what should you see?
1: Oh, we got the mountains, we got the rivers, we got the hot springs, we got the...
0: Okay, that's the first hour. Then what do we do?
1: All that stuff.
0: Oh, okay. No, it's beautiful. Idaho's a beautiful place.
2: You should love it. You love your iPhone. You love taking pictures. You would be out there for hours.
0: I'd take a picture of a glacier or a mountain.
2: Yes, you would.
0: Oh, okay. Remember Batman, Adam West?
2: No.
0: Oh, Batman in the TV. He lived in Idaho. Oh, I forget. Look who I'm talking to.
2: Sorry. You lost me at Batman.
0: Oh, anyway, we'll be back.
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7: another attempted missile attack on Saudi Arabia. I'm Lisa Brady, Fox News. Saudi officials confirming they intercepted an incoming ballistic missile today after two deadly strikes over the weekend by Iran-backed Houthi rebels on the international airport in the capital Riyadh, killing at least 14 people, including one American, wounding hundreds more.
8: This comes as Houthi rebels are now issuing

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1: To March instead of this month after an FAA warning to be cautious flying to or over Saudi Arabia. A federal judge is pausing tree cutting at the historic East Potomac Golf Course in D.C., accusing government lawyers of deceiving the court about ongoing renovations.
2: President Trump has announced plans to convert the public course into a championship-level venue. Hundreds of trees have been removed. Judge Anna Reyes ordered the tree cutting halted for at least 24 hours and threatened to extend the order another 2 weeks. The judge has previously required a preservationist group be notified before major work is done on the golf course as part of a legal challenge.
1: Fox's Jared Halpern at the White House. The Trump administration argues the tree removal is routine maintenance and unrelated to the proposed overhaul. Minnesota Congresswoman Ilhan Omar accusing the president of political intimidation, posting that a search of her D.C. home earlier today is part of an effort to weaponize federal law enforcement. The Justice Department says that search by Homeland Security investigators was authorized by a federal judge as part of an ongoing criminal probe. The Dow up 195 at the bell. 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
1: Hey, it's the Sean Hannity Show. Mark Simone here for Sean. He'll be back tomorrow. Here in New York, we got a big, important race to save New York State. It's the race for governor. Kathy Hochul, our left-wing kook of a governor, up against a very strong candidate, Bruce Blakeman, who is a governor. He's the what they call the county executive. Nassau County is an enormous county, millions of people. And that job is basically to be a governor. And he's the best county executive in America. He's done a phenomenal job. President Trump backing him all the way. They're longtime friends. In fact, there was a big rally in upstate New York. President Trump flying in to back Bruce Blakeman. Listen to Blakeman at the rally.
2: Who was a convicted felon, who was alleged to be a drug dealer and involved in gang activity. And he tried to run the ICE agents over. Kathy Hochul, we're outraged that you would let this guy in our state and defend him. On January 1st, when I'm sworn in as governor, I will have waiting for me on my desk an executive order that says New York is no longer a sanctuary state.
1: Now, Bruce Blakeman, he could turn the whole state around. You'd think this would be a no-brainer, this race, but yeah, you know, you got to get out there. You got to vote. You got to donate. 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Bruce Blakeman, how you doing?
3: We're doing great, Mark. I had a beautiful day in New York City marching in the Columbus Day Parade. Of course, Zohran Mamdani boycotted that parade. It's a parade where we celebrate Christopher Columbus and we celebrate the rich heritage of Italian Americans and all they've contributed to New York throughout the years, whether it be in science, technology, business, law, medicine, you name it. And I think that it was a great day, but unfortunately, there are people there who denigrate those people and those families and those ethnic groups that created the greatest country in the world.
1: Yeah. Now, like he usually does, Bruce Blakeman started the race like 15 points behind, and now it's neck and neck. Kathy Hochul went into panic, spending millions on attack ads on him. And, you know, they did incredible opposition research. It is a tribute to you that the only thing they came up with in these attack ads is that you're friends with President Trump. That must have made you feel good, that that's all they could come up with.
3: Well, you know, Mark, Kathy wants to talk about everything but her record. Her record is one of failure. It's one of making people in

0: New York miserable. We're the highest tax state in America. She's the biggest pickpocket in America, taking money out of our pocket and foolishly spending that money like on illegal migrants who come to New York. They get free food, free housing, free transportation, a free cell phone, all at taxpayer expense. They get more benefits than New Yorkers. She's made us less safe. Cashless bail, raise the age, the HALT Act, all criminal justice initiatives that make it easier for criminals to prey on our communities. And our utility bills are 70% higher than the national average.
1: Wow.
0: That is something that has made it materially less affordable to live in New York State, because Kathy Hochul has approved, get this, Mark, 48 rate hikes in 4 years. That's one rate hike a month, and she's going to continue to raise them. Her own energy department, they stated that in the next year, your utility bills will go up, on average, another $4,000. We've got to get rid of Kathy Hochul. She is bankrupting the state. She's driving people into poverty. We need to put more money in people's pockets to make it more affordable.
1: Hmm. Yeah, one of the reasons our electric bills are so high, she and Cuomo, they shut down Indian Point. That's 25% of our electricity. And they don't allow fracking. If we were to do fracking in New York, what difference would that make in our electric bills?
0: Well, here's the proof. In Pennsylvania, just over the border, the same natural gas reserve as we have in New York, they allow the extraction of natural gas. It's a Democrat governor, and their electric bills are less than half of what our bills are. Okay? And that means that our policies with respect to energy supply are failing the people of this state. Kathy Hochul invests in a scam to put solar farms on rich farmland upstate that are covered under snow 3 months out of the year, subsidizing foreign corporations at our expense. That ends on day one when I become governor. I will cut your utility bills in half.
1: Hmm. Now, Bruce Blakeman, aren't you supposed to debate Kathy Hochul tomorrow night?
0: Yeah, tomorrow night. She picked the smallest media out of the invitations that we got. It is basically a New York-centric media outlet. So she doesn't want a lot of people to see this debate because she can't defend her record. I accepted all seven invitations, Mark, for a debate in every media outlet, whether it's CNN, CBS, NBC, ABC, Fox. I don't care. I'm willing to debate her on any forum, anywhere, any outlet. But she picked only a one-hour debate. And
1: it's on this little thing called New York One, which is only seen on one of our five cable systems. And it's the most left-wing slanted network. You're not worried about that? Oh, you can handle it.
0: Not at all. Listen, you know what? I'll go into any forum. I'll go into any place. You know what, Mark? Every day, another Democrat walks up to me and says, Bruce, I'm a lifelong Democrat. I've never voted Republican before in my life, but I'm voting for you this year. I'm voting Republican this year because my party is too extreme. They don't respect our values, American values. They don't have the values of Democrats in the past, like you carry, like Ed Koch, Daniel Patrick Moynihan, even Mario Cuomo and Bill Clinton. You know one thing about those Democrats, Mark? You may have disagreements with them, and certainly I did as a Republican, on policy, but I knew they loved America. But you can't say that about Zohran Mamdani or Chevalier or Lander or Bernie Sanders or AOC. Everything they say about America is bad. Nothing good about the most prosperous country in the world, created more prosperity than any other country, and the freest country in the world, and they have nothing nice to say about America. They want to destroy America. And Kathy Hochul is a willing participant because Zohran Mamdani and the extremist wing of her party, they dictate her policies, and that's why this state is in a death spiral right now, number 50 out of 50 states in economic outlook. We need a governor that's going to create prosperity, cut taxes, cut utility bills, and back the blue and make for safer communities.
1: Wow. Hey, we have this crazy mayor in New York, Mamdani, this socialist crazy. How much can you do as governor to rein him in, to keep a lid on things?
0: Well, quite a bit. As a matter of fact, I'm the only hope to keep him under control. This is a guy who is a communist. He believes in collectivism. He talks against property rights. That's one of the most important foundations of our democracy, our property rights, people's right to their property. He is against that. He is somebody who is an anti-Semite. He's anti-Christian and he's anti-American. And as governor, I have the power to control his budget. And if he wants his budget to be passed by the state, then he has to adhere to what I call very simple principles. Keep our community safe, don't violate the law, and don't destroy the greatest economic system, the financial capital of the world, the city of New York, because he talks like someone who is hell-bent on destroying that economy, and I will not let that happen so long as I'm governor. Hmm.
1: You know, the budget in New York, it's some ridiculous number, like $140 billion a year. Shouldn't it be more like $50 billion a year? Isn't our budget double, triple what it should be?
0: Well, first of all, the budget of New York State is about $270 billion. It's twice the budget of the state of Florida, and there's 4 million people more that live in Florida.
1: Yeah.
0: Think about that. Twice the size of the state of Florida. The New York City budget is more than the state of Florida. And there's 8 million people in New York City, and there's 24 million people in Florida. There's something fundamentally wrong with Zohran Mamdani and Kathy's management of our taxpayer money. And when I come in, I will get rid of that fraud, waste, and abuse. We'll cut taxes, and we'll make it more affordable to live here in New York State.
1: Wow. The fact that you have a relationship with President Trump, that also means you can get more for New York. We need federal funding, federal help, don't we, for a lot of things?
0: Well, listen, it's good to have a relationship with the President of the United States where the President returns your calls and where the President understands what you're trying to do in your state to create prosperity, to cut taxes, cut utility bills, make for better jobs with higher pay and better benefits, and create prosperity and keep our community safe. I'm not going to run away from my friendship with President Trump. Actually, I think it will inure to the benefits of the residents of the state of New York.
1: Yeah. So Bruce Blakeman is the candidate. If you want to help, and you should, you want to donate, you go to BlakemanForNewYork.com. 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What about all these stupid Kathy Hochul taxes? We got the congestion pricing tax, of this tax, of that tax. Can you do something about that?
0: Well, Kathy Hochul has imposed a tax on people just for the privilege of driving on a public road that they already paid for.
1: Yeah.
0: So the fact is that her plan after she gets reelected, which she will not be because I will be the governor, but if she were reelected, her plan is to put congestion pricing everywhere in New York State to create more revenue so they can spend more of our money on stupid programs that don't benefit anybody and so that she can reward her political contributors. That will not happen. The people see right through her. You know, with our utility bills, her own energy department has stated that with her policies over the next year, our utility bills will go up another $4,000 per household.
1: No.
0: That's outrageous. So the only person that can save the state right now is a new governor. I'm running for governor. If you're listening out there, you don't even have to be from New York. 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We've got to end this cancer that the DSA, the Democrat Socialists, have on the Democratic Party, which are making policies that make it less affordable and less safe to live not only in New York State, but other communities throughout the United States of America. We've got to stop them here in New York. We can't let them get a foothold on our country. And it begins and ends in the state of New York. That's where the battle is this year for the prosperity and the viability of our nation going forward.
1: Well, if you really want to make a difference, go to BlakemanForNewYork.com. 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Bruce Blakeman, keep up the good work. We're all praying for you, and we'll talk again soon.
0: Thank you, Mark. You're a great guy. God bless you and God bless America.
1: Thanks. Take care. Bruce Blakeman, the next governor of New York. Remember, it's only 22 days away. Hey, we'll take some calls in a minute. 800-321-0710 is the number. Mark Simone here. Normally, you can hear me on iHeart. You can follow me on Instagram. It's Mark Simone NYC at Instagram. And we'll take some calls next. Sean will be back tomorrow, but we'll take some calls next on The Sean Hannity Show.
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4: 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Mark Simone here for Sean. Sean will be back tomorrow. 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Let's take some calls. Let's go to Hank in Florida. Hank, how you doing?
5: Hey, good, Mark. How are you today?
4: Good. I like a peppy guy.
5: Hey, great show, man.
4: Are you in sales?
5: I am in sales. And
4: yeah, you got a good personality for sales. Pushy. But go ahead.
5: Fired up.
4: Yeah, no, fired up. That's it.
5: What I'm trying to figure out, though, is I'm getting so many mixed signals. Martha McCallum on Fox reported that we've got more oil coming out of the Strait of Hormuz than,
4: yes,
5: than pre-war. We're hearing from Trump that we've got all these reserves. Why are we still struggling with $5 diesel and $4 gas?
4: I can answer that because we got more oil. He opened up all the drilling. We got oil. We're the biggest oil producer. We got more oil than we could ever use, a million times the oil. The problem is we don't have the refineries we need because Democrats and those green scheme people prevented the building of refineries. So we got a limited number of refineries. Even though we could pump in all this gas, if we could get more refineries, we could refine it and have it at the pumps and bring down the price. That's the real problem. Not enough refinery capacity. You know, California, they haven't allowed any refineries in years. That's why it's like $6, $7 a gallon. Hey, we got a lot to get to. We'll take some more calls, too, coming up. 1-800-

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7: I'm John Saucier. Federal agents searching the Washington home of Minnesota Democratic Representative Ilhan Omar Monday as part of what officials say was a criminal investigation. The congresswoman's neighbor, Shannon Jackson, questioning why this raid was necessary.
8: A criminal are the people running around hijacking and killing people and stealing their cars and marking up cars and scratching them and stuff. Not someone that's quietly in their home like this unless she's a threat because she acts like she's doing something.
7: Democrats have condemned the search as politically motivated. Recovery efforts continue in Florida after Hurricane Isaias made landfall on the Gulf Coast over the weekend. Florida Governor Ron DeSantis says crews are making progress in restoring the power.
9: As of 12 o'clock Central, more than 70% of the accounts have been restored for power.
7: It was the first hurricane of the Atlantic season with five deaths across multiple states. 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
10: This is a Bloomberg Money Minute. Ahead of a big week on Wall Street with data on inflation and retail sales for September and the start of a new earnings season tomorrow, stocks end today mixed. At the close, the Dow 196 points higher, up 0.33%, but the NASDAQ lost 120, nearly 0.5% lower, the S&P down 4, and oil up 2%, closing just under $94 a barrel. Shares of Meta Platforms up more than 3% today after rolling out its newest AI model, the Muse Wonder, which Meta says is a big leap from its predecessors and has frontier capabilities, able to handle coding, financial, and legal inquiries. Shares of First Tracks Biotherapeutics up 7%. That's after positive results of an experimental therapy to treat celiac disease. And regulatory filings show Tesla and SpaceX CEO Elon Musk has donated over $276 million to Republican groups. That's just since July, according to the New York Times. Tom Busby, Bloomberg Radio.
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0: that we made some money for our sponsors, let's go back to making the liberals crazy. 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
1: Thank you, Scott Shannon. Mark Simone here for Sean Hannity. 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
1: Okay, thank you. Thank you very much. You sound like the Ben Shapiro show. You ever
3: that was a real time read. You can ask Jason. Sean has made me do this in front of him because he does not believe me. That is me talking in real time.
1: Okay. But again, it sounds like the Ben Shapiro show. You ever listen to that show? He talks like this a minute. Like, it's 7 hours.
3: I'm too busy listening to the Mark Simone show.
1: Yeah, it's much better. See, I talk normal like this. I don't have to talk about a mile a minute.
3: I love the way you talk.
1: There you go.
4: Anybody ask you to do a disclaimer before?
1: Yes, I've done disclaimers before. You put on that mumbly voice. Not available.
3: I didn't mumble.
1: No, you don't. But normally you put on that mumbly voice. So. Linda has her own podcast. It's called, I'll bet I remember the name. The Rogue Recap.
3: I'm impressed, Mr. Simone.
1: The
3: Very
1: Rogue
3: impressed.
1: Recap.
3: I'm sure you listen every day.
1: Yeah, I haven't heard the latest episode. When does it come out?
3: Every day.
1: Oh, every day? Every day? Oh, my God.
3: You're doing great.
1: Okay. The Rogue Recap. You can hear it on iHeart. You can hear my podcast on iHeart. If you're a big star, let's say you're getting a fight somewhere, and you start yelling at somebody. Nowadays, people will take out their phone and record it. You'll be all over the news. Ooh, look how he was yelling at the cashier. Ooh, that looks bad. But the queen of this is Selma Blair. It's one thing to get in a little bit of a fight with somebody on the airplane, but she slugs one flight attendant. All right, now that's bad enough. You're punching a flight attendant. That's bad enough. The other one, she bites. What do you think is wrong with her? What do you think she was like?
3: So first of all, I have to be honest. When I saw the story, the first thing I thought was, it's got to be a Babylon Bee or an Onion story. This cannot be real. No one is doing this. This is very odd. But the idea that it was real, and then they said she was removed from the plane. She tried to open the door. She's trying to get off the plane. She's in some kind of medical event.
1: Is that what she's claiming? That it was a medical thing?
3: That's what her people are claiming. I don't think she's claiming anything. I mean, it's like anything else. Like when you disappear and no one knows where you are, a la Tallarico, people start making up stories about where you are because nobody knows what's going on and nobody knows what to say.
1: Yeah, it says she was screaming maniacally. I guess they came up with the medical thing because she had to be placed in a restraint. You know, that's pretty bad when they got to tie you up to take you off the plane.
3: But what is going on with these people? I mean, I get on the plane. I will tell you a true story this weekend.
1: Oh, please. You're worse. I'd rather deal with her.
3: Listen, take it easy. Oh, yeah. Jason's laughing. He's like, I like that one. This weekend.
1: This woman's a pleasure.
3: I was at a football game, a kid's football game, okay? And the parents of the other team were not very nice and started fighting each other. Not our families, not our team. They started fighting each other in the parking lot in front of the children because The mother of one child, the kid was running out in front of the car and she said, oh, be careful. And the other mom goes, don't tell my son what to do. I'm like, okay, so she's literally saying, be careful, don't get hit by a car. And they start freaking out. They all jump her. The husband's got to get involved. I'm like, what is happening? Like, I feel like everyone is just on a tipping point at all times, losing their mind at any given moment.
1: Yeah.
3: They're out of their minds.
1: It's not just you. It's a lot of people. You're right.
3: Are you all right?
1: No.
3: Listen, I only raise my voice and get loud with people when it's absolutely necessary.
1: No, you're right. But it's this is when it's a like it's like.
4: No, it's bad enough she has to take Sean's barbs. Now you're piling on.
3: No, that's
4: and
3: a
4: you're
3: tough
4: enjoying
3: room.
4: It.
1: I'm only the guest host. I can't pick on her. But it was like the Sopranos with Janice Soprano punching the other woman at the.
3: Oh my God! I forgot about that.
1: Yeah. So this Selma Blair, it said the one flight attendant ended up in the hospital. That's how badly she attacked him. One ended up in the hospital. One of them was bitten on the hand, suffered a cut, but I would check for rabies on that.
3: Who is biting people? Like, it's so odd. It's just odd. The whole thing is weird.
1: Yeah. The stewardess's, the flight attendant's medical attention. The actress who had a service dog with her on the plane was met at the hospital by... Who would you want a doctor? Your doctor to meet? No, she was met by her lawyer at the hospital. So she was smart enough to, in the ambulance, call the lawyer to meet him at the hospital. Selma Blair, you think we'll ever see her again?
3: Absolutely not.
1: Yeah. I don't know. I don't know how you get out of this one.
3: You don't.
1: You think she was on drugs or something? Or you got to be.
3: I think she was definitely on something. I think that's the problem. Everybody's popping these pills all the time.
1: Yeah.
3: And then they're like, oh, it's prescription. I'm like, from who? Dr. Doolittle, what are you doing? Stop taking drugs.
1: Not a good look. Not a good look. Now, let's take some calls. Let's go to Barbara in Texas. Barbara, welcome to the Sean Hannity Show.
5: Hi, Mark. Nice to talk to you.
1: Thank you.
5: I wanted to say I would be the last person to tell you how to do your job because I listen to all...
1: That means she's about to tell me how to do my job. Yeah, go ahead.
5: No. I would never, but...
1: Except for now. You'll make an exception.
5: Complains about gas prices.
1: Yeah.
5: Tell them if they hate them so bad, if they vote for the left, then these prices are here forever. President Trump is trying to rid us of a horrible scourge that no one else has had the nerve to do.
1: Yeah, no. They're yelling and screaming. You know, look at Donald Trump has raised the price of gas to $4.50. If we were up to the Democrats, it'd be $10. They would actually want $10 gallon gas because they want you to force you into an electric car.
5: Power.
1: Yeah.
5: It won't go away. And how would they like it in the future years if in our building codes we had to include a bomb shelter because Iran got a nuke? And I just, that old word transitory that the Democrats used, that was a lie, these prices are truly transitory. They will go away. And we have to make some sacrifice for world peace.
1: Yeah, no, it's 22 days till the midterms. The day after the midterm, the prices will plunge. Iran will get blown to smithereens. Everything will change in 23 days. In fact, midterms, it's a Tuesday night, 6 a.m. Wednesday. You expect the bombing of Iran to begin again. But thanks for calling, Barbara. You know, I'm watching these. Sometimes I watch that crazy morning show and those MSNBC clowns, and they're on there yelling and screaming, he's got to end this Iran war. Well, first of all, how would you end it? There hasn't been a shot fired like in a month. Nothing's happening. How would you, let's say you did end it. How would you notice? Nobody's shooting anything or anybody. Anyway, let's go to Jeff in Wyoming. Jeff, how you doing?
6: Hey, good afternoon, Mark. How you doing today?
1: Let me check. Not bad.
6: Good. Awesome. Hey, I heard your interview with, the governor for New York. Just his name.
1: Bruce Blakeman.
6: Yes. So I've got a great idea. We've seen a lot of those great ads coming from Spencer Pratt's campaign, Hilton's campaign out of California.
1: Yeah.
6: Here's an idea that if you would pass along to his campaign, put up some billboards or advertisements and say, defeat Ron DeSantis from stealing our jobs, businesses, and people. Vote Blakeman. What do you think?
1: The truth? Yeah. Not so crazy about it. You could do a better ad than that. You could just say the only one that loves Kathy Hochul as governor is the moving companies. Something like that.
6: There you go.
1: All right. Thanks for calling, Jeff. Yeah, you know, DeSantis can't run again. He's term limited out. I don't know what he's going to do next, but
3: You don't know what he's going to do next?
1: DeSantis? No.
3: Yes, he's going to run for president.
1: Oh, good luck with that. I think he tried that once. That's not going to go so
3: Listen, I'm telling you right now, if Rubio doesn't run, then I think he's got a shot. If Rubio runs, forget about it.
1: It's a bad time. He's a young guy. It's a very crowded bench right now.
3: I agree with you.
1: He's got J.D. Vance. He's got Rubio. He's got Scott Bessent. He's got...
3: Scott Bessent's not running for president.
1: Oh, don't count him out.
3: No way, bro.
1: Ted Cruz is running.
3: Ted Cruz for sure.
1: Got a lot of competition there. And then there's going to be these other people. Howard Lutnick's going to run.
3: Definitely not.
1: Oh, he is. He doesn't know it. I mean, he doesn't know he can't win. He's got no shot. But
3: no way.
1: But he'll try. You're going to have you got a pretty strong cabinet there. They're all going to try something. Anyway, let's go to Will in Florida. Will, how you doing?
7: Man, I'm doing great. How are you?
1: Good.
7: I am on a tractor in the middle of North Florida cutting hay down, but I am feeling all the effects.
1: Wait a minute. You're in Florida cutting hay?
7: Oh, yes, sir.
1: Oh, I thought that's just like in, I didn't know they do that in Florida. They cut hay in Florida?
7: Yes, sir. We do.
1: Oh, okay.
7: On the regular.
1: All right.
7: Funny
1: thing is in the middle of Miami, but okay.
7: Yes, sir. So yeah. I stay busy.
1: Oh, that's good.
7: See, I have a reforestation business. But I guess my point is that I'm trying to get to is, yeah, all of the farmers in Florida and throughout the Southeast are feeling this crunch on the gas.
1: Yeah.
7: And diesel. We are feeling this. No, Howard Lutnick does not need to run for any touch office, period.
1: No, I know, but he likes to run for everything.
7: I am 100% behind a Rubio or if we're going to go that direction with who's moving forward to carry on this Republican Party, DeSantis, Rubio, I'm great with. I am upset. I am upset because I feel like that we've jumped into all these things and put our country in all these situations. Yeah, not just by our choice. It's kind of a required thing. I am a military vet.
1: Yeah.
7: Served 21 years. I was in Iraq in 2003. So I get the necessity. But
1: what? What?
7: I'm trying to figure out where we go from here and how we bring it back to affordability. I'm a Republican.
1: Okay, but you got to remember a couple of things. One, the affordability crisis is not what the media is trying to convince you it is. It's not so bad. Wages are up and inflation is under control. It's not bad right now.
7: I'm an employer. I'm an employer also.
1: Yeah, gas prices are a little high right now, but that's a very temporary thing and they'll come.
7: Oh, wait. What gas prices are up, are up, and everything that happens. This is a narrative that nobody wants to talk about.
1: All right, but they'll come crashing down after the Iran stuff is over. They'll come crashing down. Everything will be much better.
7: I'd love to believe that.
1: All right, well, thanks for calling, Will. Once Iran is settled, they'll come crashing down. There'll be so much oil flowing. By the way, we never have to worry about the Strait of Hormuz ever again. As of about 5 months ago, pipelines are being built all over the place there so that oil will have 18 different ways out of all those Arab countries. Never again depending on the Strait of Hormuz. A lot of things will get settled very long term as a result of this action in Iran. So actually, we should take a break and then we'll take some more calls. 800-941-SEAN is the number. 800-941-SEAN. 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

0: Hey, welcome back to the Sean Hannity Show. It's Mark Simone here for Sean. He'll be back tomorrow. Now, a flag can say a lot of things that words can't. Now, we remember, we stand with you, you're not alone. This year, the International Fellowship of Christians and Jews brought that message to the world through its third annual Flags of Fellowship initiative. More than 4,300 churches, synagogues, universities across 17 countries participated, planting over 5 million Israeli flags to remember the lives lost on October 7th and stand with the Jewish people. 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Hey, it's the Sean Hannity Show. Mark Simone here for Sean. Linda, you're going to give us an update on a big story.
1: Yes. So thank you, Mark, for the time. So we have been following the story of Sergeant Snuggles. He's an Anatolian shepherd out in Arizona, the Avancho family, husband and wife, both veterans, served our country honorably, rescued this beautiful animal who had a family incident. No one in the family pressed any charges, did anything. Someone outside the family did. They go through all this nonsense with Pima County. They had a 17 or a 10-day stay and were supposed to get the dog back in October of 2025. They have now had the dog for over a year. These poor kids, the family, cannot get their dog back. Pima County is completely unresponsive, disgusting the way that they have treated this family, these veterans that served our nation, and we just want everybody to do everything they can to keep this message alive, the pressure on for Sergeant Snuggles and for Jennifer Ivancho and her family, and we're going to keep fighting to get this dog back.
0: Pima County, you sound ridiculous.
1: Ridiculous.
0: You're acting moronic. Pima County, what the hell's wrong
1: with
0: you?
1: There are people who commit crimes like rape, burglary, felonies that serve less time than this dog.
0: It's a wonderful dog. I'm not crazy about the name Sergeant Snuggles.
1: It seems a little sweet for an Anatolian shepherd, but they are veterans, so I give them a pass.
0: It's a little long. You can't just call it Snuggles. It's Sergeant Snuggles.
1: I think they call him Snuggles at home, but he's kind of gotten this sweet little nickname in this whole process.
0: All right. Pima County, come to your senses.
1: Free Snuggles Now on X.
0: Oh, okay. Go to Free Snuggles Now on X. Hey, coming up, we'll take some more calls in the next hour. We'll talk to Carol Roth about all sorts of things. Don't forget to watch Hannity tonight and every weeknight. It's 9 o'clock on Fox.
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14: President Trump calls it the right choice for the American people. I'm Lisa Brady, Fox News. He's defending a deal to allow Russia to sell diesel fuel, aiming to help lower prices, though some in Congress are questioning whether it's legal because of existing sanctions over the war in Ukraine. And Ukraine's President Zelensky tells Fox Russia bombed a power plant only hours after a Trump post about a ceasefire on energy targets.
15: The communication from Russia was very clear that they don't know anything about energy ceasefire. And it's a pity because they always, they will find any kind of reasons not to stop this war.
14: President Zelensky calling for more pressure on Russia and saying Ukraine would comply with an energy ceasefire. President Trump has criticized Ukraine's strike.

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1: From L.A. to New York yesterday, then assaulting flight attendants who intervened, accused of punching one and biting another.
2: The plane did land at JFK safely. Police were waiting, and it didn't stop there. This is the part where it even escalates further. So the plane lands, and then Blair repeatedly kicks a Port Authority police officer in the head. I guess they had these restraints around her leg. She kind of got out of them, and according to witnesses, it went off the rails. Then once she gets to the hospital in New York, she assaults a nurse, according to TMZ, and they say that nurse wants to press charges.
1: Fox's Alexis McAdams, a representative for Blair, says she had a medical emergency. The 54-year-old was diagnosed with multiple sclerosis in 2018. 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

0: anybody else you want impeached while we're at it? 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
1: Hey, it's the Sean Hannity Show. Mark Simone here. What are you laughing at? I was paying attention.
2: Sometimes things are just funny, Mark.
1: Well, you think I wasn't listening? I'm listening.
2: You're always listening.
1: I'm right on top of everything.
2: Absolutely.
1: What time is it?
2: Exactly
1: anyway,
2: right.
1: It's the Sean Hannity Show. Mark Simone here for Sean. He'll be back tomorrow. The worst thing, if you're a big star and you're like getting a fight in public and yelling at somebody, it might get recorded. They might play it on Entertainment Tonight or something. Selma Blair, it's not just yelling at somebody. She's punching one stewardess, biting another. She's in restraints. She's been carried off a plane. This is not a good look. Listen to this sound. Listen to this.
3: Can you pull upstairs to the other person? No! No!
1: If you just joined us, that's not the soundtrack from the movie Psycho. That is Selma Blair leaving a plane. What is that noise? She's getting tasered or something? What is?
2: No, I think it's the alarms going off because obviously they have to clear the area. They're dragging her off of this plane. She's being restrained.
1: Yeah.
2: And it's a hot mess. And we have the tape of the pilot also.
1: Right. Now, one thing about these pilots, you could have a maniac. They could be in a crash. Whatever it is, these pilots stay so calm. They talk like this. Got a maniac biting. Listen to the pilots.
4: Yeah, could you pass on to the folks at JFK? We'd like to have some medical personnel at the gate for a couple of the FAs involved in the passenger incident. They just need to get a couple things looked at.
5: Okay, I will pass that along. Just get an estimated patient count for me, please. How many ambulances will need?
4: No ambulances, just some medical personnel available for two flight attendants at the gate should be fine for that.
1: Yeah, see, that's how they talk, pilots. We have a nut on the plane biting people. They could never work as baseball announcers. Ball's going over the fence. It's a home run. But that's what you want. You want a pilot that stays calm. Hey, with us right now is the great Carol Roth, best-selling New York Times best-selling author two times. Her great book, You Will Own Nothing. She's a recovering investment banker. Let's see what she thinks about all of this. Carol Roth, how you doing?
6: I'm doing fine, Mark, and I want to say I have flown more than a million miles domestically over my lifetime, and I have yet to bite any flight attendants. I just want to go on record.
1: All right. I have, but it wasn't on a plane. No, I'm kidding. It's a joke. It's a joke.
6: I love it. I love it.
1: So what do you think, if you were her public relations person, how would you clear this up for her?
6: Well, so this is not the first time that we have had a Selma Blair issue on a plane. Now, I am very entrenched in pop culture, and I have a memory that can remember all kinds of stupid, useless items. And I remember, I think it was about 10 years ago, that there was another issue where I think they said she mixed alcohol with some, some prescription drugs and had some sort of a medical emergency on a plane. So I would imagine there's a confluence of a few different events. First of all, you know, it is reported that she suffers from multiple sclerosis, so she may have some sort of treatment that she takes from that. You know, she may be a nervous flyer. Whatever it is, all of those things together makes this now the second time that it's been reported that she's had some major issue on an airplane. And so I know flying is not fun these days, and I can understand, but if it's not for you, you need to find some sort of an alternate route because it's not okay for the people around you. It's not okay for the flight attendants. And by the way, the flight attendants try to get booked first class. I'm assuming she was in first class. They try to book first class so they don't have to work with the riffraff, and then this happens.
1: Well, hey, listen, a lot of people have aggravations. The TSA line, waiting in traffic, you get aggravated. But they don't go around punching people and biting people. I mean, what is she, a vampire? What? She's got to be a little nuts.
6: She's getting in character.
1: Oh. So you think she'll ever be in a work again? Ever be in anything ever again?
6: Yeah, I mean, listen, there are people who have done all kinds of, like, way worse things in Hollywood, right? And they're working all the time. So in the Hollywood, like, line of, like, how bad is this? It's not bad at all. Like, in real people land, like, this is horrible, and we would hide our face and, you know, get shamed and never get a job again and whatnot. In Hollywood, it's like, oh, this is just kind of like a normal day, right?
1: Yeah, okay. All right. Well, you're usually right about these things. Hey, we played this clip before. The woman running for mayor in L.A., she's using the word genocide. They throw around this word, genocide, genocide, genocide. They don't even know what it means. She didn't know what it meant. How did this start with this ridiculous genocide use?
6: So this is very deeply personal for me as a Jewish woman. This is something that is very frustrating because, you know, being a Jew, the Jewish people lost a third of our people during the Holocaust, during a real genocide. And to this day, the population is still not back to where it was before the Holocaust. And after October 7th, when Hamas invaded a peaceful festival, it would be like, you know, a terrorist marching into Lollapalooza or Burning Man, killing innocent partygoers, going around to people's kibbutzes and killing families, killing babies, raping women. Israel decided that they were going to fight back, as they should. And they were going directly after Hamas. They were going after the terrorists. They were doing everything they could to let civilians know to get out of the way where the bombs were going to be, to try to be careful about this. And the idea that so many people are throwing around this propaganda term that's so hurtful to the Jews and trying to make Jewish people and Israel the bad guys, it's not even, like, I can't even use the word disgusting, it's pure evil. And when you get somebody like this candidate for LA mayor who's throwing around the word and then asked what it means, she cannot say what it means, because if she does, you will know that it's not a genocide, because anyone with common sense knows that that's not the case. But she refuses to do that because she wants to be able to spread the terrorist propaganda and not have any consequences.
1: Yeah. Hey, this El Sayed in Michigan, this guy's not going to get elected, is he?
6: You know, it's, again, going back to common sense and where we are as a country, it's so frustrating. You would just say, this couldn't be possible. I mean, he's on the news saying that his family's not part of the Muslim Brotherhood, and his sister's coming out on social media saying, yeah, we are. What are you talking about? Of course we are. The fact that it's even a possibility that he's even in contention, it goes back to the author Gad Saad. He has this great book called Suicidal Empathy. And I feel like we have all of these people who are running around with no common sense, with this quote-unquote suicidal empathy, trying to show that they're good people, and they're destroying our country in the process.
1: Yeah. And what about his buddy Hassan Piker? You know, years ago, not even that long ago, if you said something really racist or crazy anti-Semitic, you'd be canceled. That would be the end of you. Well, why is that turned around? Why is it now okay for Hassan Piker?
6: Well, it goes back to the propaganda that has been spread, and we know there have been reports. We know that some of this is tied back to Russia. We know some of it's tied back to China. We know some of it's tied back to, you know, other countries that are not friendly to us throughout the Middle East, that they're pushing this propaganda. And again, people who want to be seen as, you know, the good people, this is the new part of the woke movement. But again, it's from no moral center. It doesn't make any sense. You see, you know, LGBTQ people who would be absolutely, you know, killed and beaten in many of these places that Hassan Piker supports, all of a sudden going around and supporting those countries or supporting terrorists. It's just, you want to shake people and go, you know, why is common sense so uncommon these days? So it's become in vogue to do that. The other problem is that you do have all of these bots and all of these people from all over the world that are filtering into social media. They're filtering into YouTube and into TikTok and into X and whatnot. And so they're boosting the popularity of people who have very anti-American values. And because it's a way for them to get monetized and get some more money, these personalities that have no morality and will say anything just lean into that because, you know, they can make a buck from it. And it's unfortunate, but, you know, that's the reality. And we just need more good people to stand up and call them out.
1: Yeah. We're talking with Carol Roth now. Chuck Grassley, how old is he? He's like 112. He wants to run again?
6: Minimum. There was this great tweet that basically said that he was preparing paperwork to run again for office, and that, you know, he would be some insane age by the end of his term. And, you know, one, it's crazy that that's even something that can happen in this country. But the worst part for me, Mark, isn't even that. It's that if he did run again, even if he was completely senile, he wouldn't be the worst member of Congress far. Yeah. Like, I could name off the top of my head like a good dozen people that are way worse than somebody who has absolutely no idea what's going on. And that's what we're up against. It's like, do you vote for somebody who's competent and evil, or do you vote for someone who has absolutely no idea what's going on? And I feel like today, having absolutely no idea what's going on is the better option.
1: Grassley is 93. So at the end of his term, he'd be 99. You can't be in the Senate at 99, can you?
6: A sprightly 99. He's going to be a full of vigor 99. Now listen, it's not always about age, right? Charlie Munger, I think, was like 99 when he was still doing stuff with Berkshire Hathaway, and Warren Buffett's, you know, in his like 93, 94 era, something like that. But even he's now, you know, stepped down from running Berkshire Hathaway. But that's the exception. It's not the rule. And at some point, you would think, again, you would want people to maybe have some sort of, a competency test. But I feel like the testing needs to go further. It needs to be testing about American values, about American knowledge. You know, are you with it, or are you senile? I feel like there should be like several different hoops that people have to jump through. Because at this point, you know, you could pick anybody off the street and they would be better than some of the people that we have in Congress. And certainly, as you talked about in Michigan, some of the people who are running.
1: Yeah, definitely. Well, Carol Roth, great talking to you. Tell everybody where they can follow you or watch you or whatever.
6: Best place to get me is on X at Carol J.S. Roth.
1: Carol J.S. Roth on X. I still call it Twitter.
6: It is Twitter. Oh, and I also have a newsletter at carolroth.com/news if you like the economic wonky stuff.
1: Yeah, no, we like that stuff. Very important stuff. All right, well, Carol Roth, and get her book. You will own nothing. Hey, that guy is gone, by the way, that came up with that, right? Klaus Gruber?
6: So he is gone, but his footprint stays. He has, you know, family members and his disciples who are highly entrenched there that are not letting the you will own nothing mantra go and the WEF power go. The global elite still are pushing to soak up everything and try to make you their servants and their serfs. And so you need to push back by owning as much as possible.
1: Yeah. That's just talking about Davos, that World Economic Forum. Hey, that kind of proves the socialists, the Democrats, they don't really hate the billionaires as long as they're crazy socialists, like those Davos people.
6: If they serve their purpose, they don't hate them. And by the way, they don't hate them at all. They're a Trojan horse to come after the middle class. They're just an easy one to put out there for everyone to go, okay, let's pass this law against the billionaires. And they go, ha ha, we tricked you. And then it's a bait and switch. And guess what? Then they're coming after your Mr. and Mrs. Middle Class.
1: All right. Well, that's why you got to get the book. You will own nothing, and follow Carol Roth on I was going to say Twitter. On X. Follow her on X.
6: Whatever platform you want to follow.
1: All right. Thanks for being with us. Take care. Hey, it's Mark Simone. It's the Sean Hannity Show. We'll take some calls next. 1-800-941-SEAN is the number. Sean will be back tomorrow on the Sean Hannity Show.
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8: Now, on this 25th anniversary year of 9/11, our friends at the Tunnel to Towers Foundation honor the heroes like New York City Police Department Detective Eric Michael Calleja. 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Now, he worked his way up to the rank of detective, and he answered the call after September 11th, serving at Ground Zero in the many months that followed. In 2022, sadly, he was diagnosed with multiple cancers tied to his heroic service. 5 months later, he sadly passed away. 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
6: 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Mark Simone here for Sean. 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Hey, well, we don't really have time to take calls. We'll wait till after the break. I'll take a call then. We'll get back to Selma Blair. Do you know that in 2016, also carried off a plane, screaming and yelling like a nut, taken away in an ambulance. What does this woman have to do to get on the no-fly list? Wouldn't you think she'd qualify for it by now?
7: I think it's a little strange. I'm concerned. You know, I forgot about the fact that she was diagnosed with MS. I'm wondering if she has prescription medication that's messing up with her first-class champagne service. I don't know.
6: I don't know.
7: A little odd.
6: We'll take a look at it coming up. Mark Simone here. Sean will be back tomorrow.
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4: Fox News, I'm Tom Graham. Saudi Arabia is investigating how its air defense has failed to intercept missiles fired by Iranian-backed Houthi rebels targeting the Riyadh airport. Houthi rebels are threatening more attacks.
5: Houthi rebels are now issuing a direct warning to foreign airlines against using Saudi airspace or airports inside the kingdom. The warning comes after 13 people were killed and more than 300 injured when the Houthis launched a missile attack against a Saudi airport on Saturday.
4: Fox's Trey Yanks there. Actress Selma Blair is facing charges. She was arrested and taken to the hospital after being pulled off a Delta flight to New York City.
6: She reportedly attacked a flight attendant, not just one, but two, on a Delta flight from L.A. headed to New York's JFK airport. So a Delta pilot called in to make sure there was medical staff waiting as people were injured.
4: Fox's Alexis McAdams. 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
1: Thank you, Scott Shannon. Mark Simone here for Sean Hannity. Sean will be back tomorrow. Normally you hear me on WOR here in New York, or you can hear me on iHeart. My podcast is there. We'll take some calls. 800-321-0710 is the number. Hey, now what happens when you

0: 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Hey, welcome back. It's the Sean Hannity Show. So Kamala Harris, she acts like she's running. She's the number one front runner for Democrats. But the husband, Doug Emhoff, reportedly is telling everybody he does not want her to run for president. Now, why wouldn't you want your wife to run for president? Well, who knows what this Doug Emhoff is up to? You know, when you run for president, boy, there's a lot of magnifying glasses that come out, and they take a look at every inch of everything. Oh, who knows? Like, Doug Emhoff doesn't want her to run. Linda, you think she listens to the husband?
1: I think it's a big strategy because I don't think she wants to run. I think this is like her cover. Like, well, I have to do what's best for my family, and I've put them through a lot.
0: Well,
1: so it's a nice cutaway for her. Makes her, you know, walk away in a little bit of dignity.
0: That could be. Now, she does want to run, but she knows that she's a babbling idiot and sounds like a moron when she runs. So maybe she knows, you know, it's like some people know, I'm not a good dancer. I don't get up and dance at the wedding. You know, some people know what not to do.
1: But don't you feel that way about a lot of the candidates right now? I mean, I felt this way about Booker the other night. I feel this way about Letitia James against Sarita. I feel this way now about Kamala. I feel this way about this, you know, Nithya Raman. I mean, AOC. Anytime any of these Democrats are put into a position where they have to put words together into a sentence, it comes out like, oh, I don't have my cue cards. I don't have my people here.
0: Again, the exception would be Cory Booker. He doesn't know. You know, he thinks he's Obama. He thinks he's an incredible orator.
1: He's obnoxious.
0: Oh, he thinks he's the next Obama. He doesn't realize Obama has an IQ of 180. Cory Booker, IQ of 80. He doesn't realize.
1: Maybe.
0: That's being kind. Big difference there. Katie Zakaria starts tomorrow, White House press secretary. This is not a fun job. You know, this. You think it's easy, this White House press secretary. Like, you show up around 1 o'clock, you do a briefing for a half hour. You got to get there like 5:30 in the morning. And you got to study every issue backwards and forwards, so you know, every detail. Then you got to go talk to all the principals in that issue. Then you got to prepare. And it's not just this briefing. You know, there's more to the job than that. You got to be good at the podium. But then the rest of the day, you're in the press room with all these people. You got to play diplomat. And then, I don't know if you know this, but it's a 24/7 job. They call you every hour at home anytime anything happens. You know, like they bomb that Saudi Air Force base, you're going to get woken up at midnight or 2 in the morning Saturday, and the briefer will tell you what happened, not for 10 minutes, but for a half hour. So all weekend, all night, you're getting these calls, getting woken up. It's a tough, tough job, but she's got a good relationship with President Trump. She has had other jobs, spokesperson jobs in the administration. Trump Media, she's one of the managers of that. What, you give me a face. You don't like her? You know, it's crazy.
1: Oh, I actually like her a lot. I know her and we're friendly. I had a person I thought would be fantastic.
0: Oh, that's what it is. Who did you think?
1: If I tell you, you're going to hate it.
0: I already hate it. Who do you
1: think? I wanted Brigitte Gabriel. She would have
0: pretend
1: shut,
0: I didn't hear that.
1: She would have shut Gabriel. Them down.
0: Well, then why don't you just get Selma Blair to do it?
1: Oh,

0: Yeah. Can't compare Selma Blair to Brigitte Gabriel.
1: No, you want somebody to shut him down. Yeah.
0: Oh my God.
1: That'll shut him up. I would put Selma Blair in. Let her bite Kirsten Welker. Who's that annoying one? Caitlin Collins.
0: No, Caitlin Collins.
1: Let her bite Caitlin Collins. You know, if you bit Caitlin Collins, her expression still wouldn't change. She's already angry. Anyway, let's take a call or two. Let's go to Roy, Baltimore, Maryland. Roy, how you doing? Welcome to the Sean Hannity Show.
2: Hey, Mark, thanks for letting me get on. And you're doing a great job today. I really appreciate that. So I haven't heard anybody mention this all day today, so I thought I needed to call in and let everybody know. But 29 years ago today at 5:30 p.m. this afternoon, a really great man I got to meet once died in a plane crash, John Denver.
1: Oh, yeah, John Denver. Oh, I knew him. He was a friend of mine. He was a great guy. A little more wild than you would imagine. He was quite a fun guy in real life, John Denver. I mean, in a good way.
2: He was a great guy. I met him in a drugstore in Aspen once. He's a really great guy. It broke my heart when he died.
1: Yeah. Now, what was the deal? He was a pilot. He was flying stuff, but he was probably going way beyond his skill level, flying
2: some experimental plane.
1: Yeah.
2: And the gas tank messed up and it crashed. What a shame. Oh, my goodness. What a shame.
1: Yeah, I'm trying to remember. Was it like a glider or something? He was some kind of strange plane.
2: Experimental plane of some kind he bought for somebody.
1: Yeah, he probably should have been flying that plane, but he was a wonderful guy.
2: Yeah.
1: John Denver.
2: It broke a lot of our hearts. He was a great guy. Anyway, I appreciate you letting me get on and say something about him.
1: Yeah, we like to mention him. Thanks for calling, Roy from Baltimore. Yeah, I hate to break it to you, but in today's world, when you say John Denver, half the world doesn't know who you're talking about anymore. You know, here at iHeart, you go downstairs, we got the top, best, number one, top 40 music stations in the world. Everybody on the air is like 28, 29. If I said, hey, John Denver, they go, huh? But on the other hand, if I told you who they're playing, you're not going to know who they are. That's the way media is today. It's splintered up into so many different worlds. Let's go to Jim in Nashville, Tennessee. Jim, how you doing?
3: Good, Mark. Thank you for having me on. Mark, it's been a week or so, but it still kind of sticks in my craw that I heard Mom Donnie, you know, spend more time talking about the deaths of Muslims in the aftermath of October 7th than the brutal butchery that occurred and the loss that occurred on October 7th. And to me, that would be like some Allied dignitary coming out after World War II and saying, well, of course, we mourn the loss of Allied forces who died fighting the Nazis and the millions of Jews and others who died, who were brutally butchered in the camp,
1: yeah,
3: and non-combatants, et cetera. But then continuing on, we also got to mourn the Nazi soldiers who, after all.
1: Yeah, no, he always does that. That's a Mom Donnie thing. Whenever he does something good, or you think he's doing something good, or he tries to do something noble, 1 second later, he does the most disgusting thing. You remember when he signed that bill fighting terrorism? And then he takes the pen and hands it to the lawyer for the terrorists. I mean, it's just crazy. He's snubbing Columbus Day. We have three different Columbus Day parades in New York. He snubbed all of them, gotten rid of all. He wouldn't show up in any of them. But then he made a video, a pro-Italian video, and he said, let me praise a great Italian-American. Now, who do you think he picked? Joe DiMaggio? Frank Sinatra? No, he picked this, I don't even know who this person is, this crazy congressman who's got ties to all kinds of left-wing socialists. He happens to be Italian. He was investigated by the FBI for ties to the International Communist Party. This is the Italian. He picks out Vicky Palladino, the councilwoman. Says, of all the great Italian men and women, this is who he wants to praise on Columbus Day. And, you know, there's a 2020 social media post. Mom Donnie giving the finger to the Christopher Columbus statue in Queens where he lives. Absolutely disgusting. Let's go to Lee in Ohio. Lee, how you doing? President's coming there today. Lee?
4: Thank you so much for taking my call, Mark.
1: Yeah.
4: I just wanted to let you know, I personally appreciate what Donald Trump's done over in Iran, and I would like to remind your listeners that the reason that they can complain right now about the high cost of gasoline is because we're not black and crispy right now.
1: Meaning
4: Iran, if they had gotten nuclear bombs.
1: Oh, I see what you mean. Well, yeah, of course. No, that was the reason for going to Iran. if you have uranium and you're going to use it for peaceful commercial purposes, you enrich it to about 20%. They had it enriched to 60%, which is way beyond what you'd need. And once you get to 90%, it's a nuclear weapon. So they saw them getting to 60%. That means they were about 2 or 3 weeks away from getting to 90%. And the problem is, once they have nuclear weapons, it'd be pretty much impossible to go to war with them, because they'd use the nuclear weapons most likely on Israel. So you had to stop them before they got it, and there was no choice there. And remember when they say President Trump, he promised no more wars. No, he didn't. Never promised that. He said no unnecessary wars. And you got to remember, if you check the speeches of Donald Trump for the last 40 years, he every year said that he would go into Iran and get rid of their evil, terrorist government. He always said he would do this. Anyway, let's go to what? Let's go to Barry in Florida. Barry, how you doing?
5: Hey, Mark. Hey, Linda, thanks so much for taking my call this afternoon.
1: Yes.
5: Hey, about the presidential election, I don't think DeSantis is going to go up against, which I think is going to be Vance and Rubio. I think, because he even said he mistakenly went with Trump, running against Trump, and I don't think he's going to do it. I think, I don't know how Cruz is going to run against his buddies, because are all of them buddies? Why would Cruz run against
1: Vance? Oh, Cruz loves being in the debates, and he's very good in those debates. He's good to have around. But you make a good point, Barry. Thanks for calling. DeSantis, this is not the year to run. Go make some money for a couple of years. You can run in 4 years. Rubio may not run. Who knows? But I keep hearing he'd like to go make a lot of money before running. Let's go to Barry in Virginia. Barry, how you doing?
6: Doing just fine. You know, I'd like to bring up a couple of issues really quick. One thing is, you never hear anyone talking about the Pledge of Allegiance, you know?
1: Yeah.
6: Pledge of Allegiance to the flag, to the Republic, for which it's...
1: Well, we don't need you to do the whole thing. It's only a three-hour show, but go ahead. What's the next thing?
6: Right, right. And another thing, the reason there's so much hatred and anger and killing in Warren is because they took away telephones. Remember when you was talking to somebody on a phone?
1: I got my phone right here. What are you talking about?
6: Damn. You could slam that phone down, and it relieved all that tension, and everything was peaceful after that.
1: Did you ever slam the phone down?
6: Oh, I had a phone slammed on me many times.
1: Yeah, you. But I'm talking about normal people.
6: Yeah.
1: Who slams a phone down?
6: You can't do it anymore. All you can do is click, and there's no satisfaction. There's no release of anger in it.
1: Well, you could slam your phone down. You're going to have to get a new case every so often, but you could slam it down.
6: Hey, I listen to you every day. Keep spitting out the truth.
1: All right. So let me guess. It's happy hour there?
6: Oh, it's happy
1: hour. Yeah, I can tell. Yeah. Little moonshine?
6: No, Heineken.
1: Oh, all right. Well, you are their best customer. Don't ever stop, because the stock will drop if you stop. Anyway, thanks for calling. Take care. We'll take some more calls. 800-941-SHAWN is the number. 800-941-SHAWN. Mark Simone here. Hey, make sure you follow me on Instagram. 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

0: 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They're ahead of crime in real time. Do we have time for a call? Maybe. Super quick. Sean in Illinois. Sean, what'd you want to say?
1: Hey, great show, guys. We're from Southern Illinois, so we're miles and miles apart from Chicago and their policies. But what I had real quick.
0: This is your idea real quick?
1: Yeah, the Selma Blair deal, the screaming. If you look up a mountain lion screaming, it sounds identical.
0: Oh, well, let's take a listen. You have Selma Blair screaming? It's the shower scene in Psycho. That's what it is. That's Selma Blair getting off a plane. Most people get off, say thank you very much. Enjoyed the flight. She's screaming like a maniac. This is not the end of this story. There'll be more coming up. Anyway, we're out of time. Sean will be back tomorrow with a big show for you coming up tomorrow. You can hear me on iHeart, Mark Simone, or you can get my podcast anyplace. 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There's always great stories there. You got 22 days until the midterms. Now, don't just sit there. I know you're going to vote, but go out and do something. You know, knock on doors, talk to your neighbors. Be listening tomorrow. Sean will be back. Thanks for listening today.
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6: It's time. time to sign a deal. I'm Lisa Lucera, Fox News. President Trump reacting after Ukraine's President Volodymyr Zelensky says Russia is still striking Ukraine's energy facilities after the president claimed there was an energy ceasefire.
7: Zelensky and Putin have to get together and end that ridiculous war. This month they lost 32,000 people in that war, and it's ridiculous. So they have to get together and get it done.
6: The president made the comments before heading to Ohio for a campaign rally in support of Senator John Husted. This is a group of seven lawmakers on the Senate Foreign Relations Committee condemned President Trump's deal for to purchase diesel from Russia,
8: calling on him to reverse course on the agreement they say runs directly counter to a 2022 congressional ban, asserting in a statement Sunday that Congress made clear the U.S. should not import oil from Russia until it ends its aggression against Ukraine and ceases threats against our NATO allies. The statement signed by Republican Senators Susan Collins, Lisa Murkowski, Tom Tillis, and John Curtis, and Democrats Senators Jeanne Shaheen and Richard Blumenthal, the president's defenders, saying he's trying to bring prices down and has to make tough decisions.

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5: 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Not too bad of a start to the Monday afternoon drive. You've got standard congestion, 11 north through downtown, 15 northbound Russell to the Bull, 15 southbound approaching the Spaghetti Bowl, and both sides of the airport connector approaching the tunnel. Remember, you have lane restrictions up inside the airport tunnel in both directions for paving work into December. The intersection of Flamingo and Cobalt now shut down until Friday night. Crews are building a temporary bridge in advance of November's Formula One race. Got a west side accident affecting southbound Rampart approaching Lake Mead at Del Webb. Looks like just the left lane is getting by. It's Mitch Kelly from the Air Supply Air Conditioning Traffic Center.
6: From the Fox 5 First Alert Weather Center, I'm Chief Meteorologist Sam Argier. Much colder air is on the way for your Tuesday. We're out the door tomorrow morning with mid to low 50s, forecast high at 65 in Las Vegas, with a slight shower chance. More sunshine on Wednesday, back into the 70s for the middle part of the week.
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1: Oh, hot damn. 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Oh, no, you didn't. You can't be raiding a gal's house during an election year. Tell that to the president who spent 6 months in a courtroom, sued to get taken off the ballot, if you remember. And they said it was all being done in what? The name of protecting democracy.
2: Democrats are so full of crap.
1: We're going to get into it and so much more. There's this on-again, off-again relationship with James Tallarico, the flu, and a rumor that he wound up in a nut house. Most people following the Tallarico campaign didn't think he was in a nut house. They assumed all of his voters were. And you give credit just the same. At least he has some living voters, unlike other members of his party. But we're going to discuss it today with Kat Kamick, Diamond Dave Landau here as well. And we're going to do the damn thing for 3 hours straight. 888-788-9910 is the phone number if you want to be a part of the show. The rules are the same every day. It doesn't matter where they stick, Jimmy. You're all welcome to contribute to the conversation. Be a Republican. Be a Democrat. Just don't be a... Bang. Happy Monday. First and foremost, if you came to see me over the weekend in Clearwater, huge shout out. Two sold out shows at the Capitol Theater, one rowdier than the other. Okay. The first, you know, because the first show sold out, they added a second show at 3 p.m. Now, I got to be honest with you. When you get into stand up comedy, you're touring around the country, you're headlining these big venues. At no point do you dream of getting on stage at 3 p.m. You know, there's no kid watching The Tonight Show in the late 80s being like, man, if I could get on Johnny, someday I could move all the way up to the 3 p.m. circuit. But if you thought a 3 p.m. crowd was going to be a little stiff, I mean, good goodness. They were the rowdiest people I've ever played. Because the truth is, what they're doing down here in Florida is they're fighting a lot of the right battles. And I want to bring that up off the tippy top of this discussion, because we're doing what right now? We're trending towards the midterms. We've got a lot of palace innuendo on Tallarico. Obviously, the Ilhan Omar thing we're going to spend some time on. I'm concerned. I mean, if she were to go to jail, that could devastate the fake winery industry. And I mean, you know, it's... As much as I'm a fan of her marital history, I don't know that we need anyone in Congress who met their spouse on Ancestry.com. But that is the allegation, that she is guilty of some type of election fraud, ergo, not election fraud, but immigration fraud. Ergo, they're going through documents at her D.C. home pertaining to that crime. Now, what will they find? I don't know. But if you're getting on Twitter today to tell us this is unprecedented, this is horrible, how dare you do such a thing, you're kind of embarrassing yourself. And I told you this when it happened to Trump. I was like, hey, guys, really quick. I know there are people who have made hating Donald Trump the entirety of their personality. Like, they're going to work it into any conversation, no matter what happens. Hey, did you see the Dodgers-Brewers game last night? Yeah, too bad Trump's a fascist. You're like, wait, what? I was talking about the Dodgers and the Brewers. I didn't really have anything. But that's become their existence. And a lot of those people were thrilled when Trump got indicted in an election year. And I said at the time, I was like, hey, man, this is actually bad, because once you cross a threshold like this, it becomes kind of a new normal. And you're not going to appreciate it when the shoe's on the other foot. Well, here we are today with the heel on the other foot. And a lot of Democrats, including people over at MS Now, are telling us, oh, how dare you? What kind of dystopian world are we living in? It's a very intrusive search. But understand, when they raided Mar-a-Lago, okay, true story, okay, they went through Melania Trump's underwear drawer. Do you remember that? She wouldn't meet with Jill Biden during the transition because she was mad that the FBI went through her underwear drawer. Now, I want to be honest with you. I don't blame Melania for being mad, but I also don't blame the FBI for going through that underwear drawer. Fellas, if they leave you alone in that closet with a search warrant for a couple of hours, you're going to be like, I don't know, Vinny. Maybe the classified documents are in this leopard print thong over here. I should probably throw it on. Have you call me a dirty little girl? I don't know what to tell you. But the point is this raid unprecedented? No. Okay, are the Democrats telling you it is? Yes. But this is very much another good example of the whole be careful what you wish for scenario, because the same thing happened on Twitter, man. I was on the air in a post-January 6th world where Jack Dorsey threw Trump off of Twitter. Trump was the number one source of traffic on Twitter. They kicked him off.
3: That's just how white folks will do you.
1: Well, that's how the white folks did him. And understand, at the time, Democrats were like, well, Twitter's a private company. Let them do whatever the hell they want. You free market Republicans, private company wants to make a move, they make a move. Shut up. And we're like, all right, I guess. But what happened? I don't know. 10 months later, Elon Musk bought Twitter, and the Democrats were like, hell no. This is fascism. This is the oligarchy. We're all going to die. We can't have this. Same private company, like the actual same private company, did what it wanted and sold to Elon Musk. And that was, of course, an existential threat to the Republic. And he was a Nazi because of the way he said goodbye at a rally. Donald Trump, of course, a threat to democracy in his own right. And so they kind of pushed that double standard thing. But I bring it all up because I'm down here in Florida and everybody, okay, that you perform for in Florida, within two questions at the beginning of your Q&A, is like, hey, when are you going to move to Florida? You got to pull a Hannity. You got to move down to Florida, Jimmy. Okay, and I tell you why I would want to move to Florida. I'm going to be upfront with you, okay? Obviously, it's gorgeous down here. There are a lot of scantily clad women with fantastic sets of hoodies.
4: Oh, yes. I've read about that in the Bible.
1: But the reason you'd actually want to move here, okay, is that they're fighting the correct battles. That's why you'd want to move here. Okay, they are, obviously, you know all the stories about property taxes and everything in between and the fact that DeSantis has very successfully shrunk the size of the government and its impact on everybody's life. Okay, but in theory, what they're doing correctly is fighting the correct battles. Like, if you are an illegal immigrant, okay, with multiple violent arrests on the back of your baseball card, and you happen to hit an ICE agent with your car while you're fleeing, and the ICE agents actually shoot at you only to find out there was also a 5-year-old kid in the car. Now, thankfully, by the grace of God, the kid isn't hurt, but the Democrats want you to believe the fleeing criminal with multiple violent arrests is the victim here. And they're marching in New York City. And Zoran Mamdani, my mayor, is telling you ICE is rotten to the core. And that is the focus. Okay, you're living in a moment right now where Democrats have more empathy for the guy breaking the law than the people being victimized by it. They don't do that in Florida. They're playing the game we played growing up, cops and robbers. Everybody knows this. When you were a little kid in the 80s, you either played cops and robbers or cowboys and Elizabeth Warrens. Okay, that joke extra timely because it is Columbus Day if you happen to be Italian, or Indigenous Peoples Day if you happen to be a moron. But the point is, when it comes to fighting the correct battles, they're doing that down in Florida. And you don't actually feel like the government is obstructing your success or disingenuously trying to race bait you into some form of outrage. Okay, Zoran Mamdani telling you ICE is rotten to the core, we've got to disband them up in New York. It's embarrassing. Here he is talking about it, and I want you to understand who he's talking about. It's a guy who, in 3 years of being in the country illegally, has been accused and almost apprehended one prior time from ICE, but he got away. But we're talking about robbery, we're talking about assaults, we're talking about violent crimes of personal aggression. Never mind that he's in the country illegally. Okay, there's nobody currently running Florida that would be like, yeah, that guy needs to stick around. You know, Byron Donalds, he beats David Jolly any better. Okay, shout out to BD, they're down the road in Naples. Okay, he is not going to present Floridians with a world where they're peddling out all of these tired cliches to justify sticking up for people who break the laws and then harm people after they break them. Meaning when you go, oh, I'll get this guy out of the country. He's not even supposed to be here. They go, America was built on immigration, Jimmy. But you understand, it was built on legal immigration. When you sailed past the Statue of Liberty and you saw that Emma Lazarus poem that said, give me your tired, your free, your huddled masses yearning to be free. You're tired, you poor, your huddled masses, you're going to breathe free. Let me do that in English. It's one of the only things I learned in my third grade year. I owe Mrs. Weiss the due diligence to properly enunciate the poem. But the point is, there's no second verse on the poem that says, we'll also take the people who chant death to America and demand free stuff. Okay, and that's who Ilhan Omar represents. That's who Zohran Mamdani represents. Here's Mamdani in New York going after ICE Clip 3.
5: We know that ICE is rotten to its core. Today's shooting is only further devastating confirmation of what we have long known, which is that ICE operates with impunity, that they sow chaos and terror across our country, that they have killed far more of our neighbors than they could ever have claimed to save.
1: Oh, God, Mamdani, so embarrassing. They've killed more of our... He has no stats on that. Okay, there's nothing not remotely close to that. Illegal immigrants have killed thousands of Americans. Okay, we're fighting right now over Alex Paretti and Renee Good, who, to be clear, didn't necessarily deserve to die. But if you're ever going to be a country of, like, law and order and personal responsibility, you have to be able to acknowledge that if you hit an ICE agent with your car, the odds of you having a bad day have increased. Okay, you know what the odds of Renee Good getting shot by ICE were when she got out of bed that morning? Zero. You know what they went up to when she pointed her car as an ICE agent and turned on the gas? High 90s. Okay, that's how it works. Alex Paretti got in a fight with ICE agents, spit on one of them, kicked out the tail lights in a federal vehicle. Okay, Alex Paretti did not get arrested for confrontation number one. He came back a week later. They got in another violent fight. He had a gun on him, okay, that the federal agents weren't aware of. And yes, in that violent altercation, wound up getting shot. Not good. I'm not telling you that's a win for America. But if you're one of those people that conflates Alex Paretti's killing with some out-of-control iced quest to just round up victims, okay, you're actually hurting society because you're creating a moral equivalence between the people who enforce our laws and the people who break them. That's why Mamdani's a dirtbag for saying what he said. ICE is rotten to its core. And again, the people doing this, and I told you, New York politicians like AOC. Remember AOC was like, woke one was crazy.
2: AOC is a dope.
1: Just total moonbat. And at the time she told you woke one was crazy and we should forgive Democrats for wanting to defund the police, she was already calling for the abolition of ICE. So you understand, woke one is in perpetuity. Okay, it's all woke one. It's like the movie Mission Impossible. I know they're up to the ninth mission. It's all the same freaking thing. It's the same movie. Okay, and by the way, if you're on the ninth mission, it's not that impossible. Okay, it's false advertising. Mission fairly difficult but doable, you know, highly improbable but with any luck. But when you're on your ninth frickin' mission, I can't agree that it is impossible.
2: He's a lousy dad, but he's right.
1: But as it pertains to where I am broadcasting from for the next 2 days down here in Florida, okay, they respect the cops, they respect law and order. Even if you're somebody like Ilhan Omar, who may have committed immigration fraud, and you just want us to believe you're the victim and everybody's come after you, okay, understand that in Florida, their sympathy lies with the law. Okay, the Ilhan Omar statement that she sent out, I'm okay. Make no mistake. This is an attempt to target political enemies and weaponize federal law enforcement, which sounds great except for one small thing. Did Ilhan Omar or anybody in the Democrat Party say law enforcement was targeting people when Donald Trump wound up in jail?
6: The answer would be no.
1: Guys, we had never once indicted a president in the 247-year history of this country. In our 247th year, Donald Trump wound up facing 96 different counts in court. They raided his home at Mar-a-Lago with guns drawn. It was a lot more theatrical because for whatever reason, a CNN camera just happened to be in the neighborhood when they staged the raid. No chance whatsoever that they were tipped off by somebody in the FBI and Biden's DOJ. And CNN was like, no, what are you talking about? We knew nothing.
7: People aren't buying it, CNN, you dumb bastards.
1: But the point is, whether we're talking about Mamdani in New York or Ilhan Omar in D.C., okay, Mamdani wants you to hate ICE simply for trying to get a violent criminal in this country illegally out. Ilhan Omar wants you to feel bad and they're only going after her because of the color of her skin. Okay, but what do both of those things have in common with where I'm at in Florida? Nothing. Okay, because if you are a criminal down here in Florida, okay, this state and the people who run it have one priority, and that's shutting you down in name of protecting the law-abiding citizens.
6: When you're right, you're right, and you're right.
0: It's the show that leaves you hungry for more.
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22: Sports Live in the Air Supply Air Conditioning Traffic Center. Expect a higher level of service. Normal delays on 11 northbound, just trying to get through downtown. Same with 15 northbound from Russell up to the ball. 15 south, some moderate volume from Charleston down to Flamingo. Heavy on both sides of the airport connector approaching the entrance to the tunnel. Lane restrictions up on both sides for paving work into early December. Intersection of Flamingo and Cobalt shut down until Friday night. Crews are building a temporary bridge in advance of November's F1 race. Got a new injury accident now in the northeast. Hollywood at Washington, northbound and eastbound directions most affected. Still have one west side, southbound Rampart approaching Lake Mead. And in the Central Valley and Decatur, north of Alta. Mitch Kelly from the Air Supply Air Conditioning Traffic Center.
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1: Fox Across America with Jimmy Failla, broadcasting live down in Fort Myers, Florida. Big Monday. We got Kate Kamet coming up. Dave Landau is going to be here as well. Long before we get to them, a couple more clips from my dirtbag mayor, Zoran Mamdani, not attending the Columbus Day Parade today. I believe the next public celebration Mamdani goes to is the anniversary of Pearl Harbor. I know he brings in a DJ. They get it catered. A lot of dancing going on to celebrate the attacks on America. It's so dumb. But Mamdani declaring over the weekend that ICE must leave his city immediately. There's only one small problem. Zoran Mamdani is a local mayor. He does not make federal law.
24: Bingo.
1: Here's Mamdani, though, clip four.
25: I am demanding that ICE cease their operations in our city immediately because these operations make New Yorkers less safe. They leave New Yorkers in a state of terror, and that is something that should be opposed by all of us.
1: He's such a dirt. He's demanding that ICE leave New York. That's like me demanding that Cindy Crawford come over and join me in the hot tub. It sounds cute and well. I'm sure there are people who agree with my statement. But is Cindy coming anytime soon?
24: The answer would be no.
1: The answer would be no. Okay, but when he makes the claim that ICE is endangering his city, okay, here is the truth about what's been going on in his city. And Mark Wayne Mullen talked about this. There are 250 illegal immigrants in New York that are wanted for murder. And Mamdani just wants to leave them on the streets. He says that makes you safer. Straight clown stuff. Here it is, clip 13.
26: Now, you want to talk about the two individuals that have been shot since I've been secretary. Let's think about the 258 illegals that are in New York City right now that were that are wanted for murder. Let's talk about the 258 that have that are currently in state prison that killed individuals that were illegals that we got detainers on. All 258 of those individuals took an American life, and all 258 deaths were 100% preventable because those illegals shouldn't be here.
1: Amen. So understand that. They want you to, oh, we got to abolish ICE. They're the Gestapo. They killed Renee Good, who hit them with her car. They shot Alex Peretti, who fought them with a gun on him. They just went after this illegal immigrant who had a kid in the car. Meanwhile, back at the ranch, those illegals in New York alone have killed 258 Americans. And Democrat politicians are telling you ICE is the bad guy here. And time was the migrant gangbangers that committed murder would catch a little slack. Such embarrassing stuff.
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27: Fox News, I'm John Saucier. President Trump continuing to defend his plan to buy diesel fuel from Russia and criticize Ukrainian President Volodymyr Zelensky. The president again claiming a peace deal is coming soon, but says Russia's not to blame for the delay.
28: They're going to make a deal. I think actually Putin wants to make a deal more than Zelensky.
27: There's some New York Democrats calling for Mayor Zoran Mamdani to make changes to the NYPD unless the department cuts ties with ICE. This after a shooting of an alleged illegal migrant who reportedly tried to flee arrest. Republican Attorney General candidate for New York, Sarithra Komandereddy, joining on Fox, saying the violence will stop when law enforcement stops releasing criminals back into society.
29: The way we used to do this was very simple. If a violent criminal is in NYPD custody, they've committed a state crime, and they're here illegally, and they're getting released, they would be handed over to federal officials at the jailhouse door.
27: America is listening to Fox News.
22: 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Expect a higher level of service. Might have some new trouble now on 15 northbound. Very slow traffic past Sahara. In fact, backups go back to Tropicana on 15 northbound. Nothing officially reported there yet. You've got some delays on 15 southbound approaching the Bowl, then Charleston to Sahara, and once more on the Collector Distributor Road from Russell down to 215. Bottled up on 11 northbound through downtown and a bit from Valley View to Decatur. Westbound Southern Beltway is going to be slow from Gibson out to Valley Verde. 215 northbound from Sahara to Far Hills, and both sides of the airport connector approaching the tunnel entrance where lanes are reduced for paving. Southeast crash northbound Eastern past Silverado Ranch, northeast Hollywood at Washington. Mitch Kelly from the Air Supply Air Conditioning Traffic Center.
30: From the Fox 5 First Alert Weather Center, I'm Chief Meteorologist Sam Argier. Much colder air is on the way for your Tuesday. We're out the door tomorrow morning with mid to low 50s, forecast high at 65 in Las Vegas with a slight shower chance. More sunshine on Wednesday, back into the 70s for the middle part of the week.
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Sports Across America with Jimmy Failla, doing the damn thing down in Clearwater this week. And then I will be on to Colorado Springs, Colorado, Saturday night, Pikes Peak Event Center. Still a handful of tickets left to that, foxacrossamerica.com. It is a return trip. The last time I was at the Pikes Peak Event Center, it was July 13th, 2024. It was the shooting on Donald Trump at Butler, Pennsylvania. Okay, if you remember, my son Lincoln was with me, and he was opening the show. And he's like, oh my God, Trump got shot. Right before we had to start the show, he's like, what do I say? I'm like, don't look at me, man. I got to do an hour. You're just going on first. Get out there. Figure it out. And that's what we did. Poor Lincoln, he was like 15 at the time, had to actually go on and open a comedy show in the moments after a presidential assassination attempt. Psychotic.

0: but that's where we'll be this weekend in Colorado Springs, Colorado. Now, you understand that the assassination attempt on Donald Trump's life was the first of two in that particular election cycle. It was in the midst of an ongoing legal campaign to not only imprison him, but take away his New York State business license. And along the way, multiple states sued to take him off the ballot. Yet the Democrats told you they were just protecting democracy.
1: What a fraud.
0: And I only bring it up because on the day this whole get shorty approach to stopping Donald Trump began, here is what Ilhan Omar tweeted on the day Trump's home was raided in Mar-a-Lago. I hope all of my colleagues will join me in supporting justice and accountability, regardless of party, for the sake of our democracy. So that was Ilhan Omar. When Trump's home got raided, we're just doing this, okay, to protect democracy. That's why it's going on. Nothing's been weaponized. Every American should join me. Doesn't matter what your political party is. I'm just here to save you from this big bad Donald Trump. Well, today, Mrs. We Should All Support Any of These Federal Raids got raided and wrote, I'm okay, make no mistake. This is an attempt to target political enemies and weaponize federal law enforcement. That's the reaction this time around. I bring it up because over on MS Now, that's what they're leading with. This is a very intrusive search, and they're a little upset about what's happening. Here it is, clip 30.
2: Investigators are examining paperwork pursuant to Omar's citizenship. She acquired citizenship in 2000. And one of the questions it's been reported that investigators are examining is whether she was 18 at the time that that happened, because the law would be different whether she was a child or whether she was 18. That seems like it would be an issue easily cleared up. But nonetheless, these federal agents were combing through her personal property in a very, very intrusive search. Obviously, this raises a lot of questions because Representative Omar is a longstanding opponent of President Trump, has been targeted on the right for a long period of time. She's a sitting member of Congress with certain privileges around the speech and debate clause.
0: Oh, God.
3: This is ridiculous.
0: So this raises a lot of flags because she's an opponent of President Trump. And anytime someone's political opponent gets a raid, that's not good. Was MSN Now saying that when they raided Mar-a-Lago? No, not even a little, not even kinda. That was not a concern. There was no, well, this raises questions, but here's the other guest, Jacob Rabashkin, saying this could be rallying Flanagan and Klobuchar to win their races out in Minneapolis, because they're going to go, hell, they came after Ilhan. And if they're going to shut down Ilhan, how the hell are we going to run fake Somali daycares? Time was you could defraud the government, send $10 million to Mogadishu so they could buy a couple of rocket launchers for their terrorist army, and nobody gave you a hard time. It's so embarrassing. But here's MSN Now trying to spin this to the Democratic political gain, clip 31.
4: We're in a breaking news situation, and I think it's probably inappropriate to speculate too far ahead. But I do think that there's a potential, certainly in Minnesota, for this to be a rallying point for Democrats who, at least in that Senate race, have been a little bit on their back feet ever since the fraud scandal first came to national prominence earlier this year. Look, I think there's a real possibility that this could be a moment for Democrats to get their act together in Minnesota and rally behind their nominee for Senate, Peggy Flanagan, their nominee for governor, Amy Klobuchar.
0: Do you realize, though, like what a ridiculously disqualifying approach to politics that is? He's flat out saying, like, hey, we could rally around the chick who's potentially busted for immigration fraud. That'll turn out our voters. And what is he really, basically telling you? Is that they have become a party that's championing forms of immigration fraud. So one of the reasons why they have such a massive issue with litigating what has occurred out in Minneapolis is there's so much fraud and there are so many entitlement programs where money gets earmarked for people who are in this country illegally. And when you move that money to NGOs, it can ultimately get contributed back to a campaign. The point is, I'm not telling you any specific person should be in jail. I try to do a responsible show. but if the Democrats are fighting to protect illegal immigrants, if they're fighting to protect your right to commit immigration fraud, which, to be clear, you don't have one. That doesn't actually exist. But if they're fighting and making that a priority, you have to look at this like sports. Illegal immigration is cheating. Letting illegal immigrants vote in elections would be cheating. Not allowing people to have voter ID, things like that would be cheating. And when a country comes out and fights that hard against them, it's no different than Olympic drug testing. If the Olympics were taking place this week and one country was like, hey, drug testing is racist. Drug testing is, you know, you talk about steroids. Drug testing is Jim Crow on steroids.
3: This is Jim Crow on steroids, what they're doing in Georgia and 40 other states.
0: That's what it is, okay? Drug testing. Okay, that's gold. That's so funny. That's gold medal suppression is what it is. Gold medal suppression. You're going to deny my people the right to win a gold medal because of this gold medal suppression you call drug testing. But the reality is, if you are out there protecting your right to cheat in the Olympics, we would all assume that you were on drugs. Just the same as Democrats saying, hey, maybe this arrest will rally people to the polls. They're basically telling you that, yeah, they're kind of a party of fraud. And, you know, when you try to reduce this to something to do with racism, well, she's Somali in Congress. That's why they're going after her. No, it's because a lot of her statements just don't add up. The Democrats will pivot to racism. Of course they will. Here's Donald Trump. He's doing his rally in Syracuse over the weekend. If you're listening on IBX, no reason you couldn't have been there. But here's the Trump man saying everything's racist to the Democrats, clip 27.
5: Why do you not go along with proof of citizenship in order to vote? And they can't answer the question. And they go like, let's see. Oh, I have an idea. It's racist. That's right, it's racist. Everything's racist. They are the greatest bullshit artists in the world. Everything's racist. It's racist. We don't want proof of citizenship, because it's racist to ask somebody if you happen to be a citizen of the United States. That's a racist question. These people are sick.
0: But he's telling you the truth, okay? And the key caveat is when he says these people call everything racist, they're so full of That's the key caveat there. Because what people constantly conflate in political discourse is that they will represent Democratic viewpoints as if they're sincere. You know, like, ah, oh, these Democrats think everything's racist. Ah, imagine being that crazy where all you saw was racism all the time and it'd be hard to live your life. Except there's one small problem. They're not saying something's racist because they think it is. They're saying it's racist because they think it's damaging to their political opponent.
6: I'm Hillary Clinton, and I approve this message.
0: And why do you play Hillary? This is a good example of why. Okay, when Donald Trump came down the escalator in 2026, said, make America great again, every Democrat was like, what does he mean? Make it great again. Back in the days of slavery, back in the days of Jim Crow. Was it when women couldn't vote? We're all under attack here. Make America great again. What kind of psycho would say such a thing, Mrs. Clinton? Oh, yeah. Her husband was running and using the same slogan.
7: I believe that together we can make America great again.
0: Do you think anybody ever mentions that when they try to call MAGA racist and make America great as a dog whistle to the Klan year? Of course it's not. It's, you know, it's circus stuff. It's such clown idiocy. But they do it because it makes it really hard to oppose them. If you're concerned about the political backlash and the conviction in that court of public opinion. Okay, they've been calling things racist since the minute Obama came down the escalator because they realized it was a political cudgel. Okay, I didn't love Barack Obama's campaign, but he really wasn't making his race the centerpiece. It was a lot of yes, we can. It was a lot of hope and change. And again, tail end of a two-term presidency that was pretty unpopular because of the Iraq War, George Bush and the Republicans were in a bad spot. But the minute Obama got into office, okay, the Democrats used an allegation of racism to mischaracterize every single political disagreement that had existed long before Obama became president. Meaning Obama nearly doubled the size of federal spending. Okay, Republicans opposed that sort of thing. So when the Democrats were like, hey, what's so different about this president? You know, I'm looking at all the photos over here, scratching my chin, trying to figure it out. There's something different about this guy, and the Republicans just don't want to play ball. This is scary. And people are like, yeah, how come they can't work with the black guy? Like Obamacare. Obamacare drove up healthcare premiums 300%. Okay, if you had the deductible I had when Jenny got her appendix out, it was actually cheaper to drop our health insurance because the copay was so big that we were better off just paying for it out of pocket.
8: I don't see you doing any better in the booty department.
0: But think about that for a second. That bill was such a monumental failure that we're sitting here right now in the 2016 election, 15 full years after it was passed, with the Democrats telling us healthcare is the centerpiece of their pitch. We got to make healthcare affordable. We got to work on some Medicare for all or something. We got to do something about the healthcare. But you understand, you know who's responsible for the health care and all of the costs? The Democrats are.
9: Correctamundo.
0: Obamacare was passed without a single Republican vote. The Obamacare subsidies that happened during COVID also passed without a single Republican vote.
10: He knows what he's talking about.
0: So when you hear the Democrats talking to you about health care, well, Democrats controlling health care is like Bill Cosby controlling the bar. It's not going to end good for anybody. Okay, but that's the reality. They actually pivot to racism, not because they think it's racist, but because they think there are a lot of good-hearted young people who do oppose racism and don't want to align themselves with it. And then there are a lot of Republicans, just the same, okay, who take the hit on something like that because they genuinely, okay, where they're at, do a bad job of articulating why they're truly trying to make the case that they are. So the Democrats in the age of Obama made everything about race. Trump isn't wrong when he says that. They're doing it with Ilhan Omar. They're doing it with illegal immigrants. What do they say? ICE is terrorizing brown people. And why? Because we have a president who never condemned neo-Nazis and white nationalists in Charlottesville.
11: And you had people, and I'm not talking about the neo-Nazis and the white nationalists, because they should be condemned totally.
0: It's so reductive and stupid. It hurts my fat face. Okay, that they filter everything through that dopey lens. Ah, we can't have voter ID. Come on, man. Black people don't have voter ID. And you're like, wait, what? Is there anything more racist than approaching a national conversation from the conceit that black people wouldn't know how to keep up with the group if we demanded voter ID? Meaning black people don't know how to get driver's licenses, which means they can't drive a car, rent a car, open an Uber account, check into a hotel, board a plane, okay, pick up tickets at a baseball game. Democrats moved the Major League Baseball All-Star Game out of Georgia because of that Georgia voter ID law. Think about that. To like these racist Republicans and their voter ID, they actually took a game, okay, that generates close to $100 million in local commerce out of Atlanta, which is the second biggest black metropolitan area in America. And they took it over to Colorado, who isn't remotely Denver, Colorado, which doesn't have remotely the black population that Atlanta did. And they screwed that black population out of all of that money in the name of looking out for the black community. One of the dumbest things you've ever heard of. Okay, but they did it on the allegation of racism. And understand, Georgia has broken a turnout record for every election they have held since that voter ID law went into place. Why? Because as shocking as this might be to Democrats, black people do everything every other race does in the year 2026. But the truth is, a lot of Democrats know that. Some of them are just condescending to the black community and infantilizing them, the soft bigotry of low expectations. But what both of those groups have in common is if their policies are unpopular, they pivot to racism. Okay, remember the Iranian nuclear deal? Iran's the biggest state sponsor of terrorism in the world. Obama's like, hey, here's a couple $1 billion in unmarked cash pallets. I know you're chanting death to America. But we're just going to take your word for it on uranium enrichment. Here's a bunch of money. And from now on, I know you chant Death to America every Saturday, every Sunday. You guys get together. It's like an event you can go to with the kids. It's like Little League. Okay. But just promise us you're not going to blow us up. Okay. And here's money and don't try to attack us. And the Democrats were like, that's a great deal. And everybody else was like, that's literally the stupidest thing I've ever heard. At which point the Democrats were like, why? Because the president's black. And we're like, no, because the president's stupid.
9: Democrats just call everyone racist so they go along with their stupid ideas.
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22: 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Expect a higher level of service. Heavy on 15 northbound, Russell up to a crash at Spring Mountain, while 15 south is struggling, Charleston to Sahara, and on the Collector Distributor Road from Russell down to 215. Barely moving on 11 northbound from the Charleston curve through downtown. Some moderate volume northbound from South Rancho to Jones, where you have HOV lanes blocked for work through the end of the month. Some southern beltway slowing westbound from 11 to Valley Verde. Western beltway northbound, Sahara to Far Hills. Both sides of the airport connector approaching the tunnel where lanes are restricted for sewer work. Southeast injury accident, northbound Eastern past Silverado Ranch, northeast Hollywood at Washington, Henderson, Maryland Parkway at St. Rose Parkway. Mitch Kelly from the Air Supply Air Conditioning Traffic Center.
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0: There it is, Fox Across America with Jimmy Failla. Doing the damn thing, 888-788-9910. Kat Kamick, Dave Landau, superstar comedian in his own right. We will hit the heights of comedy in the next hour of this show. I've got some midterm analysis that I got to be honest. I know it's serious, the clip I'm about to play you, but it's funnier than anything I'm going to say on stage this weekend in Colorado Springs, because it's just, you know, we're living in the death of shame. People are willing to look into the camera and tell it anything. If they do truly believe it will obviously help them get elected or indemnify their party against outside criticism, there's a lot of ridiculousness in our politics. It's like I go on the road, we talk about it, we laugh. Okay, by the way, can I just think, since we're talking about Jimmy going on the road, okay, Colorado Springs this weekend, Santa Rosa, California next weekend, those shows that went on sale on Friday, if you're a K-Dawn listener out in Las Vegas, take a bow. February 6th at Durango in Vegas, that gig is on fire. WVMT, if you're listening in Burlington, Vermont, that gig is February 13th. Those are the first two shows of the 2027 tour schedule. They are absolutely positively like on fire. So take a bow if you're a part of that, because these live shows have been bananas. And if you want to see me in any city we're going to, those tickets on sale at foxacrossamerica.com. In the next hour, though, it is not about Jimmy's comedy career. It is about a member of the Senate and the Democrat Party that said something so shamelessly stupid. You know, they use the quiet part out loud, that phrase. This is absolutely the stupid part out loud. We'll lead with it. Don't go anywhere.
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4: He didn't authorize it. I'm Lisa Lucera, Fox News. President Trump denies calling for a criminal investigation of Minnesota Democratic Congresswoman Ilhan Omar.
5: The president says he is not involved in the early morning raid of Minnesota Democrat Ilhan Omar's Washington, D.C. residence.
6: I think she's a terrible person, but that's really up to the DOJ. I have nothing to do.
5: The Monday morning search is raising concerns about Justice Department protocol to avoid investigative steps of political candidates close to an election. Omar, who was born in Somalia, is a frequent critic of President Trump. She calls the search baseless and an escalation of the president's campaign of political intimidation. DHS Secretary Mark Wayne Mullen has indicated there is an investigation into potential fraud of her family's immigration applications.
4: Fox's Jared Halpern at the White House, and the president predicts Russia and Ukraine Ukraine will agree to a ceasefire.
6: They're going to make a deal. I think actually Putin wants to make a deal more than Zelensky.
4: But Ukraine's Zelensky says Russian President Vladimir Putin is not abiding by an energy ceasefire announced by the president over the weekend. President Trump in Youngstown, Ohio this hour for a rally in support of Senator John Husted and others. Recovery efforts underway in the Florida panhandle after Hurricane Isaias tore through the region Friday night.
7: 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Families were inside at least six apartment units when 114-mile-per-hour wind gusts tore the roof off, leaving them and their belongings exposed to the elements.
4: Fox Weather's Katie Byrne in Milton in the Pacific. Two people have died in the aftermath of Hurricane Simon in Baja California.

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4: 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Well, we're still several weeks away from this year's Formula One race, but a major closure is in effect now. Flamingo at Cobalt. That intersection is closed in all directions until Friday night for construction of a temporary bridge for November's race. Again, Flamingo Cobalt closed until Friday night. 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
5: From the Fox 5 First Alert Weather Center, I'm Chief Meteorologist Sam Argier. Much colder air is on the way for your Tuesday. We're out the door tomorrow morning with mid to low 50s, forecast high at 65 in Las Vegas, with a slight shower chance. More sunshine on Wednesday, back into the 70s for the middle part of the week.
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0: where I happen to be broadcasting today from the studios of Fox News 92.5 FM down here in Fort Myers, Florida. The Boston Red Sox right down the road, JetBlue Park, where they do their spring training. I was actually in that park with my son Lincoln during spring training this year. We went down and saw a couple of Red Sox games. And we shared, I believe, a beer per inning. We put up some big numbers.
1: Fat, drunk, and stupid is no way to go through life, sir.
0: Well, fat, drunk, and stupid, as I sit down here in Fort Myers, Florida, is exactly how people spent the Sunday shows. I'm going to start with Chris Murphy. Okay, it's very important to me that you, the person listening to the show, have a good understanding of just what's happening in Washington. And this is what I mean. We're now in this place where politics is not even pretending to be about like looking out for you or fighting the correct battles, putting people in office to hold the right priorities. I'm going to play you a Chris Murphy clip. Okay, where he flat out says, you know, the whole Big Ten party. We got a Big Ten party. Hey, what about these people who want to abolish the Senate and empty the prisons and defund the police? What about these people?
2: They're crazy.
0: Yeah, they might be. But what are the Democrats? They're like, oh, it's a Big Ten party. You want to be a Big Tent. You want to have lots of different ideas. So everybody seems welcome in the huddle. But what if the ideas are psychotic and could lead to the actual destruction of our government and the safety of our citizenry? Okay, guys, emptying prisons is not American. It's The Purge. You know the movie where they got like an hour a day to kill anybody they want, that whole thing? Okay, somebody telling you that we should be abolishing prisons. You might hear that from Angie Nixon down here in Florida. You might hear that from a guy like, oh, I don't know, Abdul Al-Sayed out there in Michigan, who's had a lot to say over the weekend that we'll get into in this hour. But Democrats like Chris Murphy don't go, hey, that's kind of insane. We have to condemn that because our party is not a place that wants to let criminals out into the street. Except that if their party thinks that will help them get elected, then their party is for all of that and then some.
3: I agree with that.
0: Okay, here is Chris Murphy, asked about some of these psychotic ideas. And he says, well, you know, Big Ten party. And if we want to win elections, that is the caveat. He is flat out saying, we'll take anybody, dude. We got to win this election. We don't care if we are putting the government in danger, if we're putting the populations in danger. So what? We're going to elect a bunch of people that don't want there to be cops or prison. So what? The point is we're trying to win elections. Well, the so what is if enough of those people get into office, now you can actually end the police and the frickin' prisons. Okay? That's the so what. But here's Chris Murphy just openly admitting, hey man, I just, you know, it's going full Marshawn Lynch. Remember Marshawn Lynch, beast mode on the Seahawks? He didn't like to talk to the press. So they'd ask him a question and he'd go, I'm just here so I don't get fined. That's what he used to say. Okay, Chris Murphy with a default answer. We just want to win elections. Okay, but again, you're telling me you could put three axe murderers in Congress if they vote Democrat. You count that as a win. Unfortunately, if you're an American, that's the furthest thing from an actual win.
4: Oh, you're right. And when you're right, you're right. And you're always right.
0: Here's Chris Murphy, clip 28.
5: Does that give you pause at all? Or when you talk about big ideas, is that the kind of big idea you want to endorse?
6: Well, I also think we should just be a big tent, right? There's, I think, a pretty big difference between Chris Pappas in New Hampshire and Angie Nixon in Florida. And if we want to win elections, we should welcome people who have a diverse set of ideas into the party.
7: That was embarrassing.
0: Well, did you hear the caveat? I think we should be a big tent. There's a pretty big difference between Chris Pappas in New Hampshire and Angie Nixon in Florida. And if we want to win elections. So meaning he's, I don't care what your principles are. I don't care what you stand for. I don't care what you want to do. Just get into office so the Democrats can win an election. So he's basically trying to tell you one of two things. Either A, don't worry, these people have no actual power. I know they're running on all of these things, but we're just going to crush them. So you're not even getting what you

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1: Oh, hot damn. 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Just an absolute stampede of stupidity as we close in on the midterms. We're going to pull out the politics, the English dictionary in this hour, and translate a lot of the goings on into the plain English of you, the hardworking tax paying American citizen. 888-788-9910 if you want to be a part of the shindig. Kat Kamik's going to be here, superstar congresswoman from the great state of Florida.

0: want as a voter. Or B, he's saying, so be it. As long as we're in there and not the Republicans, we win. And that's what he's really trying to say there on the Sunday show. You know, when you see the homeless guy who holds up the sign that says, I ain't going to lie, I need money for a beer. And you go, ha ha, that's pretty funny. We should give this guy a dollar. Like, that's, you know, there's been people using that sign in Times Square for as long as I've been in Times Square. It's probably 40 years. Okay. But the point is, when you see that in a tourist spot and goes, guy, why lie? Need money for weed and a beer. People are like, yeah, we love this. Go give you a dollar. Okay. That's Chris Murphy right here. Chris Murphy, an actual junkie. So desperate for the dopamine hit that comes from winning an election that he's doing the, yeah, why lie? I just need to win an election. You got somebody who wants to defund the police? Why lie? I'll go along with it. I just want to win. But you understand, anybody that desperate to win an election should not be in charge of literally anything whatsoever.
1: What can I tell you, kid? You're right. When you're right, you're right. And you're right.
0: So you understand, that's not the quiet thing out loud. You know, everybody's like, oh, he said the quiet part. That's not it. Okay, they're saying every part. Okay, here's Elizabeth Warren telling MS Now Trump's just going to cheat in the midterms. Do you understand, man? Okay, I work primarily in comedy. I am a ridiculous person. Oh, God. And, you know, it hurts my face when I see, like, how shameless people are. Like, again, I work in showbiz. I know a lot of sociopaths. A lot of people that would do anything, say anything behind your back. You know how many of those people I know? My God, like just in my day, in my average day. And the point is, okay, nobody I know is as shameless as a politician like Elizabeth Warren, who, oh, by the way, okay, spent the entire 2024 election cycle saying democracy is on the ballot. Donald Trump challenged an election. He said Democrats cheated an election. We can't have a guy in elected office who would say an election was stolen, who would say an election was tampered with. They literally ran on that. She was one of the people helping to get Donald Trump's name off the ballot in multiple states because it was a threat to our democracy. We can't have a guy who says elections are going to be stolen. We can't have a guy that says his opponents are going to cheat. Oh, yeah. Unless you're Elizabeth Warren right here. Saying Trump's going to cheat. Clip 29.
2: What Donald Trump's out there doing is saying, what can I stir up? And really trying to raise the specter. Is he going to try to cheat in the election? Is he going to try to somehow disrupt things so that Democrats don't vote? So that he thinks this is going to be his best chance to be able to keep Republicans in power in the House and the Senate and in other races around the country. I worry about election interference, but I know that right now, our best safeguard against election interference is go vote.
0: Oh my God, Elizabeth Warren. He's gonna steal it. He's gonna interfere it. Okay, oh, Elizabeth Warren.
3: You ought to be ashamed of yourself.
0: It's gonna steal the election, you guys. I don't know about this one. Wouldn't be the first time Elizabeth Warren had reservations. But the point is, okay, it's so stupid to sit here and watch the shoe constantly switch feet. Donald Trump running in 2024. Hey, this was a guy who said an election was stolen. We can't have him on the ballot. Vote for us, by the way, and make sure you vote hard or he's going to steal the election. That's the same thing you just told us was the unsayable thing. It's so stupid and it's so shameless. And again, it's not the first time they've said an election was even stolen.
4: As I've been telling candidates who have come to see me, you can run the best campaign. You can even become the nominee and you can have the election stolen from you.
5: Do you agree that Donald Trump is, in effect, not a legitimate president?
6: I think that there's no question that the process that elected him was not legitimate.
7: The president-elect, although legally elected, is not legitimate.
8: Donald Trump is an illegitimate president.
9: I think the interference, although not yet quantified, if fully investigated, would show that Trump didn't actually win the election in 2016.
10: So do you believe President Trump is an illegitimate president?
9: Based on what I just said, which I can't retract.
11: Trump knows he's an illegitimate president who got illegitimate foreign help.

0: Wow.
1: That is a lie.
0: But understand, Hillary Clinton and a montage of every other Democrat. Oh, no, they stole 2016, completely stolen. Trump loses the 2020 election. He's like, it's stolen. And the Democrats are like, what? Did he said it was stolen?
1: He should be behind bars.
0: You can't say it was stolen. Oh, here's a 9-minute montage of us saying it was stolen. They did the same thing with voting machines. Do you remember this one? Okay, these are a deeply unserious people. They just want to win. Like that Chris Murphy clip that I played you is so telling because he's like, yeah, I don't care what you stand for. I just want to win the election, man. I don't stand for anything other than winning the election. Like, think about this. Wrap your head around this. Okay, when Donald Trump lost in 2020, they sued to take him off the ballot because he said it was rigged. Voting machines were hacked. And the Democrats were like, hell no, you can't ever say a voting machine was hacked. What kind of monster would do such a thing? Oh, yeah, every single Democrat after 2016 and the 2018 midterms.
2: I continue to think that our voting machines are too vulnerable.
3: In 2018, electronic voting machines in Georgia and Texas deleted votes for certain candidates or switched votes from one candidate to another.
4: The biggest seller of voting machines is doing something that violates Cybersecurity 101, directing that you install remote access software, which would make a machine like that, you know, a magnet for fraudsters and hackers.
5: These voting machines can be hacked quite easily.
6: You could easily hack into them. It makes it seem like all these states are doing different things, but in fact, three companies are controlling this.
7: There are a lot of states that are dealing with antiquated machines, right, which are vulnerable to being hacked.
5: The workers were able to easily hack into an electronic voting machine. It was possible to switch votes.
4: 43% of American voters use voting machines.
0: Oh, man, it's so
4: bad.
0: And they're on and on and on. Everybody hacked the machines. They could be remote hacked. We did it from the other side of the world. And again, Elizabeth Warren now out there front-ending it. No, Trump's going to cheat in the midterms, man. It's bad. I don't believe that. I don't know that they believe prison should be empty and police should be defunded. But they'll align with people who do because, as Chris Murphy said, they just want to win elections. But I'm telling you this. It's gotten to such a childish place. Everybody remembers being a little kid. You got a new toy and, you know, you don't want to share your new toy. You're like, no. Tommy wants to play with it. Now, could you just let Tommy? Tommy needs to play with it for once. He's not playing with it. It's my toy. And you tug on the toy so hard that you just wind up ripping in half the toy that you were so excited to get. That is the Democrats when it comes to this country. Okay, Donald Trump stole the 2016 election, said Democrats. Donald Trump should never be able to run again because he claimed the 2020 election was stolen, said Democrats. Donald Trump should be sued to be removed from the ballot because he's conditioning us to not accept the election results in 2024, said the Democrats. And what are they saying here 2 years later? Elizabeth Warren's flat out telling you that Trump's going to steal it this time around. Pick an effing lane.
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20: There's Report 5 in the Air Supply Air Conditioning Traffic Center. Expect a higher level of service. Heaviest delays right now on the freeways, 15 northbound Flamingo to the Bowl, 11 north through downtown, 215 north from Sahara up to Far Hills, dragging both sides of the airport connector approaching the tunnel due to lane restrictions for paving work. Southwest injury accident affecting the intersection of Russell at Buffalo. Mitch Kelly from the Air Supply Air Conditioning Traffic Center.
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There it is, Fox Across America with Jimmy Fallon fired up to get my gal Kat Kamek back on the show in the very next segment. Me and Kamek got some adulting to do. We're also going to get into her illustrious career in congressional baseball. It's a long story, I'll explain. They hold that game in D.C. They can't hold it in New York because we have a socialist mayor. He makes the other side share their runs. So it's hard to know the final score. It's like you score 8, but the socialist makes you give the other team 2. Now we're sitting here trying to add it up. Tough time to be alive. I understand that. And this is where so much of my energy has gone today.

0: focus is obviously on the midterms. You know, we're less than 30 days out. We have become a John Cusack film. Okay, do you remember the John Cusack film, Say Anything? Okay, Democrats are in full Say Anything mode. Okay, I will give you an example really quickly. If you saw the Abdul Al-Sayed interview with Kristen Welker yesterday, so embarrassing. And it's what's funny about it is, like, if you see Kristen Welker interview a Republican, she'll be like, well, you're a threat to democracy who doesn't want rights for gays and women. What do you think of this new policy with tariffs? And you're like, whoa, that sounded more like an accusation than a question. And then Abdul Al-Sayed's on. She's like, do you have any ties to the Muslim Brotherhood? And he's like, no. She's like, okay, next question. There's no follow-up. There's no pushback. There's no mention of the brother, the mother, the sister's deleted tweets, the PAC money that's been flying around. No, no, nothing to do with it. I have no idea. Okay, imagine, okay, you're a cop. You pull a guy over who's got powdered sugar on his hands and face. And you're like, do you have anything to do with the break-in at the donut shop down the block? And he's like, no. And you're like, all right, I guess we're good here. Okay, that's this the equivalent, the journalistic malfeasance of that Kristen Welker interview, because she was just letting Abdul Al-Sayed peddle all of his other garbage. Like, nobody's illegal, open the door to anybody who wants to come. He said this. This is crazy. Clip 24.
1: I also believe that we've got to make sure that if we're honest and serious about empowering our immigrant communities, that we've got to put some money behind making sure that folks have the access to be able to train in their profession of choice, to be able to get re-licensed to do what they do here in the United States, and invest in basic things like English language training.
2: Would refugees be a part of this plan?
1: Absolutely. We as a country, I believe, owe it to the world to open our doors, and we're better because of it. Right. I've never met an immigrant in my life who didn't want what's best for their family and what's best for our country.
0: Oh, good God. So embarrassing. OK, no, we should not be reallocating resources to make sure everyone comes into our country illegally, can get all the proper training and all of the benefits and licensing and everything else. Would refugees be a part of this plan? Absolutely. So we're not talking about citizens. And the point is that they gussy this up by saying empowering our immigrant communities. And that sounds vague and good. Yeah, I'd like to empower our immigrant communities. Who wouldn't? Okay, but he's conflating illegal immigration with legal immigration. Yeah, that immigrant community matters, but they cloak it in an empowering phrase. Oh, we're empowering people. It's like gender affirming care. It sounds so great until they cut off your
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11: Fox News, I'm Tom Rigotti. Democratic Congresswoman Ilhan Omar is under investigation by federal law enforcement. Fox's David Spunt reports.
12: Homeland Security investigations led the pre-dawn search of Omar's Washington, D.C. home, which indicates that immigration may be part of the equation in this probe. Agents removed multiple boxes, were told her Minnesota residence was not raided today.
11: Omar says President Trump has been targeting her for political retribution for 10 years. Fighting between Russia and Ukraine continues after President Trump brokered an energy ceasefire.
13: Russia again struck Ukraine's energy infrastructure. President Zelensky told Fox there is no indication Putin is willing to stop. The Pentagon is reportedly threatening to cut off intelligence sharing and block weapon sales to pressure Zelensky.
11: That's Fox's Jennifer Griffin in Washington. 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
15: 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Avoid the area around Flamingo and Cobalt. The intersection is closed for construction of a temporary bridge for November's Formula One race and isn't scheduled to open back up until Friday night. Southwest injury accident, Russell at Buffalo. New on Flamingo at Decatur. Eastside with injuries, Desert Inn, west of Maryland Parkway. 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
16: From the Fox 5 First Alert Weather Center, I'm Chief Meteorologist Sam Argier. Much colder air is on the way for your Tuesday. We're out the door tomorrow morning with mid to low 50s, forecast high at 65 in Las Vegas, with a slight shower chance. More sunshine on Wednesday, back into the 70s for the middle part of the week.
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0: Damn, it is Fox Across America with Jimmy Fallon, broadcasting live in the free state of Florida on Fox News 92.5 FM. We're a lot closer to Naples, the district of Byron Donalds, but he's off running for governor. Joining us now is a woman who's pretty much running the world and running the bases. She'll tell you all about that. Superstar Congresswoman Kat Kamick returns to the show. The crowd goes wild. Hey, girl.
1: Hey, girl.
0: Yo, your state, where I was up the road doing, I had two sold out shows in Clearwater this weekend. Your state is the probably rowdiest comedy audience you'll ever play as a comedian. What I mean by that, Kat, is you cannot offend these people. Like, could have clubbed a baby seal for my finale. There would have been a line to get the baton. They were the greatest, rowdiest people. I just feel like Floridians are in on the joke. Like, you're here to have fun. Kat, do you know what they're doing in the villages right now while I'm talking to you? I don't know that you can say it on the air.
1: Listen, I want to know if you had to pick a loofah to hang on your golf cart, what color would it be, Jimmy?
0: Well, I might actually
1: know.
0: Mm-hmm.
1: Well, I'm just saying, for folks listening, if you don't know about the loofah situation in the villages, it's time to fire up Google and find out.
0: Just not on your work computer.
1: not safe for work.
0: Yeah, which is... Yeah, it's a totally different meaning because, you know, like, I work in television, so they're always encouraging you to eat fruit. But if you bring a pineapple to the villages, it has a totally different meaning. Okay. Wait a minute.
1: It's upside down.
0: Holy hell. Who the hell are these people in my room? What's happening?
1: Oh,
0: eat one slice
1: man.
0: Of pineapple. But bring us inside this really quick, Kat Kamick. I was haranguing Chris Murphy. Who is, I mean, again, there's a part of me that admires the shamelessness of a man saying, yeah, we'll take the guy who wants to empty the prisons and defund the police. We just want to win this friggin' election. So that part of it is, again, I almost admire the honesty, but they're telling you they're morally bankrupt and completely transactional, are they not?
1: Yeah, I mean, that goes without saying. I mean, this is the same guy, Chris Murphy, who just last year on, I forget what show he said, it, but he said that Democrats would win a lot more elections if we sounded like Mondami. And it got me thinking, you know, there's no one who code switches more than Mondami. Remember at one point in time, he had a Ugandan accent and was really leaning into, you know, I'm from, you know, Africa, and he had the whole thing going, and even dressed that way. And then a few years later, it was like he was from the hood. And, you know, he had the slang, and he was rapping. And then, you know, when that didn't work out, and all of a sudden, he is an articulate and enunciates every word. And the guy code switches depending on what audience he's talking to. And so basically, Chris Murphy's saying the quiet part out loud. We need to basically lie about who we are in order to win. That's what it comes down to. But nothing surprising from a guy who belongs to a country club that is for white people only.
0: See, hanging out with my man
1: that
0: Sheldon.
1: That is a true story.
0: I know, and Sheldon Whitehouse up in Rhode Island belongs to one of those, an all-white country club. And then they're like, look at these racist Republicans.
1: You can't make this up.
0: That is crazy.
1: You cannot make this up.
0: We're talking to Kat Kamick, but it is true. And I do believe I have photographic evidence and video evidence. You in the congressional baseball game barreled over Chris Murphy at the plate. Did he really try to get you thrown out of the game?
1: Yes. And Jimmy, I have to say, my husband had never been more proud of me than when that play made SportsCenter. And we were playing for charity. It's Republicans versus Democrats. We play at Nat Stadium. And I got sent home on this play. It was a double. And, you know, they thought, oh, maybe she'll stop at third base. No, the third base coachman, General Bergman, he sent me home. And I'm like, all right, let's go. And I see out of the corner of my eye them doing this relay. I'm like, wow, okay, they're actually going to do it. And I said, well, the hell with it. I'm just going to, you know, Pete Rose the crap out of this guy. And so I did. I lowered my shoulder and I plowed right into him. And in my defense, Chris Murphy, who is the catcher for the Democrat side, he's 6'2". I'm 5'3". He was down in front of the base, in the baseline. So, I mean, what was a girl to do other than basically plow his ass over? And so I did, and I'm laughing. You know, we take a tumble, I tackle him, and I get up and I slap him on the back like, hey, man, that was so fun. He was incensed, irate. to the point where they had to stop the game. Literally, we had to take a television commercial break. And he gathered up all the umps and was like, I want her thrown out of the game. Someone's going to get hurt. It was absurd.
0: So let's talk about
1: who the man is.
0: Let's talk about the level of circus clown you're talking to here, because Chris Murphy wants you ejected for barreling over the catcher, but he wants to keep people in the country who've killed other people. If you're an illegal immigrant who's raped or robbed somebody, Chris Murphy wants you here. But if you plow into the catcher, Pete Rose style, I might add. Okay, does Pete Rose style mean that you? Does Pete Rose style mean that you also bet money on the game?
1: I cannot confirm nor deny, Jimmy.
0: Oh, we're talking to Kat Kamick. Doesn't get any better than this. But I think that's the shamelessness of the moment we find ourselves in right now. You know, there's a lot of people running. I think the Democrats in the midterms. It's funny because everybody has to disavow their previous statements on everything. No, I didn't. It was crazy to defund the police. I don't know. It was a different time. It's like I've never seen an entire election cycle look like someone who woke up after a night of drinking, saw the text messages they sent, and was like, oh, F, I've got to delete a lot of this stuff. That's the whole midterms. Everybody's just deleting their old stuff.
1: Yes. No, it's insane. I literally woke up this morning, opened up X, which was my first mistake, and there was a tweet from Angie Nixon, who's running for Senate here in Florida, who is, you know, DSA through and through, defund police, that whole nine. And she's in a Twitter war with Laura Loomer.

0: about twerking. And I'm like, wait, what? And then I find out that James Tallarico in Texas, you know, he's been missing on and off and nobody could find out where he was. Well, he pops up at a music festival. So it's like in Texas, they don't even have a Senate campaign. They're issuing Amber alerts. And then come to find out he was in New York with Robert De Niro, who's now his emergency contact. Like, what is happening? In Maine, you got a guy who's married to his second cousin. I cannot keep up with the absurdity. And the sad part is I'm in Florida. Like, we invented the Florida man. The craziest stories come out of Florida. And we are being one-upped at every turn by Senate candidates, for God's sakes, Jimmy.
1: We're talking to Kat Kamen. I love that. Tallarico hasn't even won an election, and he already thinks he's Senator Mitch McConnell. You can't just disappear. What are we doing here, Kat? Move. Stick with me. You don't know that a response. Let me give you this one, though, because it's all dumb. So much of it is dumb. Okay, the Ilhan Omar raid is pretty funny to me, because you want to know why? She was the most vocal person on Twitter the day they raided Mar-a-Lago. Okay, there's no one. Let me give you one. Okay, here's another one from that day, March 3rd, 2023. Our democracy rests on the rule of law. When someone, no matter how powerful they are, is suspected of a criminal act, our justice system investigates, charges, and convicts them in accordance with due process. So this is her tweeting about the Mar-a-Lago raid. She got raided this morning. As you'd imagine, slightly different tone when it comes to the old truth, justice, and the American way. It's so ridiculous, man.
0: Oh, man. I mean, I'm just glad someone's having a worse Monday than I am. I'm telling you, it's crazy. And it's not like judges hand out these federal warrants like door prizes. Yeah. So for everyone who's coming out of the woodwork, like, this is weaponization. This is targeting. Nah, boo. This is justice. Like, and where there's smoke, there's fire. And we have seen repeatedly where people have danced around the fact that there was immigration fraud. And from what I've been able to glean, there's criminal charges here. So, yes, let's let the process play out. Let's get all the way down to the bottom of it. And the thing that I love is that just because a member has a pin, you know, they think that they're above the law. Well, they're not. And so it goes both ways. And I'm looking forward to the findings of what comes out, we'll say. And I'll just keep it at that. But there's so much more I could say. But I don't want you to have to use the dump button and the bleeps and all the things. So, you know.
1: Kat Kamen.
0: I'm trying to keep you out of trouble.
1: Well, I know I feel bad about this because I have to correct you on one thing. Okay, and I've never corrected you in the history of the show. But you said when there's smoke, there's fire. It is very possible that where there's smoke, Elizabeth Warren's trying to send a signal. So you have to remember, it just could just be a random message. Just because there's smoke on the left side of the aisle doesn't mean it is automatically fire. It just could be a you up text from Elizabeth Warren to her man. You got to remember these things.
0: Have you been smoking that peyote again?
1: That's enough out of you, Kat Kamen. No, I've been hanging out in your state. Having a great time. It's so great down here. I'm actually on the low. I'm down here to film. Do you know Bar Rescue? I may or may not be filming a few episodes of Bar Rescue this week. I can't confirm or deny those allegations that I just made against myself. But the point is, I'm here and it's going swimmingly, and we had a great time with the Floridians. And I have no complaints other than this is the truth, Kat. In comedy, okay, like if you see me live, I'm really talking about everything. The flight in, my city, you know, my life, my kid, my wife, whatever the hell it may be. But I bring that up as to tell you that in comedy, back in the day, the cushiest gig to have used to be political comedian. Because they were like, you know, George Bush mispronounced the word nuclear, you know, Bill Clinton shagged an intern. Mm. And you could basically write an act around that and you didn't ever have to update it. But when you cover politics now, where they're literally just plucking people out of circuses, I assume. I mean, you said yours was a traveling carnival where they found you. But I guess the rest of the people, Kat, I'm kidding. But everyone is so
0: Carney,
1: ridiculous.
0: Small hands, smell like cabbage. Come on, it's easy stuff.
1: You would have been a great
0: Carney. Jimmy, you're going to Colorado next, right?
1: Colorado Springs next weekend, girlfriend. Talk to me.
0: So, you know, that's my home state. I mean, I grew up in Castle Rock, but not too far, about 40 miles north of there. And Louis Anderson was my favorite comedian growing up. And he came to Colorado Springs. I went with my mom. He did the funniest shtick about how you can get more.

0: dangerous, life-threatening boogers in Colorado Springs because of the elevation and the dry, you know. I'm telling you, it's a great shtick if you look it up.
1: I love this. I did a show with Louis Anderson at the Gotham Comedy Club here in New York City. And it was such a surreal experience for me because I remember him doing an iconic bit when I was a little kid about borrowing his parents' car and how he totaled the car. He totaled the car and his dad's like, hey, you better not wreck that Bonneville or you'll never drive it again. And he's like, I'm thinking in my head, oh, yeah, you'll never drive it again.
0: Exactly.
1: It's gone. Oh. But that's why they love you, Kat Kamick. Nobody else is plowing over the catcher Pete Rose style and dropping a Louis Anderson on us. That's a double-double if ever there was one.
0: I know. We're going to have to do this again in New York where we can actually, you know, see each other in person. And, dude, you know, maybe we got to get Danny and Rich and the crew back together. I think we're due.
1: I love that. You know who was on my TV show this Saturday night was Chris Hansen from To Catch a Predator. For some reason, two of my male staffers called in sick. I'm not sure why. But I'm having some IP issues with my laptop. I'm going to need the day off. I was like, whoa, Max, what's happening here? Not good.
0: But, no background checks for you guys either. Yeah, so it's Congress and the Jimmy Fallon.
1: Oh,
0: gotcha.
1: Hold on. You want to talk about no background checks? We had like George Santos on 3 weeks ago. He is fun. I know he was voted
0: George.
1: To be expelled. Yeah, but he is a good hang, you know.
0: Oh, he's such a good hang.
1: It was the most bizarre.
0: I'm sure it was great.
1: Yeah, no, he's like, you know, because he's like Fletch. He's had 73 identities. Who doesn't like hanging out with that guy? He was on, and Dolph Lundgren, who played Ivan Drago in Rocky IV. So that's what's going to happen. If you come to New York, I'm either going to pair you with a gay congressman, a defrocked congressman, or an 80s boxer, Kat. Get it together.
0: So it's basically a normal day in Congress. Got it.
1: There it is, Kat Kamick. You're the best, girlfriend. Nice to get the band back together.
0: All right. Appreciate you, Jimmy. Travel safe. Love you.
1: Miss you already, Kat. There she goes, the great Kat Kamick. You know her. You love her.
2: Get her out. Get her out of here.
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1: 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Expect a higher level of service. No trouble now with a crash on 11 southbound between Las Vegas Boulevard and Eastern. Clark County Fire headed to that scene, as it is being reported as an accident with injuries. Southwest injury accident still disrupting Buffalo at Russell. The intersection of Flamingo at Cobalt closed in all directions until Friday night for Formula One related bridge construction. 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

0: Bang, there it is. Fox Across America with your main man, Jimmy Failla, doing a damn thing down here at Fox News Radio 92.5 in Fort Myers, Florida. Good living. Nice field trip for the champ. We were down here doing comedy. I may have to make a mug, show my mug on a reality bar show. I can't name names. We're just doing a little filming this week. And I will be back up with you in New York for the rest of the week. And then we're heading out to Colorado Springs, Colorado, to tell some offensive jokes. Nobody knows more about that than Dave Landau, who's joining us in the next hour to get into some reckless speculation over what went on with James Tallarico. Now, as you know, he disappeared from the campaign trail for upwards of 12 days. They want you to believe he had the flu. Maybe it's true. Maybe it's not true. I don't know. There are a lot of contradicting answers from Tallarico himself. And I know when cops are questioning someone in relationship to a crime, the minute a guy changes an answer, they go, oh, wait a minute here. We might be on to something.
1: Tell them like it is.
0: So I don't know the answer. But essentially, an allegation was made by people on the right that he was receiving treatment at the Linder Mental Health Facility in Ohio. That facility has since issued a tweet saying James Tallarico did not receive treatment here. Now, that does not mean he did not receive treatment somewhere. Okay, but the Democrats, in debunking, as far as they're concerned, this Ohio facility, think that that completely clears him of any concern over his mental health. Okay, I posted on Twitter about this yesterday. I was like, I had no idea Tallarico was in a mental health facility, because I don't. I said, I just assumed everyone voting for him was in a mental health facility, because if you're paying attention to his policies, one would seem to be detached from any semblance of reality to tell a bunch of Texans that God is non-binary. Okay, you've never been to church and heard a reading from RuPaul to the Corinthians. Hasn't happened. Okay, but Tallarico, a moonbat just the same. President Trump claims he got sick because he had to start eating meat because everybody was giving him a hard time for running that vegan campaign. So Tallarico went out and was like, oh no, I love meat. Are you crazy? Just a regular red-blooded meat-eating American. Yeah, James Tallarico goes out every night for a nice T-bone. And afterwards he has a steak. Here's the Trump man talking about it, clip 19.
2: He's a vegan. He wants to eat a piece of lettuce, a little piece of lettuce, please. But he's been seen. You know, you haven't seen him in a couple of weeks. I hear the guy's disappeared. Nobody knows. You know where he is? He's sick because he's been forced to eat meat for police.

0: political reasons, and he's throwing up all over the place. He's sick.
1: I'm sorry, that's hilarious. It's like you can hate Trump all you want. The idea that any man wearing a suit at a podium in front of a room full of people, let alone the president of the United States, is riffing on this guy's sick because he's a fake meat eater. It's just kind of funny. And that's the part I think a lot of people lose in the shuffle of politics, is that not only is Trump prioritizing the interest of American people in a way that the Democrats won't even acknowledge, but he's doing it with a smile on his face and he's having a good time. And that's why a lot of people are having a hard time believing the polls and everything they hear from CNN.
2: CNN is the worst.
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2: On the trail. I'm Lisa Lucera, Fox News. President Trump holding a rally in Youngstown, Ohio, in support of Senator John Husted.
8: He's one of the most respected men in Washington already. Already. He hasn't been there that long.
2: Husted is in a tight race against Democrat Sherrod Brown.
8: He is a fantastic man. And he's really the candidate of a proud patriots who love our country and our history. They love and honor our history.
2: The president repeating the theme of previous rallies, telling the crowd to act as if he's on the ballot. The rally interrupted by a couple of protesters who were escorted out. Earlier, the president said he was not behind the raid on Minnesota Congresswoman Ilhan Omar's Washington home this morning.
9: Homeland Security investigations led the pre-dawn search of Omar's Washington, D.C. home, which indicates that immigration may be part of the equation in this probe. Agents removed multiple boxes, were told her Minnesota residence was not raided today. Omar responding on social media in part, for 10 years, Trump has targeted me with baseless lies and smear campaigns. This is just the latest escalation in his campaign of political intimidation. I will not be silent.
2: Fox's David Spunt in Washington. Actress Selma Blair arrested in New York after authorities say she injured two flight attendants on a flight to New York last night.
10: According to Blair's team, she suffered some big medical emergency. TMZ reports that it happened about halfway through this flight, and then they say Blair tried to open up a door on the plane. They tried to stop her. That's when they say she punched one flight attendant and bit another one.
2: Fox's Alexis McAdams. One person has died, several others hurt after a roller coaster at Six Flags over Georgia, that 15 miles northwest of Atlanta, stopped suddenly. A Six Flags spokesperson said the park and local authorities responded immediately, and they're fully cooperating with local authorities. America's listening to Fox News.